0: This is the CarPro Show, the home of straight talk and honest answers about everything automotive, with Jerry Reynolds, the CarPro, a former two-term chairman of the Ford National Dealer Council, a member of the Texas Radio Hall of Fame, and six-time winner of the Texas Auto Writers Association Award for Best Radio Show in Texas. 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
1: 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This is the CarPro Show. We've been on the air almost 25 years, and I'm here to give you straight talk and honest answers about everything automotive, and except mechanical questions. 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And if you call early, you'll get through. After, the first 15 minutes of the show or so, the phone lines pretty much stay busy. So if you get a busy signal, don't worry about it. Wait till somebody hangs up or we go to commercial, and then call in. Again, that phone number, 800-926-7777. Business is good. People are buying cars left and right. This month is shaping up to be the absolute best we've seen in a long time. And incentives are the reason for it. The factories have poured on all the incentives, rebates, low interest rates, lease specials. Everybody's pushing right now. It's the end of the summer, and it's the start of the clear out of the 2026 models. Trade values still through the roof, although dropping. Article yesterday, number one clicked by far in our free weekly newsletter, The Shocking Cost of Used Cars Today. If you haven't read it, you really need to read it if you're thinking about buying a used car, because there are cases out there right now, and I talk to people every day, that a new car is about the same price as a used car. Now, this is great news for you if you've got a trade-in. Used car prices are through the roof. But, I watch the auctions every week, and I'm seeing signs that the market's softening on used cars. Hadn't happened yet, but it's trending that direction. Todd Chambliss is with me.
2: Absolutely. And speaking of that article you just referenced in the newsletter, I still, to this day, get people saying, yeah, we're just looking for a $10,000, $20,000 car, something like that. And I said, well, you better probably try a little bit higher. And this just backs it up. I mean, no, with the value of used cars, I mean, $32,000, the average three-year-old used vehicle in this particular article. And that's pretty general. So, I mean, if you're thinking, we're just going to get a little cheap beater to drive around. I mean, it depends on what you talk about, you know, what your level of cheap is, because the values are still holding with, you know, in the retail part of it. Like you said, you've seen the auctions where they're going down, but it takes a while for that to translate back to the local place where you go. So keep that in mind.
1: Yeah, it does. When prices start to drop, you won't see an immediate price drop at dealerships, because they already owned the cars before the market started to drop. So they're in it for what they're in it. Now, can you get a bigger discount? Yeah, sometimes when dealers are like me, they monitor these things. They have real-time information on what's going on at auctions. And, I mean, if they're too high in a car, they will start to mark

0: that price down. So, you know, you can start watching a car online, and every week the price typically drops at a dealership. And we're talking used cars now. New cars, not so much. Right. But used cars, the prices drop until it sells. And, you know, some people will try to wait it out, but they'll go back the following day to see if the price is any lower, and it's gone. Somebody else was watching it.
1: Yeah.
0: And that's the way it goes.
1: That's the danger of doing that. I mean, you can wait the price out, but it might be gone, and then you've got to start all over again.
0: There you go. Let's talk to Vince in Spring, Texas, in the Houston area. Hello, Vince. Welcome.
2: Thank you, Jerry. I appreciate you taking my call. I just found you actually this year, and I enjoy the show.
0: Oh, so well, welcome. We're tickled to death to have you.
2: Thank you much, sir. I am in the market for a used vehicle. I have decided this will probably be the last car we purchase. And so I'm looking for a V6, a really comfortable ride with a great reliability history. And so I've settled on a 2022 Lexus RX 350 with less than 50,000 miles on it. At this mileage, my question has to do with what do we do from here? At this mileage, I was doing my research. Basic factory warranty on that car is 4 years, 50,000. And the powertrain warranty is 6 years, 70,000.
0: Right.
2: If I don't buy certified pre-owned and I just go outside of that box and find the car to my liking, is an extended warranty worth the effort? And what other recommendations would you have for me to consider on this particular car buying decision?
0: How many miles a year are you going to add to whatever it has on it when you buy a used one?
2: You know, we're, probably 15,000 or less.
0: Okay, so normal miles. You know, I can make the case for an extended warranty. I get them myself, Vince, when I know I'm going to keep a car. Because they're, no matter how good a car is, and you're looking at what I consider to be the best SUV ever made. Excuse me.
1: Bless you.
0: Allergies.
1: Oh, no problem.
0: I think that's the best SUV that's ever been made. 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So the answer to the question is, yeah, I would go ahead and I'd definitely get one.
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0: There you go. We'd love to hear from you GMC owners and tell us. That really helps other people who might be in the market for a GMC Sierra. It is number six.
11: Yeah.
0: And we'll do it for four more weeks after this.
11: There you go.
0: So let's talk to Gene in Lubbock, Texas, KFYO. Gene, welcome to the Car Pro Show.
12: Hey, Jerry. Thanks for taking my call.
0: You bet, buddy. What can I do for you?
12: I got a bone to pick with you.
0: Oh?
12: I got a bone to pick with you. Last week, a lady called in thinking about buying a Tesla for full self-driving.
0: Yeah.
12: And you said they're okay on the highway, but it's a farce, quote your words, a farce in town. And I challenge you to go test drive a new Tesla. I use mine in town on FSD all the time. Matter of fact, I had a trip to San Angelo the other day, and I hit the start button at my house, and the truck drove me all the way to San Angelo through all the towns and pulled in Crockett Elementary, where we've got a job going, and parked itself. So
0: the FSD has
12: gotten really good over the last year or two.
0: Okay, and I haven't tested it in several years, but I keep reading about cases where people are having wrecks because the car malfunctioned when they weren't paying attention, and I fault them for that. But

0: how do you explain, you know, there was a lady in Houston just a couple of weeks ago that her Tesla drove into somebody's house and killed a lady. What, I mean, is it?
1: I doubt it was on FSD. That just doesn't happen.
0: Well,
1: I mean, Tesla's, every one of those cases, Tesla's proved it was not on FSD. Well, now, if it's on FSD and you hit the accelerator pedal, it will override FSD. And that may have been what happened.
0: Well, it could be.
1: But I've gotten hundreds of thousands of miles on these cars using FSD. Matter of fact, there's a guy that's driven 23,000 miles on the latest version of software without ever intervening one time.
0: Wow.
1: And I've driven thousands. Yeah. I drove to Dallas the other day, and I was going to Micro Center. And I punched it at my house and drove me all the way there, pulled into Micro Center. And matter of fact, my wife's a convert. She will use FSD now because going out of town into big cities, you don't have to think about it, where you're going. It does all the lane changes, pulls in the parking lot, parks itself. I mean, it really is fabulous. I challenge you to give it a try.
0: I will do that. I will do that. I have.
1: And report back.
0: I've begged Tesla to send me the latest version to test. They haven't taken me up on it yet. They don't typically send review cars to Texas because there's no dealerships. Okay. So, you know, I don't know. With Elon moving everything to Texas, you would think I could get something done, and I'm going to keep trying. But
1: but you can go to any showroom and set up a test drive.
0: Yeah, yeah, and maybe that's what I'll have to do. Which model do you have?
1: Well, I've got more than one.
0: Oh.
1: I've got a Cybertruck and a Model X, and my wife drives a Model Y.
0: How about that?
2: Wow.
0: How do you like that Cybertruck?
1: Oh, I love it. That's the one I took to San Angelo the other day.
0: Wow.
1: Yeah.
0: Man, I appreciate
1: I
0: that.
1: I think they need a wrap. I think they're ugly without a wrap.
0: Yeah, I do too.
1: but yeah, I love it.
0: Good. Well, thank you for the feedback. That's helpful. Because I never want to tell anybody anything wrong on this show. But, you know, the last one that I drove, it's probably been 5 years ago, maybe a little less. It was fine. I was leery, and I didn't trust it. And I think sometimes, and we talked about this on the Dallas show this morning with a listener, I think sometimes people get too complacent with it and they don't, you know, they trust it too much. You just can't leave driving to a car, in my opinion. And I know your experience, and I appreciate you sharing it. But I'd still warn people, don't get too comfortable with it. Keep your eyes on the road. Mm-hmm. Be ready to take over at any moment because you never know. I appreciate it, Gene. 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
2: 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Next up, David, Vancouver, Washington. Welcome to the show. What can I do for you, David?
4: Good morning, Jerry, and thanks for taking my call.
2: You bet.
4: I have a 2007 diesel Chevy HD 2500 Classic, and I like it. It's a great truck. I bought it used with about 250,000 miles on it, and I've got almost 300,000 on it. And I use it mainly for weekend, you know, RV. I tow a trailer that's about 26-foot bumper pull.
2: Yeah.
4: And it's given me some head gasket. I think it's got a leaking head gasket, according to my mechanic. And so it says low coolant level, and I'm thinking about buying a new one because I'm approaching retirement.
2: Yeah.
4: And I want to have a good, reliable vehicle that I can travel from Washington State to Ohio to see our daughter and over to North Carolina to see relatives. And I don't know what to buy, but I've had a 2001 Chevy HD 2500 gas 6.0 liter. Now this one, and I like the brand. It's been good to me.
2: Sure. I like it too.
4: I'm looking for advice.
2: What do you have any new one? Any idea how much your trailer weighs?
4: It's not a real heavy trailer. It's an ultralight Passport, which probably weighs around, I mean, loaded or unloaded? Loaded?
2: Yeah, either way.
4: Probably 5,000 or 6,000.
2: Okay.
4: Max. It's not a, overload situation.
2: No, David, you don't. In 07, when that truck of yours was brand new, you had to have a diesel to pull that much weight. Now, that's nothing. I mean, if I were you, I'd upgrade to a Silverado with, because of the mountainous issue, going through mountains, from what you're telling me, where you're going to go. I don't think the 5.3 engine will do it, but the 6.2 and a half ton will pull the hell out of that trailer. And I mean, anywhere you want to go. Absolutely. It's rated for 12,000 pounds plus.
4: Oh, wow.
2: And you get a better ride and drive. You're going to save a lot of money. You're not paying $6 a gallon for diesel. I would go that direction in a heartbeat. I'd get a brand new one if I were you, because there's great incentives on them. But get the 6.2 and get a half ton. You'll be much happier.
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9: 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We're to the 3 year old can walk up and eat it at just about any time standard.
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10: News. I'm Carmen Roberts. Two Columbia, South Carolina police officers responding to reports of a domestic disturbance were shot today, one fatally. Police Chief W.H. Skip Holbrook tells reporters the gunman, who also died in a gunfight, had a long criminal history.
11: For disorderly conduct, miscellaneous criminal offenses, operating motor vehicle under the influence, contempt of court, public intoxication, possession of a controlled substance.
10: The officer killed was 29-year-old Christopher DeLong, who had a wife and two young children. President Trump's touting a deal with Venezuela over its oil reserves he claims will lower gas prices.
12: The president says the historic transaction more than doubles American oil reserves, greatly increasing our oil supply.
10: Fox's Mike Emanuel from Washington. 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
13: 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Remarkable. 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And finally, compact discs from the emo era. 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

And welcome back to the Car Pro Show with Jerry Reynolds, the Car Pro, me, Todd Chambliss, the old roadmaster. This week, the classic car of the week on Facebook is worth your look. If you've been dealing

0: With the summer heat, wouldn't you like to have a chance to win one of those auto heat shields that are perfectly cut to your windshield? Well, one way to do it, if you're not going to go and just buy it, which, by the way, wouldn't be such a bad idea, try to win one first, right?
1: Right.
0: Guess the correct year, make, and model of this week's Classic Car of the Week, which, by the way, crosses the block, the Mecum auction in Nashville in September. So from what you said earlier, that's going to be another big auction for them in Nashville.
1: It is going to be a big one. And, you know, when they, I don't know how many Mecum does a year. They do more than Barrett Jackson.
0: Yeah.
1: But, and they sell, you know, the caliber of cars is a little bit different too. But I really enjoy watching Mecum.
0: Mm-hmm.
1: They just get some great cars through there and nice folks. I've got to know some of them through the years and, man, they do a good job.
0: And what I gather, they don't do just the $1 million, the top of the line. It's a wide swath of different cars that they do. So
1: oh, absolutely.
0: Makes it real interesting. So nonetheless, go and make your guess as to the Classic Car of the Week to have a chance to win that auto heat shield. It all starts at carpro.com, where at the very bottom, there is a link to our Facebook page. Go there, make a guess, and good luck to you.
1: Yeah, absolutely. Great product.
0: Mm-hmm.
1: The phone number here, and it's rare, but I do have a line open. If you want to grab it right now, is the time. 800-926-7777. 800-926-7777. Newsletter subscribers loved these articles. The shocking cost to used cars today. Mm-hmm. That was by far the most clicked.
0: Far and away.
1: Yeah, absolutely. I called this newsletter, because it comes out every Friday, but I call this one our affordability issue.
0: Is that right?
1: Yeah, because there was a lot of articles there about,
0: oh, that's true. Yeah.
1: About what, you know, things that cost you money. Number two click, cars with the biggest drop in insurance premiums.
0: There's Exhibit A right there.
1: Yeah, that was a good one. Mm-hmm. And you guys really enjoyed my review of the Ford Expedition Max King Ranch.
0: What a big, big monster of a vehicle.
1: That was a big SUV. Holy cow. I've had a fast SUV this week. The 2026 Dodge Durango RT with the 392 engine V8 Hemi is back.
0: Oh, my.
1: Thank goodness. I missed that so much.
0: Leadfoot Jerry Reynolds is probably enjoying driving that around.
1: Yeah, this has been a good week, I promise you. But I've also had this week, and I enjoyed it too, the 2026 Ford Maverick Lobo package. Good looking truck.
0: Yeah, I mean, they really updated the contemporary look to
1: it. They lowered it a little bit, put bigger tires and wheels on it, and it looks great. It really does.
0: Mm-hmm.
1: Let's talk to Katrina in League City, Texas. Katrina, welcome. How can I help you?
2: Good morning, Jerry and Todd.
1: Thank you.
2: Good morning. I am just turned 65, and I'm a widow, and I would like to trade in my 2020 Honda Odyssey.
1: Yeah.
2: And I want to know lease versus buy. I'd like a luxury vehicle that I can tote my grandkids around in, and just needing some options. I was looking into the Lexus line. What are your thoughts, lease versus buy, for seniors?
1: I recommend it constantly and have even written an article that you can find at my website that I'd like for you to read. At carpro.com, find the FAQ page, and it's under car buying resources at the top. Click there and then go to the FAQ page, and you'll see some topics on the left side. One of them is a section for senior citizens. And when you go there, it'll take you to why I recommend leasing for seniors. Now, two quick questions. How many grandkids you got, and how many miles are on the Odyssey?
2: Less than 50,000 miles on the Odyssey. I don't drive a whole lot, and it's a 2020 fabulous car, but I'd like something more luxurious. I have two grandkids in car seats, first graders, and then to older grandparents.

0: 9 kids, one high school, one middle school.
1: Okay. So the RX, Lexus, is not going to work for you, but the TX will. I think you would really enjoy that SUV, and it's one of my very favorites. I would lease it, but here's one thing that's critical in your case. You don't want to put that, you don't want to trade that Honda in and put that money down toward a lease. What you want to do is you want to get the dealership to write you a check for the Honda Odyssey, or you can sell it at my website. You can go to sell a car at my website, get a bid. They'll come pick up the car and bring you a check. But minimal down on a lease is what you want to do, because at the end of the lease, whatever you put down is gone.
0: Okay.
1: But you're going to have a much lower payment, and you're going to find all the other reasons in that article why I think leasing would be perfect for you. What I like to see seniors do is get on a cycle of leasing, meaning that you lease one for 3 years, you take it back, you cash out your equity, and you lease another one. And the reason for that is you're always under warranty, and most of all, you've got the latest, greatest safety features. And cars are getting safer every single year. And as we age, we need more tools. We need blind spot monitoring. We need the front and rear parking sensors, because our depth perception as we age isn't as good as it used to be. And
0: you're correct on that.
1: Exactly. And, you know, it's just part of the process. But if you can get a car that will help you manage and be a safe driver and be a good driver, then I think that's a smart move. And that's why, that's one of the reasons that I think leasing for seniors is really good, because you've always got the latest stuff. You can't go wrong with a Lexus if you can hang on. 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Lexus puts on December to Remember. 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
6: 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Coffee and refreshments will be provided, and space is limited, so register today at the Little Traverse Bay Humane Society website. The community calendar is a service of Triple Talk, WMKT.
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0: guy talking earlier about pulling a camper. And we did that with our first one we bought out there. We got the camper, and it was about an 8,000 pound camper loaded. And we did everything we could to make that half ton be a camper puller. The motor was fine for pulling. It was that EcoBoost, whatever, six cylinder, but we could not feel like we were controlling it. And then one day going down to, Davis Mountains, going through Pecos, we got a sandstorm sideways.
1: Oh.
0: And it changed lanes for the, so we bought the 3/4 ton next after that.
1: Yeah.
0: And so we did that, stabilizer bar on the rear axle. We did the 10 ply tires, and we just felt like we were not controlling the trailer. And it wasn't that heavy to us. That's not a heavy trailer.
1: No, that's not.
0: And then we get on the 3/4 ton, and it's beautiful. I mean, you never know if the windstorm's there or if the trucks pass you or whatever like that. So to me, that, and it cost a lot of money to trade up, but we did.
1: Yeah.
0: And we've been proud of it ever since. So my only question really is, we got the 7.3 engine recommended by a lot of folks, and it gets 13 miles a gallon. Except when you pull the trailer, it gets the same as the half ton. And I didn't know if there was any tricks.
1: No, there's really not, Mike. It's just, it's the nature of the beast. The truck is heavy. It's geared for towing. And then you throw 8,000 pounds on the back. And that's going to be your reality, my friend. I hope gas prices come down to help you.
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0: Totally overwhelmed is the way this particular happy listener story starts out. It's a Debbie letting us know what happened when she went to Fred Haas Toyota World in Houston, contacted our car pro contact Pat Goldwaite, and went through the Jerry Reynolds way of buying a car. She says that Pat at the door met her right away, chatted at his office, and was truly amazed a GM would spend that kind of time with a customer. She felt like the only customer in the whole place, even personally took her on a test drive. Apparently she had a trade-in and she got a brand new Corolla, much better than the one she had before, and they were generous with the trade-in and was a fantastic deal. She said she can truly say that the GM, the salesperson, the finance person all went above and beyond making sure the purchase proceeded seamlessly. And she does that line you don't like, saying this might be my last purchase of a new vehicle.
1: No, it's not.
0: But she says she's not planning on kicking the bucket anytime soon. But who knows how long before the keys are wrestled away from me. Come on, if you're able to write something like this, I doubt you're in any danger. But she says the CarPro motto might want to be making car buying fun again.
1: Well, I hear that.
0: And that is
1: fun. A lot of people, yeah. I mean, car buying can be fun, and you can get a good deal. But, you know, that tickles me that she'd say it might be her last car. But now that she knows how easy it is.
0: She'll be doing it again.
1: She should.
0: Absolutely.
1: I mean, there's no reason to, you know, keep a car forever and ever and ever. And who knows how long do any of us know how long we're going to live.
0: Exactly right.
1: We're talking about, for those who may not know, she dealt directly with the general manager of the biggest Toyota dealership in the state of Texas.
0: That says something right there.
1: Oh, my goodness. They are huge.
0: Mm-hmm.
1: Pat Goldwaite's a great guy. Just a great guy. But all of our dealers are great. You'll find every single one of them at carpro.com.
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1: It's time for the CarPro Show, where you always get straight talk and honest answers about everything automotive from Jerry Reynolds, the CarPro, two-time winner of USA Today's Dealer of the Year, six-time winner of the Texas Auto Writers Association Award for Best Radio Show in Texas, and a member of the Texas Radio Hall of Fame. Todd Chambliss is Jerry's co-host. He's a noted voiceover guy and a celebrated Tibetan throat singer. So get ready to either call in with your question for Jerry or a song request for Todd.

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1: All right, here we go. It is the Car Pro Show. Welcome, KABC in Los Angeles. We got you now, and we're tickled to death to have you as part of the show. The phone number is 800-926-7777. You'll have to wait until somebody hangs up to call because all the lines are full right now. But here's that number. Take a listen when we go to break, or you hear somebody hang up, 800-926-7777. We're talking cars, and I'm trying my best to help people make smart car buying decisions. It won't cost you a penny to pick my brain. All you got to do is tell me what you're thinking about doing. I'll probably have questions for you, which I typically do, and then we'll take it from there and see where it leads us. Todd Chambliss is with me.
2: I am, and every single year you do, by your own account, over 100 car reviews. Most weeks there's at least two. Every once in a while you just get one, but you get plenty of them on there. So you've got current ones, of course, on there, and you have a backlog for years and years of different reviews. So whether it's a brand new vehicle or you're looking at something maybe a couple of years old, more than likely there is a review that either you or Amy Plemons have done on carpro.com, and they can go check all that out if they want to.
1: Yeah, you can. And at carpro.com, at the top of the page, there's a search box. Get to know that search box. It is your absolute best friend at the website because there's so much information there. And you can put in, well, let's say Todd was thinking about buying a new Telluride, which you did recently.
2: I did.
1: You could just put in Telluride, and it would pull up not just the reviews of the Telluride, but other articles that we've had on the website as well, and things that you may need to know. So there you go.
2: Yeah. It's a good resource for sure.
1: There's a ton of information there. Don't miss my FAQ page. It's huge. And if you want to take the newsletter for a test drive on the radio page, there's an archive there, and the archive will give you the last 10 newsletters. Take a look. See what you think. If you like it, subscribe. You'll get one every Friday, and they are full of information. Mm-hmm. Breaking news this week, and we did get it in, but the Federal Trade Commission is not playing games with car dealers anymore, thank goodness.
2: Oh, I saw that.
1: Nissan dealer fined $4 million for deceptive practices and doing something I've seen many, many times dealers do. None that are affiliated with this show, thank goodness.
2: Yeah, that's to say, that wouldn't be one of yours.
1: No, I don't have people like that on the show, but they'll show a used car to be factory certified and the price of the car, and then when you get to the dealership, after you've gone through everything, typically at the point of signing the papers, you find out that there's a fee for the car being certified. That's what happened with this Nissan dealer.
2: Wow.
1: They show a car certified at a price, and then when you got there, you found out the price was, in this case, $5,000 more than the advertised price.
2: $5,000?
1: Yes.
2: That's a hit right there.
1: That's ridiculous.
2: Yeah.
1: So the FTC, they probably made really good money doing that, but they're going to pay $4 million of that back.
2: Yeah.
1: And it goes to the consumers. So thank goodness.
2: I like that.
1: Let's talk to Ira in Matagorda. I assume, let's do Freddie in Galveston. Yeah, there's Freddie. And Ira, you'll be next. Freddie?
3: Yes, sir.
1: I can help you, buddy.
3: Can you hear me?
1: Yes, sir.
3: Hey, I got a 17 Eco Diesel. I enjoy it. Great mileage, great truck. It does what I want it to do. But looking to get a new one, and I'm looking at a 3/4 ton and trying to decide, okay, is it a Ram, a Ford, GM, and a diesel, and also wondering about extended warranties for these vehicles, and have you heard any more on EPA changes, maybe getting rid of DEF, that kind of stuff.
1: No, I had an article

0: on that in the newsletter about 6 months ago. Death's not going away. There are some other elements that are going away, and that seems to be what the problem was and why people got so frustrated with, you know, all the check engine lights and things that come on with diesels. But no, death's not going away. That, don't let anybody tell you it is. It's not. Now, Freddie, what are you pulling?
1: Okay. Currently, I have like a flatbed gooseneck and then a flatbed bumper pull and then a small little utility trailer. But I'm in the process of helping like disaster relief, and they've got like 11,000 pound trailer, but my truck won't do that.
0: No, it won't. And that eco diesel, as great as it was never built for towing. It was really built for fuel economy. You know, I can make a case for all the diesel 3/4 tons out there. I love the Chevys and the GMCs. I love the Fords. I love the Rams. They've all been great trucks. There are a couple of things on the Fords that I really like in their backup system, where you can back the trailer using a switch and the cameras. I haven't seen anybody come up with anything better than that for people hauling, especially when you start talking about long trailers or big, you know, heavy loads. There's not a bad one, but I like the mirrors on the Ford. I think they're the best trailer towing mirrors out there, and I like their camera system. I like their backup system, and I like the 6.7. That Power Stroke has been just been an outstanding engine since 2011. There were some really early problems with the 2011, but you know, those were corrected, and since that time, now we've got 15 years of history that says, hey, that 6.7 is not only a towing machine, but the truck itself, for me, would be my choice. I'd go with a 3/4 ton crew cab, 4x4 diesel. Rear end don't really matter. You got enough horsepower either way, but I got some good dealers at my website for Fords, and they know their trucks. Talk to one of them. I think that's the way I'd do it.
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0: There are things in life that are worth everything. 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
5: Headline in the advice column in this week's newsletter kind of says it all. Is your car trying to tell you something? What do we mean by that? Well, when you get in the car, you're accustomed to the way it sounds when you start it. When you start driving down the road, you're accustomed to the way the handling is, the braking, the driving, everything. And if those things change, you should probably pay attention to it for fear that it's a warning that something may happen and leave you sitting on the side of the road. It could be new sounds that it didn't have before, squeal, that kind of thing when you start hitting the brakes. It could be something you smell. It could be like a slight burning plastic smell that you didn't notice before. Those are some signs you should probably go and get looked at. And don't be stuck on the side of the road for something that you could have avoided.
6: And it's going to be cheaper.
5: Absolutely.
6: To head it off instead of letting something get down the road too far. You know your car and don't just ignore it. It, mm-hmm. If there's a change in its behavior, there's a reason,
5: mm-hmm.
6: and get it looked at.
5: Just don't turn the radio up louder to cover the sound. Go and get somebody to check that out for you. And that's an easy thing to do because I've got a loud radio in this car I've got now.
6: Yes,
5: it booms. My gosh.
6: All right. And back to Matagorda and Ira. Welcome. Ira, are you there?
7: Yes, sir. Good afternoon.
6: Hi.
7: Let me preface my question with this. I've been driving Priuses for over 20 years, and I even talked to you before I bought this new one, new body style.
6: Yeah.
7: I think in 23 or whatever, but different deal. So anyway, I like the 48 miles a gallon I get, you know, and all that. And by the way, I got a 2014 that when I got rid of it, I've got 308,000 on it.
6: Wow. Cool. And yeah. On the same battery, same hybrid battery?
7: Yeah, same battery.
6: Absolutely. That's great.
5: That's amazing.
7: The one I just sold my son, it's a 217. It's got 258 right now. Still the same battery.
6: Those cars amaze me.
7: You can pick up a battery rebuilt for $2,500 at the most.
6: Yeah.
7: Lithium, so
6: I've seen them for $1,500 installed.
7: Yeah, well, I didn't want to exaggerate, so I said,
6: it's okay.
7: So now what I got going is a RX350. Of course, for me, it's going to be a hybrid. Or the Crown Signa hybrid. I know I'm not going to get the AC plug in the trunk or whatever that is back there, cargo area.
6: Yeah.
7: And I'm not going to have 28 speaker Harman Kardon.

0: Gordon stereo, which, you know, I'm damn near 80 years old, so that's not quite my issue. But I guess the Prius is this new model Prius. I'd love to have it again, really, but I didn't. I'm not going to because, man, they made that thing short. You know, it's like getting in an old model Corvette.
1: Yeah, they set low. That's the downside, yeah. And that is one of the pluses of the Crown Signia, is the way it sets up. Look, Toyota calls that an SUV, and I guess officially it is, but to me,
0: don't tell me. Go ahead.
1: It's more of a car, more of a station wagon than it is
0: God dang. Come on. Don't say it. I know it. Don't have to. You ain't got to poke me in the eye.
1: I started my review that way. I said, let's get this off the table right now. This is not a station wagon. It's an SUV.
2: Oh.
0: Well, I'm grateful. I wish I would have read it. My apologies.
1: Well, it's still on the website.
0: And I'm going to go look. But it's like a poor boy. Lexus, isn't it?
1: It's
0: made by the same people.
1: Yeah, same drivetrain, same frame. It's Lexus all the way.
0: Let me jump one more time. So they changed the engine from the engine in the they didn't change it, maybe, but I'm talking about having a different engine than I've had for 20 years, getting 48 miles a gallon. Now I'm going to lose a quarter. I'm going to lose 15 miles a gallon. So that engine, I don't know. So that's one question. And then, and I'm going to be quiet after this, then I want you to ask you about the RAV4, the new model, as in the group of these two I'm talking about.
1: Okay. We're down to about 45 seconds, but I will tell you that both the RX350 and the Crown Signia hybrid engines have both been exceptional. And that's one thing that Toyota does, is they start with a great engine and then they add the hybrid part. So you're going to get that 250,000, maybe 300 out of either the RX or the Crown Signia. It's going to come down to one thing, which one you like the most. And, you know, the cargo area is another consideration.
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0: get an extra 2,000 entries. I hope you're the next Corvette or $40,000 winner. Right, we're going back to Ira in Matagorda, and Ira is an almost 80-year-old Toyota-loving hybrid guy, and we're trying to figure out whether we want to go Lexus or Toyota with this next car. So, as I was saying, Ira, and I apologize, I was up against the clock. You know, it's going to come down to which one you like the most. The cargo areas are different configurations, so... If you carry things that are taller, the RX350 is probably going to be a better choice for you because of the opening of the hatchback. But they both drive great. If the Crown will work for you, you'll save a lot of money with the Crown Signia.
1: Yes, sir. Yes, sir. I see the one thing, too, they don't have, and I'm sure you're aware of, the Crown does not have a spare tire,
0: Yeah, nothing's got a spare tire anymore.
1: Well, no, the Lexus does. I thought.
0: It
1: could be wrong.
0: No, you may well be right.
1: I think so, but I don't care. That's all right. But throw in your thoughts about this scoot around car my wife wants instead of a. She's an old woman too. She wants a RAV4. What you thinking?
0: I love it. 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
4: I'm Roger Stern. Two officers were shot today in Columbia, South Carolina, while responding to a domestic dispute, and Police Chief Skip Holbrook says one of them died.
5: Columbia Police Officer Christopher DeLong has died from injuries sustained in the officer-involved shooting. Officer DeLong is 29 years old. He's been with the police department for 2 years.
4: The alleged gunman was killed by returned gunfire. Bad weather making it hard today to search for survivors from Wednesday's horrifying flood.
6: Newly released figures say 669 people were killed in Nepal and 7 in Tibet. Between the two countries, more than 3,000 remain missing.
4: Fox's Stephanie Bennett, the flood caused by the collapse of a glacier that was on top of mountains. 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

0: You are listening to the Car Pro Show. The Car Pro is Jerry Reynolds. I'm Todd Chambliss, along for the ride. Newsletter that came out Friday. All kinds of great information trying to help you save money. One particular news item on there had the story about people who are apparently finding some savings refinancing auto loans. Now, I guess there's something good to that. I guess I would be scared of extending a loan for a car that, well, if you got a 4 or 5 year loan and then all of a sudden it's going to turn into a 6, 7, could it be 8 years that you're financing a car? I know you normally don't recommend a turn that long, but in some cases, if you started out and you had a higher interest rate and you can save money on a refinance and you're going to keep the car, probably worth a look, huh?
1: If it's a desperation move where you're worried about

0: being able to pay for a car.
1: Yeah.
0: I'd rather see you refinance, lower your interest rate, and, you know, if you got to go out a little longer, so be it.
1: You know, instead of defaulting, obviously.
0: Yeah, instead of ruining your credit for the next 7 years. So it's not for everybody. Anytime you can refinance, lower the rate, and keep the term the same. So, in other words, if you got 37 months left on a loan and you can refinance for 37 months and keep and lower the interest rate.
1: Well, that's a win-win right there.
0: That's a smart thing to look at.
1: Yeah.
0: That's why I had the article in the newsletter, because I realize some people are struggling right now to make, you know, to buy groceries, and everything else has gone up so much.
1: Yeah.
0: And with the volatility in the Middle East, now we got gas prices spiking, $4 in Texas, $6 in California, diesel $5.50 here in Texas, which we're usually, you know, in the twos, and diesel right now is through the roof. So if you're an adult, responsible, you're going to do whatever you need to do to make sure that you can get your bills paid.
1: Sure, of course.
0: That's part of it.
1: Yep.
0: Let's talk to Morris in Midland, Texas. Morris, welcome.
2: How you doing? I'm in Richmond, Texas.
0: Oh, Richmond. Okay. Well, good to have you, man.
2: Thank you. Thank you. Thank you. Second time calling your show. You fixed me the last time, too. Hey, check this out. They got a company. I'm not going to call his name. It's a leasing company. And they say, hey, you come to us, you're going to get a great deal. You don't have to worry about that dealership, high prices, money notes. If you come to us, this leasing company, you're going to have real, real low notes. And my question is this here. What can they offer? What is the difference, if any, from going to a dealership, getting a car leased, and going to this leasing place and get a car leased? Because I'm looking for the little teeny weeny notes and a no down payment. That's what I'm looking for.
0: Morris.
2: And I'm trying to figure out which one is best.
0: Let me tell you something. These lease companies love to tell you how low the payments are, and the only way they do that is stretching out a lease. They love to do five-year leases. I would never, ever go more than 3.5 years on a lease. But here's the big thing. These are middlemen. Guess where they get their cars? Dealerships.
2: Where?
0: And they.
2: Oh, okay.
0: All they do, you call them, you tell them what they want. They call a local dealer, find the car that you want, mark it up, and then lease it for a longer period of time. And that's all they do. It's another layer of profit. And let me give you a little tip. The profit that lease companies make on cars is about 3 times what a dealership makes on a car.
1: Ooh.
0: On average. Thousands of dollars added. Oof. to the cost of a lease. Now, the other thing, and this is big, is the lease companies don't get lease incentives. So if Lexus in December, you know, every year like they do, like December to remember, they lower the interest rates, they up the residuals. They do what they got to do to make sure that they lease a lot of Lexuses at the end of the year. They've done it for years. The lease companies don't get the benefit of that because they're not car dealers. They're not authorized Lexus dealers. And this is true across the board. So any time that you can cut out a middleman, you want to do that because it's just another layer of profit that you're paying. That makes sense?
2: Okay. Yes, sir. Yes, sir. And one last question is, you know, I was getting ready to get a small SUV, something like the Chevy Trax or the Chevy Blazer or the Kia Sportage.
0: Yeah.
2: Which one would be the cheapest? Which was the lowest cost out of all the ones I just named? The Trax,

0: The tracks.
1: The tracks.
0: The tracks is the least expensive and give you the most value. It's a great SUV, and it's a great value. For what you get, it's an amazing SUV. I've reviewed it 4 or 5 times. And the other one that you could look at, you could go, Buick has got a sister vehicle to that. It's called the Invista. I think that's right. Yeah. Buick Invista. It's even a little bit nicer than the Trax and not much more money. So I'd look at it too. I think the Invista is a little bit quieter inside. But, you know, the Trax for the money for an SUV that you can buy in the $27,000, $28,000 range, there just isn't anything on the market any better than that. And that's what I would go with. And I've got some good dealers for Buick, and you can get the Invista or the Trax. So go to my website, Morris. Take a look there. I do appreciate the call, my friends. Good to talk to you again. Tim, New Home, Texas. Tim, welcome. What can I help you with?
2: Yep. Thank you. Thank you very much. Thanks for taking my call.
0: You bet.
2: So we have a couple of issues going on. My wife is just recently retired about a year ago, and she's in a 2014 Ford Edge. It's about 100,000 miles on it. And, you know, and like a lot of people, she's looking for the safety and just a newer car that she gets to get into. And we've been looking at, so she loves the Ford Edge. She's had it for, bought it new in 2014.
0: Yeah.
2: Not been any trouble, but it's time to move on. So
0: yeah, it is.
2: We've been looking at, you don't have the Ford Edge anymore, but so I don't know what's left. We've been looking at the Hyundai Santa Fe or the
3: Tucson.
0: Yep.
2: They have those, right? And she wants, she doesn't like the 3-row seating, so she wants 2-row seating. So
0: okay, then the Tucson.
2: That info and go ahead.
0: The Tucson is probably the way to go if she doesn't want that third row seat, which is great. I love the Santa Fe. I love the way it rides and drives. But the Tucson is very, very nice. Kia Sorento, sister vehicle to that. It's nice, too. Tim, I'm going to have to put you on hold real quick, and I'll be back to you in just a second.
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19: I know youths these days, they're not just everywhere. You know, they're hard to find them.
20: Well, and the reason for that is people have switched. I mean, the dealers can still order 5 liters, but they don't order many of them because everybody wants the EcoBoost. And there's a reason for that, because it's of its reputation. And when people drive both, they will typically go and buy the 3.5. Some people are just scared to death of turbos, and I'm not. Not anymore. There was a time.
19: I've had 2 of those 3.5s, and the first one I had was about 115,000 miles, and I lost turbo on both of them.
20: Yeah, and it can happen.
19: So I guess that's what's scaring me about the not going back to a 5.0, I mean, instead of the 3.5, because I did have turbo this year, done one.

0: You can't make a mistake with the 5-liter. There's no doubt. The 5.0 is a great engine. I don't think it's nearly as efficient, and I think if you take care, in fact, I have seen personally many, many 3.5s that went 250,000 plus miles with zero issues. Zero. But those people do their maintenance, and that's one of the, that seems to be the common denominator between people that have problems with the 3.5 and those that don't have problems with the 3.5 is maintenance practices, getting the oil changed, doing it on the schedule, doing it at the right times, those sort of things. So, you know, hey, look, you can't go wrong with either one, but you ask my opinion, and mine is go with the 3.5.
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us. Happy listener time here on the Car Pro Show. It's the time where we love to share stories of those who have followed Jerry's advice. They've gone to carpro.com. They have found one of his dealers, and they have looked up his contact, dealt with him directly, had a great situation happen when buying a car. Latest person with a story would be John in Houston, who went to see Mo Schnitzer over at Katie Honda regarding a 2026 Honda Pilot. He said, looking for a car to buy, shop locally. Didn't get the impression, this is at a different dealership, obviously, that the guys there were serious about making a deal. So he heard about Katie Honda. He found an ad online that looked pretty good. Call Mo

0: Schnitzer. And Mo said, well, I've already left the dealership for the day, but he did return John's call and said, let me get back to you the next day. So the next day comes. Guess what? He got back to him, made the deal on the phone, and then John drove an hour 15 minutes away. Yeah, this isn't in his neighborhood or just around the corner.
1: No.
0: He drove to Katy and did the paperwork, got the brand new car. Couldn't have gone better. You hear those all the time, people saying, well, it's not close to me, but if you're going to spend that kind of money for a car, wouldn't you want to get the best situation rather than the closest dealership?
1: Yeah, and I've said it 1,000 times, the odds of you having a good dealership close to you are about 10%,
0: mm-hmm.
1: and that's being generous. Look at Mo. I'm so proud of him.
0: He's doing good.
1: Mo is doing great.
0: One of your proteges.
1: He is. He worked for me for a lot of years. So thank you, Maurice. I appreciate you. And keep up the good work there at Honda of Katy.
0: Yeah.
1: That's great news.
0: Doing a really good job.
1: Yeah, he really is. Mm-hmm. CarPro.com, that's the website. 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
1: Over 900 dead, thousands remain missing after this week's floods along the Nepal-China border. And today, rescue efforts are being hampered by monsoons. The International Red Cross and Red Crescent are sending aid. Matt Bodden, Red Cross manager for Nepal, told Fox News Live how bad the devastation is and how much of the country has been affected.
2: Only now are the authorities able to get into some of these areas that have been the most impacted. We know that there are going to be many thousands of people that have been left homeless.
1: The State Department says 90 Americans are missing. The flood was caused by a mountaintop glacier breaking apart. President Trump's been touting a new oil deal with Venezuela that he claims will increase America's oil supply. Fox's Mike Emanuel at the White House with more.
3: President Trump calling it the biggest oil deal in world history. Secretary of State Marco Rubio writing about it on X, saying this deal is a huge win for both the American and Venezuelan people. It demonstrates how President Trump's bold foreign policy is driving America first wins, securing stable reserves and low-cost oil in our hemisphere, and lowering gas prices here at home. For the Venezuelan people, this deal will bring nearly $100 billion in private investment, support thousands of high-paying jobs, and drive the reconstruction of Venezuela's economy.
1: This comes as the war with Iran drives up gas prices. The AAA saying the average price last year was $3.20 compared to more than $4 this year. Crews have removed three Confederate statues from Capitol Square in Richmond, Virginia. They were erected more than a century ago, but they won't be put into storage. They're being donated to the Shenandoah Valley Battlefield Foundation, which plans to place them at battlefield sites throughout the valley. I'm Roger Stern, and this is Fox News.
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1: The United States Army Air Force is off for Berlin.
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12: Our guest this week on Veterans Chronicles is Arnold Taylor. He's a U.S. Army veteran of World War II. Sir, it's an honor to have you with us.
13: 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Glad to be anywhere.
12: Let's start at the very

0: beginning, where were you born and raised?
1: Providence, Rhode Island.
0: Okay, and you received a draft notice on your 18th birthday, correct?
1: Yea, verily.
0: What was that like?
1: Well, I knew it was coming, and hey, just do it. I kind of had some feelings about leaving my family and my mother, and my father had passed away, and so I kind of felt a responsibility. But and I had an older sister there, and you know, I got over that though. I had some kind of anticipation of what this meant.
0: Now, initially, you wanted to be an aviator, correct?
1: Oh, yay. Yes, I did. I wanted to fly.
0: Had you done any of that before?
1: No. I just could imagine what it'd be like to be, you know, flying and just seeing what the world looked like from up there.
0: So you had never been in a plane at all?
1: No.
0: Fascinating. So once you were drafted, did you have the opportunity to choose where you could go, or was it simply you're going here?
1: They asked what I would like, and of course I said Air Force, and I have a color, a quirk in my color perception, and so they wouldn't let me in the Air Force. But I wanted to jump into the fight. And when I went to tell them that, the paratroopers looked at me and laughed. I weighed 120 pounds. If I jumped out of the airplane, the westward winds would carry me right to Berlin before anybody got there. And so they put me in the military police. They didn't ask me, they did it. And that was the 704th Military Police Battalion in Augusta, Maine, in the winter of 43. Most of the other soldiers were older, married, had families at home. There were only a few young bucks, I was going to say like me, but at 120 pounds, I wasn't much. I had to laugh. If I were to be a military policeman, I had to laugh at the prospect that I'd come up across some six-foot Marine who was drunk and say, "You're going into the Huskar, say, and I'm running you in."
0: What was basic like?
1: At 18 years old, it was horrendous, yes, but, I mean, I did it. It would warm up in a, during the day to 15 below zero, and we'd go on a hike, snow up around your knees and so on. And when we would stop for a break, we didn't have, you know, top grade equipment. We had leather shoes. Our feet would perspire even in that, you know, cold. But when we stopped, the perspiration along the edges of our shoes would freeze. So we had to keep moving. And it was, but then the weather did taper off and we did have some beautiful weather. I really enjoyed all of those disciplines, the sort of orderliness of it. You know, when they blew the bugle, we knew it was time to get up. And we were in Quonset huts that had first been peopled by an outfit, and it was right up on a hill just adjacent to the Augusta Airport. We were up high. And in these Quonset huts with no insulation, there was a stove at each end, and somebody assigned to keep them going all night. When the weather tapered off, you know, that duty tapered off and so on. But
0: You tell an interesting story in your written biography, autobiography, of the parade grant.

0: ground, being freshly snowed upon.
1: I guess, you know, it must have been 5 o'clock in the morning or something. Anyway, it was early, and the sun was just coming up, and here we were, the snow up around our knees and so on, and we were ordered to do a parade. And so we all lined up and marched along in groups, as you do in the Army. And my squad was in the company, and we go, and when the march is all over, the colonel on a loudspeaker said, "Thank you. I just wanted to pat the snow down."
0: Not too good for morale, is it?
1: He could have got a steamroller or something like that, but...
0: Well, after that, you were sent to Fort Devens, Massachusetts, where you had the interesting job of guarding German officers who were prisoners of war.
1: They weren't officers. They were from the Africa Corps. And as a consequence, all significantly older than I think the youngest one was around 22. And they were excellent prisoners in this sense. They worked hard, they did their job, they did it well. It was in the officers' mess for ulcered patients, officers. So all the food had to be carefully prepared, and one of the chefs had been a chef on the German-American lines. And they were no trouble. They knew that no matter who won, they were going home. So they behaved themselves. They had a place to eat, a place to sleep. What more could they ask for except to be home?
0: Now, after that, you had to watch a different bunch of German prisoners.
1: Oh, yeah. When I was assigned to Camp Edwards on Cape Cod in Massachusetts, the prisoners there were Hitler Youth, right off the Normandy beachhead. And they were arrogant persons of unknown parentage. And I had to watch them very carefully. And give you an example of, you know, what esteem they had for themselves. There's one young fella came up to me with a Coca-Cola bottle cap, and he held it between his two fingers and squashed it up. And he pointed it toward my face and said, "Ich bin ein Superman." Give me a break. I spent some years on a farm in Moose Valley, Rhode Island, and when I'd go down to the gas station, there'd be young fellas there who, you know, were drinking Coca-Cola, and after they took the cap off, they just snapped it up and threw it in the trash. No big deal. I couldn't do it, but they were milking cows, you know, and they had strong fingers. So, you know, this guy did not impress me, this German soldier. I told him, "Arbeit, go to work." And he was a little disgruntled, but off he went. I noticed that there was this crew that was working on some sludge down in a kind of a valley. And I was up kind of on the edge of the woods watching them. And they seemed to me to be kind of furtive, talking with each other and looking. And I just had the sense that one of them came up to me and he said, this is German, but it's similar to English. He said, "Ich möchte den Scheiße." He had to take a poop, and he pointed up in the wood beyond me. And I said to myself, this person one.

0: managed to escape. I said, "Do Mersten Transit, Schützen, here." And I pointed to a clump of bushes. And oh no, he acted as if, you know, he was too modest to do that. That sucker was looking for a place, you know, a way to get away. And anyway, he went back to the crew, and I still, you know, looking up and talking with each other, and I saw a crow up in a tree. I'm an expert rifleman. I saw that crow, took aim, pulled the trigger, and down it came. You know, I didn't have any more trouble from those German prisoners.
1: Effective teaching technique.
0: Yay, really.
1: We're going to take a quick break. We'll be right back with World War II U.S. Army veteran Arnold Taylor on Veterans Chronicles.
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9: Please be aware, our area waters have tested positive for invasive species. Zebra mussels damage equipment, destroy aquatic food webs, and cause injuries like cuts on feet. 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
7: Michigan State Representative David Martin is among those who are working to sort out funding shortfalls for state-managed outdoor recreation, particularly hunting and fishing.
8: Taxes, you know, income tax or something, we'll have to see how that works out. But we do need a different model than just pure hunting and fishing and put it on the backs of the declining number of hunters and fishermen that are out there.
7: Martin telling us there's just too much at stake to leave things to chance.
8: Pure Michigan is our outdoors, our lakes and streams, our woods, the available hunting and bird watching that we have. All these fabulous things are outdoors.
7: Martin is one of the state lawmakers involved in the recent plan to cover Department of Natural Resources waterfowl hunting program cuts after getting an overall budget increase. A lot of questions, Martin says, not enough answers yet. We've linked to information on this at alloutdoorsupdate.com. I'm Jim Mishler.
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2: I'm Greg Corumbus. 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Honored to be joined in studio today by Arnold Taylor, World War II veteran of the U.S. Army for the United States, obviously. We've been talking about his role as an MP in the U.S. Army, both for cooperative prisoners and less than cooperative prisoners. And, sir, after that, you were transferred yet again, initially for preparation to the Pacific, correct?
3: Yes. I was sent to Fort Leonard Wood in the mountains of Missouri to train for the Pacific. Figure that out. It was cold, and so cold that one of the officers who was giving us a lesson on how they control the Anopheles mosquitoes by putting oil on the water, had to cut a hole in the ice in this pond and then pour the oil on it. Get me out of here! Send me to the Pacific so I can get warm. Anyway, infantry training experience there, and then apparently the upper echelon wanted to finish the war in Europe first. And so they sent me to Camp Housie, Texas, right up in the northern panhandle, and I trained there for the infantry. And it was rigorous. There were six of us former MPs who were there, and laughingly, we would get up before breakfast and go over the obstacle course. I mean, we were tough. Come time to have breakfast, we'd go in ahead of the other guys, commandeer a table for 10, and there were eight of us at that point. We'd pass the food around to each other. Anybody else who sat there got shortchanged. They'd have to have the orderly bring more food. But anyway, and on occasion take a cab over the border, which was just a few miles north, into Oklahoma. And there were big signs just as soon as you get over the border, last chance to get a beer before Fort Worth or something like that. So we'd go up there and drink beer and eat pickled eggs to see who would be the most offensive in ranks the next day. Anyway, I just had a great time there. I could have walked right through the daggone wall. I was tough. And I think we got up to 130 pounds. That training and that exercise was happily done because nobody was shooting at us. However, somewhere during the end of that training, I got news to go to, somewhere in New Jersey, and they had a ship there lined up, an Italian liner, the Hermitage, or the Europa, I think it was, and it was refitted for troops. And I think we named it the Hermitage or something like that. But anyway, off we go to Le Havre, straight into Le Havre. From there, we were both transported and walked and so on to Metz. And that was a campus there of

0: a university that goes way back. I mean, the toilet facilities were all, you know, open trench kind of thing. No, it was a bench with seat covers and so on, but it went down into this, had to be emptied out. I'm saying that merely to give you an idea how old this place was.
1: Sure.
0: And we had some, I would sneak out of camp and go down into Metz with some cigarettes and soap and so on. And I would trade it for cognac, come back in, and I think I got it for something like $4 or something like that, and bring it back, and I'd asked $8 for it. And guys, $8, you're crazy? The guys who were winning at poker would say, hey, I made a sale. And I did that often. I don't know why I'm not wealthy now, but at least at that point, I had a way of getting some cash. I don't know what the heck I'd do with it. But
1: entrepreneurship at its best.
0: Yeah, really.
1: Mr. Taylor, we're going to take one more break, and we'll come back with the final part of our conversation on Veterans Chronicles.

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0: Thank you for listening to Veterans Chronicles this week. Honored to be joined today by World War II U.S. Army veteran Arnold Taylor. He was eventually rolled into the 99th Infantry Division. And explain what your job was, a very critical job as an MP behind the lines.
1: Yay, verily. When I was assigned to the 99th Infantry Division in Bamberg early in April of 1945, they looked at my specs and found out that I'd had military police training, and so that's the job they gave me. And they would take me in a jeep at the crack of dawn to a road, an intersection or a bombed-out hole or something like that, that required a military police person or somebody who could direct traffic, put it that way. And I didn't know where the heck I was. And they just said, do this, and I did it. And I never felt afraid, in spite of the fact, I didn't know this then, but I heard later that 75% of the military police were knocked off either by shell fire or sniper fire. Shell fire, when the Germans wanted to knock out an intersection, that we were advancing on, and shell fire rear guard action to slow down our advance. I didn't know about that, fortunately, although I did when I was at a spot where there were homes along the way. I would wonder if some German might stick a shotgun out the window and blow me away, but the most uncomfortable part of it was the guys who were going, the infantrymen who were going along, would say a lot of nasty things about the MP. That hurt my feelings. I'm kidding. I had some other things to respond to them, but I won't repeat it here. Anyway, I would go on duty at the crack of dawn and be picked up after dark and taken to a home that had been commandeered, go in and find out that, for God's sake, every sleeping place was taken. There's a bed with six GIs laying across it, and all the sofas and so on. When I was on the farm, I used to carry in wood for the stove. And I saw a wood box there in this German house. And so I piled the wood, the sticks of wood, so that it went like that. I had a Barker lounger. And I lay down and, buddy, let me tell you, I conked out. I was so stinking tired. Every night I slept well. On May the 1st, we were on the verge of going into Landshut in Bavaria. I was on a big hill where watching the engineers down there across the Isar River. And they were, the bridge had been blown out and they were making a pontoon bridge. Up on this long grassy area, in the woods beyond it, you could see puffs of smoke where the Germans were sending in shells. One of them hit one of those rubber rafts. Bodies went flying up in the air, you know. And it did something to my stomach. But when the engineers continued with their job, they got that daggone bridge built, and I was put right on the other side of it to make sure that our troops went this way and not up that way where the Germans were. They made a flanking action, apparently. But I was right there, and there was a truck, a genuine army truck that came up from this side.

0: Fine.
1: I thought, what the heck is that? You know, where's he coming from? And this GI jumped out, GI ODs and so on. He came over and he spoke to me and asked me, you know, how things are going and all. And his English was excellent. I didn't have any suspicion that he would be a German. He asked me if I'd had any Benedictine. I said, what the heck is that? He said, it's liquor. He said, tastes good. Got some down there in the cab of the truck. If you'd like to have some. I got down there, took a sip, kind of an oily, kind of an, delicious. So I had another sip. And before I went back, I had some. Anyway, I get back up there, thanked him and so on. He gets in the truck and he goes away and so on. And I'm standing there feeling pretty good. Oh, God, that was hilarious. But in retrospect, I bet a dollar that was a German. And that's okay because he was able to see how we were making significant advance. And his troops were up there. And as it turns out, just below Landshut was a town called Vilsbiburg, where I think our 99th Infantry Division stopped. The war was over, May 8th. And when the officer said, you know, the war was over, you know, I don't remember what my reactions were. I still had duties to do. And some of them were dangerous. There was a barn up there just a short distance from the house in which we were staying. The kids up there were playing with potato mashers, you know, the German grenades with a handle on it. And it blew up, and, you know, we took a jeep and took them off to the hospital and all that. In that house, we were supposed to enforce non-fraternization and all this kind of stuff. At the back door comes the Frau, the woman who people the house, asked if she could make breakfast for us. Well, she didn't have any food, so we sent some guys out, and we got eggs that were in brine and, you know, fresh. And went to the quartermaster and got a number 46 can of bacon. This lady fixed a hot breakfast for me, the first I'd had in 3 weeks. Bless her heart. And she was the same stature as my mother. And she said to me, and I don't know if this was in self-defense, but she asked if she could wash my uniform. I hadn't taken it off for 3 weeks. And I don't know if she did it for anybody else, but all I know is she did it for me. And about the time we were to move from there and go to occupation duty, where I didn't know at that point, but when I was leaving that house, she took me by the arm and brought me over to the living room wall, and she pointed to the picture of a young German soldier. And she said, Das Krieg ist fertig, aber mein Kind ist nicht mehr kommen. The war is over, but my son is not coming home. And we stood there and hugged and wept, and it still catches me. Isn't war stupid? Isn't there an other way? Anyhow, I left there and went in occupation in Kitzingen and had a ball. We were in Flak der Cern, a German anti-aircraft installation, and was on the top of a hill and all grapevines down and the river Main down at the bottom. And when we got there, a bunch of us would go down there swimming. Didn't have any swimming suits and didn't think the Germans would, you know, I thought they were blasé. But the old ladies would snicker. Colonel found out about it, and it was the general. And he had some of our soldiers requisition some bathing suits.

0: local German stores, and we went swimming in the River Main, which had rapid current, you know, just 10 miles an hour. You'd jump in and you'd be carried down and walked back. And that was an interesting experience.
1: Now, when you talk about your occupation duty, this time you were guarding Americans.
0: Yay.
1: When you had and you had major incentive to do your job well.
0: If one of our prisoners escaped, I'd have to serve their term.
1: Wow.
0: And I'd be damned if I was going to let anybody go. And I was proud of my expert rifle, because I'd hit that sucker. I had no compassion. In the cell blocks, they were all happy-go-lucky guys, and so on. One fella who was in there for rape, you know, he was pleasant as he could be. But out on the job, I mean, I was nervous. We would walk down into this little medieval town, I don't know, 3-4 miles away, that, you know, goes back to, you know, like historic times, and all stone around it, and you go through the archway, and right inside is a Lutheran church. You go up a cobblestone walk, road, and up on the hill is a Roman Catholic church. And right across from the Lutheran church was a Brauhaus, beer joint. And I spent some time there, during which I was invited by a family who was sitting at a nearby table, and they were talking to me, and they invited me to their home. The first floor was a stable, and all of the juices that ran from the stable went down a kind of a gutter to a barrel on wheels that was waiting down there, so that the liquid went down and they would take and then run it back up over the top of these grape terraces and fertilize them with that juice.
1: At a different point, you expected to be transferred to the Pacific because the war was still going on there. Ultimately, you were still in Europe when the news came that we had nuked Japan twice.
0: Camp Lucky Strike, and we were getting ready to go over to the Pacific, waiting for a ship to take us, and that's when the news came in that the atomic bomb had been issued. And had no idea the kind of desolation that it caused. But all we knew is that Japan quit. And I didn't have enough points to go home. We were shipped to England, where I was an aide to the Provost Marshal of the 14th Fort Headquarters in Southampton. As such, I had 4 Jeeps, 2 motorcycles, and a colonel's sedan, in which I chauffeured him around, because I was good looking. And the motorcycles, if you let them sit there, the batteries would go dead. Somebody had to drive them around. And, you know, I'm a sacrificial person. To 4 Jeeps, I'd take one of those jokers with a military police written right across the front, put 3 guys in there and plenty of liquor on Saturday. Off we would go to the dance at an Air Force big rec hall, and there would be dancing there, and they'd ship in women, and we had a ball. I just really had a great time, and it was toward the end of my time there, some of the British soldiers were coming home, and they were angry at the Americans because they alleged that we had taken their women, and they would even throw bricks at our Jeeps as we were driving by, and I was glad to get out of there.
1: Now, I have been affiliated with the American Veterans Center for a long time, and back in the early days of the conference, they used to have the swing band on the floor. College girl after college girl wanted to dance with you because you were so good. So you kept your skills.

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17: Welcome to World War II Chronicles, a weekly tribute to America's fighting men and women in commemoration of the Second World War. 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
18: Yugoslavia had ostensibly surrendered to Germany in April of 1941, but 2 years later, organized resistance was being led by a Yugoslavian partisan who called himself Tito. In addition to Soviet support, Tito soon received help from the Western Allies.

0: In the spring of 1943, British and American supplies were being flown in to aid the Yugoslav guerrillas.
1: Here at a secret airport, American and British forces are cooperating with Yugoslav guerrillas to maintain this efficient and vital supply line.
0: During the month of May, the Germans would begin their fifth offensive against the Yugoslavian partisans. Various Axis formations were moved in to encircle the guerrillas, who were outnumbered by more than 100,000 soldiers.
2: German Gestapo chief Heinrich Himmler has ordered the extermination of the remnants of the Yugoslav army and all of its sympathizers by poison gas, if necessary, to prevent a possible spring uprising timed with any Allied invasion of southeastern Europe.
3: Some people still won't believe that there can be organized resistance to the Germans on any considerable scale in Yugoslavia. In Belgrade, the Germans publish a daily called the Donau Zeitung. The issue of February 21st has a long story about the cleaning up on a large scale of the communists in western Bosnia, an operation, it says, that is still going on.
0: Although the partisans were hemmed in by the Germans, Tito's force was able to fight its way out of danger and continue its struggle.
1: In the partisan forces, young girls fight beside their men. Local guerrillas have harassed the enemy behind the lines, striking from secret headquarters in the Balkan Hills.
3: Yugoslavia today is not in the state of general insurrection, but the foundations for German defeat are being firmly laid there.
0: I'm Ed Herlihy. Join me next time for World War II Chronicles.
4: World War II Chronicles was produced by the World War II Veterans Committee and Radio America in cooperation with the National Archives. The World War II Veterans Committee is collecting oral histories in commemoration of the 60th anniversary of the Second World War. For information, call the World War II Veterans Committee Veterans Hotline at 1-800-704-2484.
5: Welcome to Heroes of the Air, true stories of those who flew for America and earned the nation's supreme military award, the Congressional Medal of Honor. Heroes of the Air is brought to you by the Air Force Association, an independent nonprofit aerospace organization which promotes public understanding of the role aerospace power plays in our national defense. Your host for Heroes of the Air is Gene Pell.
6: By the middle of 1943, U.S. B-17s and B-24s of the 9th Air Force were flying daily missions from bases in North Africa in support of Allied ground forces fighting in Italy. But military planners had another objective in mind that they hoped would cripple the Nazi war effort. Over 1,200 miles away lay important German oil refineries, which if destroyed or severely damaged, could seriously disrupt the enemy's fuel supplies and hinder its mobility. Ploiești, Romania, August 1st, 1943. 178 B-24 Liberator bombers were assigned the mission, which was to be conducted at treetop levels after the long flight to the target. The dangers were clear. The cost could not be imagined. Army Air Corps Lieutenant Colonel Addison E. Baker was leading his command, the 93rd Heavy Bombardment Group, on that fateful day. As he was approaching the target, his aircraft was hit by a large caliber anti-aircraft shell, seriously damaged and set on fire. Lieutenant Colonel Baker ignored the fact he was flying at that time over terrain suitable for safe landing. He refused to jeopardize the mission by breaking up the lead formation and continued unswervingly to lead his group to the target, where he dropped his bombs with devastating effect. Only then did he leave the formation. However, despite his valiant efforts to gain sufficient altitude for the crew to escape by parachute, his aircraft crashed in flames after his successful efforts to avoid other planes in the formation. By extraordinary flying skill and brilliant leadership, Lieutenant Colonel Baker rendered outstanding, distinguished, and valorous service to the nation. For his conspicuous gallantry and intrepidity in action against the enemy, above and beyond the call of duty, Army Air Corps Lieutenant Colonel Addison E. Baker was posthumously awarded the Congressional Medal of Honor.
5: The Air Force Association is proud to bring you Heroes of the Air, dedicated to those who earned the nation's highest military award, the Congressional Medal of Honor. Their service and sacrifice reflect an ideal that puts others and country above self. AFA salutes all men and women in the Air Force who so selflessly serve our country each day at home and around the globe. Heroes of the Air is produced by Pelcom Communications in association with Radio America.

0: revoked the deal.
1: That's Fox's Mark Meredith. Russia carries out one of the deadliest attacks of the year in Ukraine with an attack on a weapons depot near Kyiv and killing 37 people. Officials say the attack sparked a fire west of Kyiv and damaged at least 50 residential buildings. That strike comes as almost constant Russian air raids on Kyiv reached their third day. The jury in the Lindsey Clancy trial is on break for the weekend. The trial over Clancy's killings of her three young children resumes next week.
2: Lindsey Clancy's lawyer, Kevin Reddington, was asked how confident he was that the jury would return a not guilty by reason of insanity verdict.
3: I don't know what a jury's going to do, so I'm not going to say, oh, yeah, I'm confident. No, I have no idea.
2: So according to Reddington, the jury's first question was to review two bags of prescription pill bottles and a knife that was allegedly used during Clancy's attempted suicide. Clancy's defense argues that she was in a state of psychosis and that auditory hallucinations told her to kill her children and herself. The prosecution argues that Clancy planned the killings because she wanted to kill herself and decided to kill her children out of love, thinking that it would spare them pain.
1: Fox's Nate Foy. I'm Chris DeMeo. This is Fox News.
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0: The United States Army Air Force is off for Berlin.
1: 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Ready for war.
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8: 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From World War II...
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11: Our guest this week on Veterans Chronicles is Dolores Rudock. She is a veteran of the Women's Army Corps in World War II, serving with the 6888 Central Postal Directory Battalion. And Ms. Rudock, thank you very much for being with us today.
12: My pleasure.
11: Where were you born and raised, ma'am?
12: I was born in Washington, D.C., raised in Washington, D.C. And that's about the size of it. I've lived in different parts of the country. That was what I did. I was born and raised in Washington, D.C.
11: Tell me a little about your family.
12: I don't know that much. I had a sister 2 years younger than I. My dad and my mother, they divorced a little early. I was raised primarily with my father and my stepmother, so to speak. And that's about it. I went to elementary

0: school and junior high school and high school in Washington, which at that time was rather prejudiced, so we lived in the Northwest section and we stayed there for protection. And so it was just, you know, we lived the life we were used to. That's about the size of it, really, yeah.
1: Was there any other military service in your family's history?
0: No.
1: Not before you.
0: My dad was called, but he had something wrong with his heart, and so he was never called to service. And so I took his place, so he says.
1: So how old were you on Pearl Harbor Day, when Pearl Harbor was attacked, and what do you remember?
0: Honey, I don't remember a thing of Pearl Harbor. I remember that it was, but I couldn't tell you by age or anything about it, because it was so far removed from where we were, you know.
1: Sure. You don't remember wanting to serve after hearing that news or anything?
0: Oh, no. No, no, no. For Pearl Harbor? No.
1: Yes.
0: That was not my reason for serving. Pearl Harbor was way out of my line. I went into the service because I couldn't go to the school that I wanted to go to after I graduated from high school. I had a particular school I wanted to go to, and there was an offer by a member of my family to help finance a college that she wanted me to go to. And I didn't want to go to that college. I knew where I wanted to go. So she would go with that.
1: Where'd you want to go?
0: I wanted to go to Tropegan School of Fashion in New York City. I was sort of an artist, so that went that way. So that was the end of that story.
1: What led you to join the service then?
0: Someone, after I could go to the school that I wanted to and would go to the college that she wanted me to go to, I was sort of laying around, and someone suggested to me, why don't you join the service? This was something fairly new. And I said, really? So my dad thought it was a no good idea. I was taking his place, so he signed the papers for me to join up. So I did.
1: Where did they send you?
0: Oh, well, I guess I, like always, went to training, you know, basic training and that sort of thing. The memory, I guess it was Fort Des Moines. And we went through the training there. And that was it. It was, you know, you physical and climbing ropes and all that sort of thing. But anyway, we went through it, and we did a few marches and whatnot too, you know. But when it came to the marching, I marched one time, and brother didn't do any more marching. I went to kitchen duty. I washed the dishes, did the laundry room, whatever. I didn't like marching.
1: That was better than marching?
0: Oh, yeah. To me, it was. I don't know about anybody else. But that was it. Oh, pretty much so. No big thing.
1: For someone who grew up in a city, what was it like to go out to Iowa?
0: You were so busy and so occupied with your training and your working and your people around you. There's no point of comparing the two, you know, really, absolutely. So we were used to marching and whatnot, too, you know, so.
1: What were the main things they trained you to do in handling the mail?
0: In basic training, you didn't train that because that was not on the program at all. Uh-huh. Nobody thought about that. You went to your basic training, and when you finished your basic training, you would be assigned to various areas to work. I was assigned to Oklahoma, and I worked as a warehouse clerk for the soldiers.

0: soldiers' supplies that were being issued out. And so that's where I worked, and had a little problem with the lieutenant in charge. And I wasn't happy. And he had sort of a negative feeling towards me. So somehow or the other, I heard about, I was there over a year or so, and then I heard something about going overseas, taking women overseas, to wax overseas. So I asked my superior officer if I could sign up to get away from this character. And he had the audacity to turn around and ask her not to let me go because he needed me. I said, no way, Jose. So I got out of there, and that's how I got to go overseas.
1: Tell me about England. What do you remember about Birmingham, England?
0: I remember Birmingham, England very much so because there was a family, a husband and wife, who invited me and another WAC from America. You had families there that would invite the WAC to their homes for dinner and whatnot, you know? And this couple that I went to, they were very gracious. And I think the wife was American, and she married this Englishman. And so there was another young lady, myself, my friend, who would go to their house for dinner on Sundays. They would invite us almost every Sunday. We would have dinner at their house. And they were very, very gracious. So I remember them. I can't remember the name, but I remember them and always appreciated the fact that they offered that hospitality to us.
1: How would you describe the morale or the camaraderie among you and the other girls?
0: I guess it was human. I don't know what else. It was all right, you know. Whatever, you know, any organization you have friends, you have special ones you deal with, and it depends upon your contact with them and how often, and the working situation and all. So, and I, truthfully speaking, I couldn't tell you the name of a living person, unfortunately. I met so many people in my life.
1: Sure.
0: That, names, they come and go.
1: Now, I heard that when you got to England, there was a 2-year backlog of mail. How much work did it take to start getting that mail out?
0: Well, they said that we got it out in record time. It took about, we did it in about 3 months.
1: Fantastic.
0: And they didn't expect it to be done for at least 6 months. But we did it because we were working 3 shifts a day, you know? So that was it, and we got the mail out, sorted it out, and directed it to where it was supposed to go. Those soldiers who were deceased, sent them to back to the States or to the families. Those who were on duty, mailed it to them. And so that's basically, you know, what we did, along with laboratory duty, a little cookie duty, whatever. But we worked it, really, truly. So that was basically what we were there for, and we did it. So they said 3 months, and after that, sent us to France.
1: Was there a specific job that you had in the process of getting out the mail, or did they move you around to different jobs?
0: No. As I remember, you get the mail, you had a list, and all you searched out. It was like you just picked up the mail and you checked the name and you checked to see where he was, and you sorted it out as best you could. So I guess I was a private or PFC, so I didn't have the responsibility of finalizing it or really doing it. We just took it as we did it.
1: Dolores, let's take a

0: quick break. We'll be right back with more of your story on Veterans Chronicles.
1: I'll bite that apple.
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6: 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Visa's Mark Nelson, head of consumer payment products, says Visa recently announced 7 new and exciting technologies. Mark shared a couple with me here.
7: 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And it's a way in which the consumers have a little bit more control over who they share their data with.
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12: Please be aware, our area waters have tested positive for invasive species. 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
10: Michigan State Representative David Martin is among those who are working to sort out funding shortfalls for state-managed outdoor recreation, particularly hunting and fishing.
11: Taxes, you know, income tax or something, we'll have to see how that works out. But we do need a different model than just pure hunting and fishing, and put it on the backs of the declining number of hunters and fishermen that are out there.
10: Martin telling us there's just too much at stake to leave things to chance.
11: Pure Michigan is our outdoors, our lakes and streams, our woods, the available hunting and bird watching that we have. All these fabulous things are outdoors.
10: Martin is one of the state lawmakers involved in the recent plan to cover Department of Natural Resources waterfowl hunting program cuts after getting an overall budget increase. A lot of questions, Martin says. Not enough answers yet. We've linked to information on this at alloutdoorsupdate.com. I'm Jim Mishler.
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0: Welcome back to Veterans Chronicles on the Radio America Network. I'm joined in studio today by Dolores Rudock, veteran of the Women's Army Corps in World War II. She served with the 6th 888 Central Postal Directory Battalion, and Just before the break, Dolores, we were talking about your job and how you and the other ladies

0: got rid of a 2-year backlog of mail in half the time that was expected, 3 months instead of 6 months. I want to look at the bigger picture for a moment. You talked about the discrimination that you faced growing up in Washington, D.C. The city was known for its prejudice in some ways. What about in the service? Did you encounter the same thing, or was it different? What was it like for you?
1: Well, truthfully speaking, when I finished my basic, I went to Oklahoma, where, as I said, Oklahoma was prejudiced. They were segregated. I remember, you're in the service, you're not out in the street, being in houses and that sort of thing and roaming around. But I remember one incident in Oklahoma, I wanted to buy some shoes, Oxford, of course, and I went to this shoe store. And I walked in, and there weren't that many people in the store, doesn't matter. But anyway, I walked in, and I took a seat, the first available seat. And I sat there, and I sat there, and I sat there. Finally, somebody came up, salesperson came up and said, "I'm sorry, but can I help you?" I said, "Yeah, I want to buy a pair of shoes." She said, "Well, you're in the wrong position. You should be back there." I said, "Oh." So I said, "Okay." So I went in the back and bought the shoes. That was Oklahoma. I wasn't aware of it. I paid no attention, but that's it. And you take these things, and they had their feelings, and that was it. I had to obey it. No problem.
0: What about when you went overseas? Did you deal with much discrimination there?
1: No, not really. This was the wartime and all, and we were sort of limited anyway in Birmingham, and in France. We were in where we were billeted, and we sort of stayed together. I do remember when I was in, we were stationed in Paris, in one of the schools there, monastery in Paris, and I had about a 3-day little leave, to give you. And so my sidekick at that time and I decided we would stay in Paris and see Paris and go around through that. So we took our little time away from the troops and went around to see Paris as such. And that was it. No big thing.
0: I think going to Paris is pretty fun. Tell me about being stationed in France in general. How was that different in any way than when you were in England?
1: My dear, if my life depended on it, I couldn't tell you. I have no memories. All I know is that we worked, and that was it, okay? And I don't know. Life just went on, You had the regular things, You got up in the morning, you showered, you dressed, you stood reveille, you went to work. There were areas where you had to do chores, You had kitchen duty sometimes. You had laboratory duty sometimes. And that was it. You didn't lounge around for nothing, what I'm saying? That was life in the Army.
0: Now, I know that most letters from soldiers were read by someone to make sure that they weren't giving any secrets to their family back home. Do you know anything about that? Was that part of your job at all?
1: I don't recall. No.
0: Wasn't part of your job, sounds like.
1: It was not part of my job. If it was, I have no idea. All I know is that we might have read the letters in a sense to see, who to send it to.
0: Sure.
1: Okay, you had to open it to find out who to send this letter to anyhow. So, especially those that were going back. So I,

0: I'm not sure.
1: Oh, so you had to fill out the envelopes a lot of the time?
0: Yeah, I guess so.
1: Oh, that's a lot of work.
0: It's all in the part of, you know, sorting the mail.
1: Sure.
0: And getting the mail to the soldiers, those that were deceased, to those back to the states, to the families. So whatever the routine was at that time, all I can tell you is that we did it. That's it.
1: Well, it's an amazing story, and we'll have more of it in just a moment. Speaking with Dolores Rudock, veteran of the Women's Army Corps in World War II. She served with the 6888 Central Postal Directory Battalion. I'm Greg Corumbus. Veterans Chronicles will be right back.

0: What if every pedestrian you saw while driving was your mom?
1: Hi, sweetie.
0: You'd probably be more careful to stop well before crosswalks and always yield to pedestrians.
1: Thanks, honey.
0: You tell your mom to use sidewalks and pay attention to traffic.
1: Will do.
0: Every pedestrian is special to someone. 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
2: 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And on Thursday, September 3rd at 10 a.m., join the Little Traverse Bay Humane Society and Greenleaf Trust for a free estate planning educational session. Learn about wills, planned giving, and creating a lasting legacy. Coffee and refreshments will be provided, and space is limited, so register today at the Little Traverse Bay Humane Society website. The community calendar is a service of Triple Talk, WMKT.
3: News. I'm Deborah Valentine. Two officers were shot today in Columbia, South Carolina, while responding to a domestic dispute. Police Chief Skip Holbrook says one of the officers died from his injuries.
4: Columbia Police Officer Christopher DeLong has died from injuries sustained in the officer-involved shooting. Officer DeLong is 29 years old. He's been with the police department for 2 years.
3: The alleged gunman, a 33-year-old, described as a career criminal, was shot and killed by police. The officer was married and the father of two young children. Mother Nature making it harder today to search for survivors in Nepal's killer flood.
5: Newly released figures say 669 people were killed in Nepal and seven in Tibet. Between the two countries, more than 3,000 remain missing.
3: Fox's Stephanie Bennett reporting. America's listening to Fox News.

We are back on Veterans Chronicles. This is the Radio America Network. I'm Greg Corumbus. Honored to be joined in studio today by Dolores Rudock, a veteran of the Women's Army Corps in World War II. She served with the 6888 Central Postal Directory Battalion, was stationed in both England and France. And ma'am, we just left off talking about, obviously, your work processing the mail. One of the things we've learned from every war is how important that connection was with home for soldiers when they were serving overseas.

0: and you obviously played a critical role in helping them keep in touch with their loved ones. How important that is that to you as you look back?
1: Well, it was very important, really, truly. You know, there's nothing like hearing from a loved one, and especially it would be to the families if you have someone overseas. And the idea that the soldiers are not, you know, getting anything too. So it was very important that they have something from the family to know and realize they're there. I have no way of knowing. I assume that maybe they wrote families, but I don't know about that, okay? But in all probability, they didn't. But the families were wanted to let them know what there was going on. So it was a big morale builder, really and truly, for a soldier to hear from a loved one, you know. So, and that's why it was important. And the mayor backed up like that, you know, that's hard. That would be hard.
0: Right, waiting for that letter, absolutely. Have you ever heard from World War II veterans who found out what you've done and were grateful for your service?
1: No. No. You know, after we got back to the States, the war was sort of stopped, wasn't it? So therefore, you know, they were busy getting themselves ready to be discharged and whatnot. So the male outfit was just over with, period. You know, that was the end of it. We got discharged, bye-bye. And all these years, all of a sudden, whoa. That blows my mind. God and Moses, you know. The only thing that I had to recall was the photo of my discharge, my Army's service record, in my wallet. I had that in my wallet all these years. That's the only thing I had, really.
0: I can see your hat. Our radio listeners obviously can't, but it says, no mail, low morale. We've already talked about that a little bit, but how much did that motivate you in getting that two-year backlog done in 3 months and just going day after day?
1: I'm sure, because it was good. It was good when I got mail from home.
0: Sure.
1: Okay? And I wasn't on the battlefield, so surely being on the battlefield, not knowing one moment when it would be your last moment, okay? So I don't know how they regulated the mail to the soldiers on the battlefield. I have no way of knowing. But on my own, when I got mail from home, and I still have a couple of letters, believe it or not. So therefore, the guy that's on the front there, and not knowing from one minute to the next to get the piece of mail, and all the time that they didn't get it, that threw them also. But they had a lot to think about and worry about too, you know. I don't know if anybody ever related to the 6888, you know, soldiers, related to the 6888, haven't received a letter from them or through them. I don't even know if that was ever acknowledged or not. And it really doesn't matter, you know, really.
0: Well, we talked about the discrimination you experienced growing up and even while you were training, less so overseas. What was it like when you came home?
1: Well, it depends upon where you were, okay?
0: Where were you?
1: When I came home, I came back to Washington. And like I said, to try to get to the, you know, the school that I wanted to go to and all of that, I ended up going to the school that I wanted to go to in the beginning. The Army paid for it, okay? The Army paid for that and then gave me a small subsistence fee, okay? So I guess I earned my two like to wish you to the college.

0: the school that I wanted to go to. And ironically enough, it was 3 years, a three-year course.
1: Did you love it as much as you thought you would?
0: Well, ironically enough, I took a three-year course, and by the time I got when I graduated from school, the field was so crowded that the only job that I could possibly get in that field would be to do pace-ups. It was a fashion designing school, okay? Mm-hmm. And they had me doing pace-ups of other people's work. And I said, no way, Jose, it's not going to happen like that, okay? So I never did do any designing, employed as a designer. And that was it. And so I had to look for another job, another way of living. I went to work in a bank. And I went to work in the bank in their stock room, like, you know. And I worked there. And eventually, through the years, I was with the bank for 26, 27 years. So I ended up, I was an officer on the platform. So that was my career.
1: It's quite a rise.
0: Oh, yeah.
1: So what job did you have when you retired? What was the...
0: I was an officer of the platform.
1: Okay, officer of the platform.
0: Of the bank, yeah.
1: Wow. Here in Washington?
0: No, New York.
1: Oh, New York. Okay.
0: Oh, yeah. I lived in New York 37 years, so that was it.
1: So once you went to school, you stayed there for a long time.
0: We are, yeah.
1: It's interesting when you look at the cultural significance of World War II. It led to service opportunities for both women and African Americans. There was the integration of the armed forces shortly thereafter. You obviously took part in numerous ways, both as a woman and as an African American. What does it mean to you to have contributed in that way?
0: I never thought about it, tell you the truth. It was just a way of living. It's a way of life, you know. This was my life. I had no other way. It was, you know, every day comes and you live that day. It could be good or it could be a setback, but you live it. It's your daily life. So I hope for the best.
1: You ever look back and think about the contribution you made?
0: No.
1: Not much?
0: Not really. No. That, you know, at my age, that's so much history.
1: It's over 70 years ago, yeah. 75 years
0: that's
1: ago.
0: That's an awful lot of history we're talking about. So I don't need to look back. That's why it's so difficult to look back, you know, because the mind doesn't retain all of that. You're too busy trying to live today.
1: You weren't thinking about the historical significance at the time, huh?
0: You live today, and tomorrow is something else.
1: Does it surprise you, though, that your unit's getting some attention now?
0: I am shocked. You know, I lived all these years without this, you know what I'm saying? far be it from me, but, you know, and considering the number of us that are still here, that's unbelievable to me, you know? We're talking about hundreds of women who were there and no longer here. You know, really, unbelievable.
1: How many from your group are still with us?
0: Group? There are only five in the whole goddamn 800 women. Is that a group?
1: Well, in your battalion.
0: But the whole battalion, you know. I mean, no. That's it, really. Well, I'm breathing. What can I tell you?
1: That's fantastic.

0: fantastic.
1: Yeah.
0: That's fantastic. Well,
1: and I'm walking. That's another thing, too, you know. I'm happy.
0: You're in fantastic shape.
1: I'm happy, yeah.
0: Absolutely. Well, we're happy you're here. What about as you think about how America has changed over the past 75 years? particularly on equality, on race.
1: It all depends on where you are, what you're doing, and who you are. That's, you know, we have so much going on in this country today, okay? Mm-hmm. That you can't really break it down, okay? And as I read the paper and I listen to the news, you have a lot of nationalities in this country as it is now. So it's just not the blacks and the whites. You have every nationality in the whole world here now, okay? So it's very difficult to point the finger to one as opposed to the other. We're all here together, and we better learn to live together. So that's all I can tell you.
0: Have you gotten to meet any of the other remaining members of your battalion?
1: Only when we had these group, you know, all of the occasions, you know. And of course, they live in different parts of the world, you know. And I didn't know them because we weren't probably in the same company. But when we had the special occasions that I've been brought into over the past few months, they all strangers, but we're all in the same boat. Okay? So that was it, really, truly. I blessed them too, you know. However, that's about the size of it.
0: Well, an instant kinship, though, right?
1: No, not really.
0: No?
1: We're too far apart. We have different lives. And, you know, when we were together over the past few occasions, it's been a pleasure, you know. But our lifestyles and the work that we did, it varies, you know. And we were just great and surprised that we were the only ones there, tell you the truth. So it was surprising, really.
0: I know you haven't done a tremendous, you said you didn't do a tremendous amount of reflecting on your World War II experience, but the fact that your battalion is now getting more attention means it will be remembered. How do you hope it is remembered?
1: For the battalion that it was, the purpose it served, okay? It served the purpose. It helped the American soldiers to keep their morale and to keep them moving forward. And so we were called upon to do a job. We did the job. That's all you can ask. What else?
0: It's a wonderful response. It's a wonderful attitude towards your amazing service for our country and the fellow soldiers that were in the field during World War II. Dolores, it's been a true pleasure to have you in studio today. Thank you for your service and thank you for your time today.
1: Well, thank you, my dear. Pleasure. Absolutely. And I survived it, didn't I?
0: Dolores Rudock is a veteran of the Women's Army Corps in World War II, serving with the 6888 Central Postal Directory Battalion. I'm Greg Corumbus. 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
12: The young airmen of America who have never set foot in Germany and never want to flew from this island today in 1,300 liberators and fortresses to smash the big German railroad yards at Munster, a tank factory at Hanover, and fuel plants around Dresden. When they and their escort of more than 750 fighter planes returned to Britain, the RAF took over. Hundreds of escorted British Lancasters battered two Benzel plants north of the Ruhr in broad daylight. And the German radio reports more bombers over the Reich tonight.
13: The Allied bomber offensive against Germany continues to escalate this week. RAF Bomber Command and the U.S. 8th Air Force send massive bomber formations against enemy communication centers, munitions plants, and transport facilities. The cities of Dortmund and Essen are hit particularly hard during these raids. The attack on Dortmund is the war's heaviest, with almost

0: 5,000 tons of bombs dropped on the city in a March 12th raid.
1: On the air front today, Royal Air Force bombers have knocked the German cities of Dortmund and Essen to bits in two of their greatest daylight attacks of the war.
0: On March 15th, the largest bomb produced during the war is dropped for the first time. Known as the Grand Slam, the 22,000-pound bomb is dropped on the Byfield Viaduct by British Lancaster bombers.
1: Royal Air Force Lancasters dropped 10-ton bombs, the largest ever carried by an airplane, on targets in northwest Germany. The Air Ministry says the new bomb combines great power of penetration with a high explosive force.
0: The disruption of German communications and transport facilities contributes significantly to the declining effectiveness of the German armies. I'm Ed Herlihy. Join me next time for World War II Chronicles.
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3: Welcome to Heroes of the Air, true stories of those who flew for America and earned the nation's supreme military award, the Congressional Medal of Honor. Heroes of the Air is brought to you by the Air Force Association, an independent nonprofit aerospace organization which promotes public understanding of the role aerospace power plays in our national defense. Your host for Heroes of the Air is Gene Pell.
4: The Special Forces camp was located in a depression ringed by 1,500-foot high hills. An airbase attached to the camp was able to keep those hills free of hostile gunners on all but a few days, a fact not lost on the enemy. Bien Hoa, Vietnam, March 10th, 1966. On that day, 2,000 North Vietnamese Army regulars attacked in force from all sides of the camp. Other hostile forces laid down a devastating barrage of mortars and automatic weapons fire from the surrounding hills. The tops of the 1,500 high foot hills were obscured by an 800 foot ceiling, limiting aircraft maneuverability and forcing pilots to operate within range of the enemy gun positions, which often were able to fire down on the attacking aircraft. During the action, Air Force Major Bernard Fisher of the United States 1st Air Commando Squadron saw a fellow airman crash land on the battle-torn airstrip adjacent to the Special Forces camp. Believing the pilot to be seriously injured and in imminent danger of capture, Major Fisher announced his intention to land on the strip and effect a rescue. Although aware of the extreme danger and likely failure of such an attempt, Fisher pressed forward. While directing his own air cover, he put his plane down and taxied almost the full length of the runway, which was littered with war debris and parts of a destroyed fighter plane. As he carried out the rescue of the downed pilot, a heavy concentration of fire was trained on Major Fisher. 19 bullets struck his plane, but in the face of the withering fire, Fisher applied power and gained enough speed to lift off at the overrun of the strip. For his profound concern for his fellow airmen and for conspicuous gallantry and intrepidity at the risk of his life above and beyond the call of duty, U.S. Air Force Major Bernard Francis Fisher was awarded the Congressional Medal of Honor.
3: The Air Force Association is proud to bring you Heroes of the Air, dedicated to those who earned the nation's highest military award, the Congressional Medal of Honor. Their service and sacrifice reflect an ideal that puts others and country above self. AFA salutes all men and women in the Air Force who so selflessly serve our country each day at home and around the globe. Heroes of the Air is produced by Pelcom Communications in association with Radio America.

0: out of the home. Now, if she is found not guilty by reason of insanity, she would likely be committed to a mental hospital. But because her defense of postpartum psychosis is temporary, legal experts say she likely would have a decent shot at eventually getting out of that mental hospital from her periodic reviews.
1: Fox's Nate Foy reporting from Plymouth, Massachusetts. The jury is considering charges of murder, manslaughter, and not guilty due to insanity. I'm Deborah Valentine. This is Fox News.
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3: Right now we have temperatures in the mid-60s with rain showers and chances of thunderstorms. Throughout the morning, though, we warm up to a high in the upper 70s. Chances of rain and thunderstorms continue throughout your Sunday. By nighttime, we drop back down to a low in the mid-60s with more rain and thunderstorms. But Monday will be rainy at times with a high in the mid-80s and partly sunny by the afternoon. That is your latest weather forecast on 102.3, 103.3 FM, 1270 AM, Triple Talk, WMKT.
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5: The president of McDonald's USA put out an open letter with a fact sheet. 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The average price across the whole menu is up about 40% since 2019. Over that same stretch, prices across the entire American economy rose 21%. You weren't confused. 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
1: Welcome to Intelligent Medicine. I'm your host, Dr. Ronald Hoffman. Our number is 877-726-8255. That's the number for questions. If you call 877-726-8255, you'll be prompted to record a question, and that's the basis for how people get into the doctor's office. And we got several great conversation-starting questions that we're going to tackle momentarily. We also have some health news for you. Intelligent Medicine, the theme is the best of high-tech medicine, the best of natural therapies. And putting those together for you is my task each weekend. So settle back and imbibe some important health information that hopefully will advance the health of yourself as well as your family members and loved ones. 877-726-8255 for questions. And I'm going to start with something that's been in the news, which is disarray at the FDA, the Food and Drug Administration. The head of the Food and Drug Administration, Dr. Marty McCarry, has resigned amid withering criticism of his policies. And so let's do a little bit of a deep dive on what's going on with that. Marty McCarry, good guy, surgeon from Johns Hopkins Medical School, very well-respected guy, former editor of MedPage, which is an important publication. I get a lot of my health stories from MedPage. It's for doctors and wonky consumers who want to know what's going on in medicine. And McCarry is kind of an iconoclastic guy. He wrote a book. It's a great book. I recommend it highly, called Groupthink. And it's about how medical verities sometimes get perpetuated, you know, like Fiddler on the Roof, tradition, tradition, tradition. We keep doing things and we do them irrationally without subjecting them to proper scrutiny, evaluation, and maybe it's important to rethink them. An example of which he highlights in his book is the policy that was enacted after a mounting number of our kids developed life-threatening peanut allergies. It was thought that we should withhold peanuts from the diets of kids until they were older. And that was an effort not to sensitize them to peanuts. It turned out to be a fiasco. The rate of peanut allergies skyrocketed. And then we discovered that the proper way to deal with that is to offer kids initially breastfeeding, all right,

that makes a lot of sense. And then once kids advance to regular foods, to give them a smattering of various foods, not to load them with peanuts, but give them some peanuts here and there, and it would accustom the immune system gradually to peanut exposure. And lo and behold, that's the proper approach now advocated by the American Academy of Pediatrics. They did a 180 on this policy of withholding peanuts from kids, except in cases where maybe kids have a very, very, very high risk of anaphylactic reactions. And so he highlights that in the book Groupthink, and it was thought that he would be the ideal guy to head the FDA, which is much in need of reform. The drug approval process is cumbersome. Very expensive drugs that don't really work, that are sometimes dangerous, get approved. And so he was in line with the whole MAHA policy of basically dismantling the bureaucracy and reconstructing it in a more rational way. But he had the unusual distinction of being simultaneously too MAHA and not MAHA enough. And he ran into a buzzsaw around drug approvals, in particular for melanoma. This was a big cause celeb, and it was the basis for very, very strident op-eds in the Wall Street Journal that Marty McCary was an obstructionist, that he was blocking the approval of drugs that were hopeful for people with this dread disease. And it's interesting because when it comes to melanoma, if you have a little superficial melanoma and you catch it early, it's all good, it's a cure. But if melanoma penetrates even a few millimeters below the surface of the skin, it can metastasize. And then it was virtually a death sentence. That is, until recently, new drugs have been introduced that can not necessarily cure melanoma, although there have been some cures of melanoma, but can dramatically forestall the progression of metastatic melanoma, where melanoma appears not just in the skin, but all over the body and the internal organs, and it is a disaster and a death sentence. And in fact, there's a poignant op-ed in the Wall Street Journal by a lady who writes, "The FDA and my daughter's death from cancer. My family experienced the horror of malignant melanoma. Regulators have been blocking cures." And she writes, "My 33-year-old daughter died in 2022 from metastatic melanoma, which had spread throughout her body and taken over her brilliant brain." It turns out her daughter, in fact, was a doctor. And so there has been a lot of pressure by the advocacy community for cures for melanoma and other challenging cancers and other challenging diseases to fast track approvals of new promising drugs. And so this article makes it seem like obstructionists, bureaucrats like Marty McCary at the FDA obstructed the potential cures for melanoma. And so Marty McCary, in enacting some of these, shall we say, rejections of potentially promising drugs, was in line with another guy who got fired, Dr. Vinay Prasad, who was also kind of a out-of-the-box thinker about things like COVID. He was a co-signer of the Barrington Statement, which advocated a less stringent lockdown approach to COVID, and was a prominent critic of, he's an oncologist, he was a prominent critic of the modern oncology landscape. And his central argument, and there's something to this, is that many expensive cancer drugs are approved based on weak evidence and offer marginal, if any, real benefit to patients' lives. And also, they are super expensive. Prasad has written some papers that show that many new drugs only extend life by a median of 2.1 months. Now, the reason for that is that these drugs are often approved on the basis of what's called a clinical response rather than a cure.
Okay, so if

a cancer responds and the cancer shrink and there's a temporary reprieve, not necessarily a full remission or a cure, the drugs can get approved. The drugs also cost upwards of $100,000 per year. And so he criticizes the FDA because it relies too heavily on what are called surrogate measures rather than cure or remission. Surrogate measures like what is called PFS, progression-free survival, which means that you halt the cancer temporarily, but it does come back eventually, and response rate, which is even more vague. And these may show that a tumor has shrunk or stopped growing for a time, but they do not always translate to overall survival. In fact, very often they don't, meaning patients don't necessarily live longer or feel better. And there are side effects to these drugs. I've talked to some of the patients who've undergone treatment for certain cancers, and in particular melanoma. These drugs are what are called checkpoint inhibitors, and they inhibit the inhibitors. And they turn on the immune system to hunt down and kill the cancer. And sometimes that can be very, very devastating because the immune system goes into overdrive and you have all kinds of severe symptoms. You feel lousy. You may have skin peeling. You may have liver problems. These are very harsh medications, but they do the trick sometimes against cancer. And so Vinay Prasad got fired, then rehired, and ultimately fired. And with him went Marty McCary. And so this kind of highlights a problem, is that we have companies like Regeneron, which has made drugs that are targeting melanoma. And this is a headline from yesterday in the Wall Street Journal. Shares of Regeneron Pharmaceuticals are down about 11%. Well, that's bad for Regeneron, but Regeneron is kind of a niche pharmaceutical company. It's not a highly diversified pharmaceutical company like Pfizer or, you know, some of the big pharmaceutical giants. It relies on unique products, niche products like drugs for melanoma, dragging the NASDAQ composite down. So it has an impact on the whole NASDAQ index. After the company's experimental melanoma drug failed a pivotal clinical trial. And so there has been a lot of pressure from the pharmaceutical industry and patient advocates to get rid of obstructionists like Marty McCary. But the alternative is to green light drugs that are highly expensive, that may offer some hope to patients, but often are not curative. And that's what Marty McCary is trying to fix. And he got caught in the crosshairs. Moreover, McCary appeared not MAGA enough. Yeah, MAGA, not MAHA. He approved a new version of the morning after pill that got, anti-abortion activists upset. And he also, and this is on the MAHA front, you know, people who are up in arms about the COVID shot and its harmful effects. He refused to put black box warnings on the COVID shot. So he got it from both sides. He was both too MAHA, pushing back against potential drugs that were not that efficacious, very expensive, or were approved on the basis of marginal performance, and at the same time not MAHA enough to push back on abortion pills and COVID shots. That he kind of said, well, you know, we'll let him go, and we don't need a black box warning. And if you want, you could take the COVID shot. But for MAHA stalwarts, that wasn't enough. So he was a victim of politics. Ultimately, Trump had good things to say about him in accepting McCary's resignation. He said that Marty McCary is a good guy. He was earnest. He was well-meaning. But there was too much chaos at FDA, so he had to step down. End of story. So a lot of political infighting when you try to enact meaningful reform, and somehow he couldn't pull it off. 877-726-8255, our number, and this is Intelligent Medicine. 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
1: 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Our number 877-726-8255 and availing herself of this option. Let's hear one of those calls.
2: Hi, Dr. Hoffman. I'm a 63-year-old woman. Unfortunately, I have had ovarian cancer, stage 3, but I was treated and I'm doing very well now. My question is about a CTC test. It's a test that was sent off to Greece that gives you very specific information about your particular cancer cells. And I just wanted to know what your thoughts were on that test, how accurate it was for the things that they're telling me to take, such as mushrooms and vitamin C infusions, the things that they say will fight my particular cancer cells. Thanks for any help you can give me.
1: Okay, so what this involves is a liquid biopsy. And if, you know, draw some blood and find out if there are small numbers of cancer cells that have branched off from a recurring cancer. So this is a great test for determining if you know, like a regular person wants to get their cholesterol tested, oh, give me a, you know, CTC test. Well, the test is not that accurate. There's a lot of false positives and false negatives for detecting cancer in the first place. But if you've had cancer, circulating tumor cell tests are good for determining if there's a recurrence. But the Greek test is a test that purports to tell you, A, if the cancer is coming back, and B, if indeed it's coming back. They kind of do culture and sensitivity on the cancer cells and determine if they're sensitive to certain agents like vitamin C, certain herbs, maybe even forms of chemotherapy. And that's not a very standard test. I think they're coming along with better conventional CTC tests that are approved in the United States, which actually help to match patients with more helpful treatments. Unfortunately, these are mostly conventional treatments, but, you know, which of the checkpoint inhibitors or which of the monoclonal antibodies is going to be most likely to halt your cancer. So you kind of pays your money and you takes your chances with that. I think that the Greek test is, shall we say, controversial. And if you want, go see your regular oncologic surgeon and see if a U.S.-based CTC test can give you better insights on whether the cancer is coming back and if there's some treatment options available to you. The future is that I think these tests are going to be very helpful, not just in the prognosis of cancer, whether it's coming back, but also in detecting cancer. But it hasn't really arrived at prime time. 877-726-8255, our number, and this is Intelligent Medicine.

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10: Right now we have temperatures in the mid-60s with rain showers and chances of thunderstorms. Throughout the morning, though, we warm up to a high in the upper 70s. Chances of rain and thunderstorms continue throughout your Sunday. By nighttime, we drop back down to a low in the mid-60s with more rain and thunderstorms. But Monday will be rainy at times with a high in the mid-80s and partly sunny by the afternoon. That is your latest weather forecast. 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
11: Fox News. I'm Deborah Valentine. Two officers were shot today in Columbia, South Carolina, while responding to a domestic dispute. Police Chief Skip Holbrook says one of the officers died from his injuries.
12: Columbia Police Officer Christopher DeLong has died from injuries sustained in the officer-involved shooting. Officer DeLong is 29 years old. He's been with the police department for 2 years.
11: The alleged gunman, a 33-year-old, described as a career criminal, was shot and killed by police. The officer was married and the father of two young children. Mother Nature making it harder today to search for survivors in Nepal's killer flood.
13: Newly released figures say 669 people were killed in Nepal and seven in Tibet. Between the two countries, more than 3,000 remain missing.
11: Fox's Stephanie Bennett reporting. 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
17: 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Dr. Ronald Hoffman here. Our number, 877-726-8255. I feel like taking another one of our recorded phone calls, so let's hear it.
18: Hello, Dr. Hoffman. I have been experiencing intense scalp itching on the back of my head for quite a while. I would like to know the possible causes of this condition and also whether I should make an appointment with my doctor or a dermatologist. Thank you.
17: Okay, so good question, because we want to talk a little bit about itching, or as it's sometimes referred to, pruritus, fancy word for itching. And definitely you should see a dermatologist about it, because the dermatologist can determine if you have some form of skin infection or some form of inflammatory disorder, psoriasis or atopic dermatitis, and then can perhaps

do some tests, maybe take a biopsy, figure out what's going on. There are many causes of itching, but you know, itching is actually subject to a lot of research these days, and there's some new theories about itching. It used to be like, okay, you're itching, here's some steroid cream. You know, it's due to inflammation. Steroids are good for inflammation. Topical steroids or even oral steroids, and will tamp down the inflammation. But there's more to it when it comes to severe and protracted itching, which can really be the bane of a person's existence. It can really be debilitating and ultimately depressing. There's a theory now that what happens is neural sensitization, which means that after itching has been around for a while, and perhaps it's been exacerbated by scratching, because when you scratch an itch, something happens called an id reaction, which makes it worse. Paradoxically, this is one of the things I try to do. I try to just myself, if I have an insect bite, is to restrain myself from scratching it. Because the more I scratch, the more it itches. And I realize that it's a temporary reaction, and if I distract myself, you know, a few hours later, I may, you know, it may abate on its own. But if I scratch it, it's going to make it worse. It could become a chronic problem. And then you get what's called neural sensitization, or spontaneous firing of the nerve cells in the skin, but also in the brain. Brain pathways develop sometimes that are circuits that cause you to have a really debilitating form of perpetual pruritus. And so there's some a lot of research on this, because it's a big problem, and you know, you've got to go beyond just applying some, you know, smearing on some steroid creams. For some forms of itching, you use what are called GABAergic drugs, like Neurontin and Lyrica. These are drugs originally designed for fibromyalgia, but they're helpful for nerve pain. And since this is a nerve pain, they can inhibit that. They have the side effects that they can cause drowsiness if you take too much, but they can sometimes break the vicious cycle. And then there are immunotherapy drugs, monoclonal antibody drugs, the kind of drugs that are used for treatment of atopic dermatitis and psoriasis. And these are heavyweight drugs. They are expensive. They're injectable often. And they block some of the cytokines which cause signals to be released from the nerve cells in the skin. Then, and this is kind of interesting, there is, for some people with just devastating itching problems, they use ketamine. Ketamine is an anesthetic. And it's also been touted for the treatment of depression. And in fact, there have been some deaths, celebrity deaths, due to ketamine. The Friends guy died due to ketamine overdose. But ketamine reduces the excitatory signaling in the peripheral nerves. And so you can apply it topically, directly to the site of the itching, or you can take intravenous ketamine, which is kind of a big deal, or you can inhale it, and sometimes that helps for really, really refractory itching. Now, I'm taking you way down the line on this, because it might be a simple solution. The dermatologist might spot a problem and treat it effectively with just some topical treatment, but I'm just kind of going through the drill because your question is thought-provoking. It's interesting that among the treatments, yeah, they also list cognitive behavioral therapy, because some people have stress and maladaptive thoughts and scratching behaviors. And ultimately, you can reduce itch by working on the brain through cognitive behavioral therapy, CBT. And then there's even transcranial magnetic stimulation, which modulates areas of the brain via application of a weak magnetic field externally. And this is kind of interesting, because TMS, or transcranial magnetic stimulation, as it becomes more well-developed and targeted, maybe ultimately an effective treatment for tremors, or even an effective treatment for addiction or for depression. But they're working out the details. And if they hit the itch center with the TMS, it may help to break the vicious cycle. But most interesting is there's actually some research on antioxidants, vitamin E,
which is a good moisturizer and anti-inflammatory.

inflammatory quercetin, which prevents immune cells from releasing histamine. Of course, you could take an oral antihistamine, which sometimes helps. Vitamin C, natural antihistamine. You get it from diet. You get it by via supplement. Vitamin B3, which calms inflammation, also increases skin hydration. It's in some skin formulas, strengthens the skin barrier. There's some studies on niacinamide in the treatment of skin cancer, reduces the incidence of skin cancer too. And finally, and this one is interesting, I hadn't heard about this, topical vitamin B12. Topical vitamin B12, not oral vitamin B12, but topical. Apply it in a formulation that is, you know, a compounding pharmacy can make up concentrations ranging from 0.025% to 0.1%. And you apply a thin layer to the affected skin 3 to 4 times a day. And there are actually clinical studies that show that it can significantly reduce disease severity and itchiness, particularly for patients with what's called atopic dermatitis, the most common type of itchy skin problem. Also, you know, consider capsaicin. And capsaicin is kind of like fighting fire with fire. You know, if you have like neuropathy, you can apply capsaicin to your painful feet and toes. But also itching is a form of neuropathy with neural activation. And capsaicin can take the sting out of painful skin conditions, but also, you know, it burns a little at first, but after a while it may help to reduce the itch. So, yeah, and, you know, also consider, you know, if you have dry skin, itchy scalp, consider essential fatty acids, omega-3 fatty acids. You know, mangy dogs, you know, with itchy skin, they give them formulas that are rich in omega-3 fatty acids, and it helps. Veterinarians often know better how to treat skin problems in German shepherds than doctors do in people with the right kind of nutritional support. So there you have it. I think, you know, your problem may be a quick fix with a trip to a dermatologist, but I just wanted to give a little bit of a lengthy dissertation on some of the ways to treat itch, because it's such a prevalent problem. Speaking of prevalent problems, a lot of people are feeling run down these days, even after a full night's sleep, and then they try to push through the day running on empty, and they wonder, you know, where did my energy go? Well, your energy depends on your mitochondria, and that's where NT factor lipids powder comes in. It's a nutritional support formula from Nutritional Therapies, and I don't go a day without it. It's based on over 20 years of research in a patented process called membrane lipid replacement, which can actually repair the damaged components of your cell membranes, and the mitochondria have membranes as well, and energy production depends on the status and health of those membranes. You can restore your cell's ability to produce energy the way they did when you were younger. Clinical studies show NT factor can reduce fatigue by up to 40%. I use a couple of scoops a day of the powder, and I mix it into a smoothie, or I can sprinkle it on food, and I'm giving my body the science of youthful energy, reviving my mitochondria. NT factor lipids powder comes in 2 convenient sizes. 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All right, here's a study that they did on kids using smartphones. Smartphones, you know, are wrecking our kids. There's no question. They're having a devastating effect on our kids' mood, on their intelligence, on their school performance, creating an epidemic of anxiety, attention deficit disorder, depression. And they did a study. So they looked at smartphone use in kids, 657 adolescents, average age 15. And they chose an 8-hour window, 10 p.m. to 6 a.m., which is the time when kids should be sleeping if they're in school, because American Academy of Pediatrics calls for a minimum of 8 to 10 hours of sleep recommended for adolescents before needing to wake up at 6 a.m. on a school day. So they looked at school days, you know, Sunday through Thursday, because Friday's not a school day, and they looked at cell phone use. Here's what they

0: found. Adolescents spent an average of 50 minutes using a smartphone during school nights. Not just, you know, not we're talking not talking 7 p.m., which is permissible, but during that critical window where they should be sleeping from 10 p.m. to 6 a.m. So average 50 minutes using a smartphone during school nights, 164 of 6,657 of them, what's that, like maybe 20%, spent at least 71.8 minutes, at least, more than 71.8 minutes during the time they should be sleeping. School nighttime use was highest for social media apps, YouTube, Instagram, TikTok, and then there were some entertainment acts like, you know, Netflix, Disney Plus, and of course games, but it was mostly social media, YouTube, Instagram, TikTok, average of 33 minutes per night. And there's an interesting disparity racially and by income. Black versus white adolescents and lower household income was associated with higher total school night smartphone time and social media time. So the very kids who were maybe the most disadvantaged educationally and socially, they were the ones who resorted to smartphone use more at night. So they're getting even further behind. A total of 342 adolescents, that's like roughly half of the adolescents, used their smartphones during the middle of the night at, from 12 a.m. to 4 a.m. What are they doing? 12 a.m. to 4 a.m., at least once during the study period, in which they spent a mean of 24 minutes in the middle of the night. So that ain't good. And, you know, clearly that creates sleepiness, distraction, and has a negative effect on educational outcomes and overall proficiency in math, science, and reading, verbal skills, etc. Everything that kids need to acquire during that critical learning period, smartphones are undermining. 877-726-8255, our number. This is Intelligent Medicine.
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1: 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Dr. Ronald Hoffman here, 877-726-8255. Our number, jot that number down because you can call that number. You would probably record a question and we'll use those questions on a subsequent broadcast, and we have more questions coming up. So recently I interviewed Charles Piller. He's not a doctor. He's an investigative journalist who wrote a book entitled Doctored, Fraud, Arrogance, and Tragedy in the Quest to Cure Alzheimer's Disease. And basically what he was talking about is outright fraud and manipulation of data that was used to advance the approval of some of these new Alzheimer's drugs which are marginally effective, have to be used very early on in the course of Alzheimer's disease when it's hard to determine whether someone's suffering from Alzheimer's disease. When someone has advanced Alzheimer's disease, it's obvious, but it's too late to use these drugs. So the use case of these drugs restricted to people in the early stages of cognitive decline. And then you got to monitor the drugs because they're dangerous. They can cause brain bleeds. They can cause brain swelling. And ultimately, they don't yield very substantial results. It's certainly not a cure. They can forestall the disease maybe a little bit. But there's a new study just out that kind of amplifies Charles Piller's theme, is that there's a lot of chicanery involved in the approval of these so-called blockbuster amyloid-busting drugs. The target is what are called amyloid proteins, which gunk up the brain, and these drugs purport to dissolve the amyloid. But it may be that the amyloid is just an accompaniment of cognitive decline and not the cause. And so, headline, and this is from a neurology journal, study questions methods used in Alzheimer's drug analysis. And I've actually talked to neurologists that I know, and I said, what do you think of these new Alzheimer's drugs? And they say, I won't use them. They're like, why not? They said, well, they don't really work. But in performing the studies, this is getting a little technical, something called quantile aggregation was a statistical approach used to demonstrate the efficacy of these drugs. They say that this statistical approach may overstate links between amyloid reduction and cognitive outcomes.

basically groups data into quantiles with like quarters, like, you know, the best, you know, some sort of A, B, C, D, averages the results, and then identifies apparent patterns. Well, this is a kind of a statistical sleight of hand. What they say here, and this is pretty incredible, they say that this may have exaggerated the efficacy of these drugs by as much as, get this, 29-fold. 29-fold. So ultimately what they're saying is, you know, stop the statistical manipulation. Maybe we need to look at other paradigms for halting this dread epidemic of Alzheimer's disease that, you know, demographically we're destined to really experience a tremendous uptick in Alzheimer's diagnoses as the baby boomers age, people live longer, and it's going to be a big burden on our healthcare system and on our society. So consider another approach. And I'm not saying that fish oil is a panacea, but hey, more research needs to be done in terms of diet and lifestyle when it comes to cognitive decline. And there's some wonderful studies supporting the use of omega-3 fatty acids. This, however, is, I think, a unique form of omega-3 fatty acids. It's, the product is Omega-3 Rejuvenate from Big Bold Health. 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
5: A judge has ruled an alleged 9/11 mastermind's confession can't be used in court because it may have been given under duress.
9: As the New York Times points out, prosecutors have described Mr. Muhammad's interrogations in 07 at the U.S. Navy base in Guantanamo Bay, Cuba, as the government's most crucial evidence in this long-running death penalty case. The New York Post reports the judge who issued the ruling over concerns the confession was given under duress. The judge was quoted as saying the prosecution has failed to prove by a preponderance of the evidence that Mr. Muhammad's statements to the FBI were voluntarily given. This case has been pushed back several times, including due to the COVID-19 pandemic. Also, 2 years ago, Muhammad had agreed to plead guilty to take the death penalty off the table. Then Defense Secretary Lloyd Austin revoked the deal.
5: It's Fox's Mark Meredith. Russia carries out one of the deadliest strikes of the year in Ukraine with an attack on a weapons depot near Kyiv and killing 37 people. Officials say the attack sparked a fire west of Kyiv and damaged at least 50 residential buildings. A federal agency announces the punishment for President Trump's teleprompter operator who used insider information to place bets on Kalshi.
10: He knew what the president was going to say, and regulators say he bet on it. Federal officials are punishing President Trump's teleprompter operator, Gabriel Perez, for using advance access to the president's speeches to trade on Kalshi, an online event trading platform. The Commodity Futures and Trading Commission says Perez made more than $107,000 betting on words and phrases the president would use. Now Perez must give back his profits, pay a $65,000 fine, and is banned from trading for 3 years. Carmen Roberts, Fox News.
5: And I'm Chris DeMayo. This is Fox News.

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13: I'm Deborah Valentine. Two officers were shot today in Columbia, South Carolina, while responding to a domestic dispute. Police Chief Skip Holbrook says one of the officers died from his injuries.
14: Columbia Police Officer Christopher DeLong has died from injuries sustained in the officer-involved shooting. Officer DeLong is 29 years old. He's been with the police department for 2 years.
13: The alleged gunman, a 33-year-old, described as a career criminal, was shot and killed by police. The officer was married and the father of two young children. Mother Nature making it harder today to search for survivors in Nepal's killer flood.
15: Newly released figures say 669 people were killed in Nepal and seven in Tibet. Between the two countries, more than 3,000 remain missing.
13: Fox's Stephanie Bennett reporting. 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
17: Right now we have temperatures in the mid-60s with rain showers and chances of thunderstorms. Throughout the morning, though, we warm up to a high in the upper 70s. Chances of rain and thunderstorms continue throughout your Sunday. By nighttime, we drop back down to a low in the mid-60s with more rain and thunderstorms. But Monday will be rainy at times with a high in the mid-80s and partly sunny by the afternoon. That is your latest weather forecast at 102.3, 103.3 FM, 1270 AM, Triple Talk, WMKT.

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5: News. I'm Deborah Valentine. Two officers were shot today in Columbia, South Carolina, while responding to a domestic dispute. Police Chief Skip Holbrook says one of the officers died from his injuries.
6: Columbia Police Officer Christopher DeLong has died from injuries sustained in the officer-involved shooting. Officer DeLong is 29 years old. He's been with the police department for 2 years.
5: The alleged gunman, a 33-year-old, described as a career criminal, was shot and killed by police. The officer was married and the father of two young children. Mother Nature making it harder today to search for survivors in Nepal's killer flood.
7: Newly released figures say 669 people were killed in Nepal and seven in Tibet. Between the two countries, more than 3,000 remain missing.
5: Fox's Stephanie Bennett reporting. 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
8: Triple Talk, WMKT weather forecast.
9: Right now we have temperatures in the mid-60s with rain showers and chances of thunderstorms. Throughout the morning, though, we warm up to a high in the upper 70s. Chances of rain and thunderstorms continue throughout your Sunday. By nighttime, we drop back down to a low in the mid-60s with more rain and thunderstorms. But Monday will be rainy at times with a high in the mid-80s and partly sunny by the afternoon. That is your latest weather forecast. Dial 1023, 1033 FM, 1270 AM, Triple Talk, WMKT.

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0: back to the same, you know, how many times are they going to make Frankenstein? But why not? I mean, it's just such a great story. Listen, how do we follow your exploits? How do we find out where your band First Jason is touring?
1: 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We're playing at The Abyss on September 5th coming up. 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
1: 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And, yeah, we're on CDN Records.
0: Okay, gotta run. Great speaking with you, Ari. Thank you so much. All right, we're going to take a deep dive inside the alien abduction phenomenon next, right here on Coast to Coast AM.
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8: Suspended today because of rain and fog, but helicopters soon resumed. Authorities are also monitoring two lakes upstream formed by the disaster, one of which was overflowing. Chinese authorities say the risk has eased somewhat as it's slowly draining, but more rain is on the way. Scientists say the disaster was triggered by a glacier collapse, which caused stories-high waves of rock, ice, mud, and debris just hurtling through the mountain river systems there.
9: Fox's Stephanie Bennett. The Red Cross estimates about 93,000 people need aid, with clean water being a major concern. Iran is promising to resist new U.S. sanctions as the nation says it's seeking diplomacy with the U.S.
10: As the war passes the sixth month mark, there are no signs either side is backing down. President Trump is insisting Iran is, quote, begging to make a deal. And while Tehran is publicly downplaying the impacts of the sweeping sanctions, Iran's president is now acknowledging the economic pressure is taking a toll. The White House says the sanctions are meant to cut off Iran's revenue.
9: That's Fox.

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5: Right now we have temperatures in the mid-60s with rain showers and chances of thunderstorms. Throughout the morning, though, we warm up to a high in the upper 70s. Chances of rain and thunderstorms continue throughout your Sunday. By nighttime, we drop back down to a low in the mid-60s with more rain and thunderstorms. But Monday will be rainy at times with a high in the mid-80s and partly sunny by the afternoon. That is your latest weather forecast on 1023, 1033 FM, 1270 AM, Triple Talk, WMKT.
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4: 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And then also Happy's Tacos in town has been a really strong supporter, wanting the freshest products they can get for their tacos.
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6: Triple Talk, WMKT weather forecast.
7: Right now we have temperatures in the mid-60s with rain showers and chances of thunderstorms. Throughout the morning, though, we warm up to a high in the upper 70s. Chances of rain and thunderstorms continue throughout your Sunday. By nighttime, we drop back down to a low in the mid-60s with more rain and thunderstorms. But Monday will be rainy at times with a high in the mid-80s and partly sunny by the afternoon. That is your latest weather forecast on 102.3, 103.3 FM, 1270 AM, Triple Talk, WMKT.
8: News. I'm Deborah Valentine. Two officers were shot today in Columbia, South Carolina, while responding to a domestic dispute. Police Chief Skip Holbrook says one of the officers died from his injuries.
9: Columbia Police Officer Christopher DeLong has died from injuries sustained in the officer-involved shooting. Officer DeLong is 29 years old. He's been with the police department for 2 years.
8: The alleged gunman, a 33-year-old, described as a career criminal, was shot and killed by police. The officer was married and the father of two young children. Mother Nature making it harder today to search for survivors in Nepal's killer flood.
10: Newly released figures say 669 people were killed in Nepal and 7 in Tibet. Between the two countries, more than 3,000 remain missing.
8: Fox's Stephanie Bennett reporting. 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

0: This is St. Jude patient Cypress. She's 8. 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
5: So you started commercially kind of an interesting time here in Northern Michigan with some, I don't know if natural disasters is the best way to phrase it, but some unique weather events over the past couple of years. Heavy snowfall this season, the ice storm last year, some flooding. Has any of that impacted your operations?
6: Yeah. I mean, during the ice storm, I spent most of the ice storm in my greenhouse keeping a generator running.
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6: And it's a dance with Mother Nature, you know, every season. It's not necessarily predictable. 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Otherwise, you would quickly find something else to do.
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8: Sentinel Police in Aargau, 29 miles west of Zurich, said a large-scale operation is underway. South Carolina law enforcement officials investigating a deadly officer-involved shooting that took place in Columbia. Fox's Marianne Rafferty.
9: Police in South Carolina are investigating a shooting that killed an officer and left another hurt. It happened in the state's capital, Columbia. Police say it started with a domestic dispute involving a man who was under a restraining order. Officers later found him at the park where gunfire was exchanged. The suspect was also killed.
8: Police Chief W.H. Skip Holbrook confirms 2 officers were injured, 1 has died.
10: 2 Columbia police officers were involved and injured in an officer-involved shooting while investigating a reported domestic violence dispute. And it's with heartbreak and sadness that I inform you that one of our officers has succumbed to those injuries.
8: Police identify the officer killed as 29-year-old Christopher DeLong, a married father of 2 young children. Police say the suspect, 33-year-old Adam Tyler Dowdy of Prosperity, South Carolina, had a long rap sheet. A Florida Republican does an about-face on President Trump's massive Venezuela deal.
11: Congresswoman Maria Elvira Salazar, who's been outspoken against Venezuelan President Delcy Rodriguez, took to X saying the deal would come to an end once President Trump's term ends. She later deleted the English and Spanish posts and returned an hour later with a different message, declaring that the agreement is a great deal for the American and Venezuelan people.
8: That's Fox's Chris DeMeo with that report. 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

0: I'm Mike Gavin in for Gordon Deal. Monday on This Morning, the Trump administration has used the experiences of some of its cabinet members to shape addiction policy. We'll talk about that and how the stigma of addiction is fading, even in the White House. 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That and more when Gordon returns Monday on This Morning, America's First News.
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3: Right now we have temperatures in the mid-60s with rain showers and chances of thunderstorms. Throughout the morning, though, we warm up to a high in the upper 70s. Chances of rain and thunderstorms continue throughout your Sunday. By nighttime, we drop back down to a low in the mid-60s with more rain and thunderstorms. But Monday will be rainy at times with a high in the mid-80s and partly sunny by the afternoon. That is your latest weather forecast at 102.3, 103.3 FM, 1270 AM, Triple Talk, WMKT.
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9: 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And plus, I see almost every person that eats my food, right? So if you have a question, so we don't go through the certification process. We follow all the things and probably actually way beyond, because we don't spray anything on the plants organically or otherwise. Like, I always kind of tell people my standard is one of my farmhands is only 3 years old and he loves to eat everything, right? So like, it wouldn't make sense for me to try spraying stuff because he's just going to eat whatever goes on the plants. So we are well beyond, I think, any sort of organic.

0: 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We're to the three-year-old can walk up and eat it at just about any time standard.
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6: News. I'm Deborah Valentine. Two officers were shot today in Columbia, South Carolina, while responding to a domestic dispute. Police Chief Skip Holbrook says one of the officers died from his injuries.
7: Columbia Police Officer Christopher DeLong has died from injuries sustained in the officer-involved shooting. Officer DeLong is 29 years old. He's been with the police department for 2 years.
6: The alleged gunman, a 33-year-old, described as a career criminal, was shot and killed by police. The officer was married and the father of two young children. Mother Nature making it harder today to search for survivors in Nepal's killer flood.
8: Newly released figures say 669 people were killed in Nepal and seven in Tibet. Between the two countries, more than 3,000 remain missing.
6: Fox's Stephanie Bennett reporting. 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
11: Hey, welcome back. A strange sight over Alabama has UFO watchers talking. Late last month, a witness in Guntersville spotted three glowing orange orbs silently moving across the evening sky at different speeds. One was reportedly moving quickly before suddenly slowing down, something that immediately caught the witness's attention. The witness managed to grab a cell phone video, although the footage captures only one of the three mysterious lights. So what was it? Some are wondering if the objects could have been something truly unexplained or even extraterrestrial. Of course, skeptics suggest a much simpler explanation, sky lanterns. Take a look at the footage and decide for yourself, and you'll find the video in the carousel up at coasttocoastam.com. When we come back, your questions and comments for clinical hypnotherapist and past life regression therapist Simon Bowne, the author of Aspects of Alien Abduction, would love to hear from experiencers. That's all coming up next on Coast to Coast AM.
12: 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They monitor your personal and financial information across lots of places, alerting you when something looks suspicious. And if identity theft does happen, LifeLock has live U.S.-based experts who step in, make the calls, do the work, and fix it, guaranteed, or your

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7: let's solve child abuse before it ever happens.
8: Holbrook says the officer killed was 29 and had been with the police force for 2 years. He leaves behind a wife and two young children. The suspect, who has a lengthy criminal record, also died in the shootout. The devastating flood disaster in Nepal and Tibet continues to get even worse, with 676 people confirmed dead and more than 3,000 missing, including nearly 90 Americans. Crews have been able to rescue more than 4,000 people, but the danger is growing again.
9: It's monsoon season in the region, so search and rescue operations were temporarily suspended today because of rain and fog. But helicopters soon resumed. Authorities are also monitoring two lakes upstream formed by the disaster, one of which was overflowing. Chinese authorities say the risk has eased somewhat as it's slowly draining, but more rain is on the way. Scientists say the disaster was triggered by a glacier collapse, which caused stories high waves of rock, ice, mud, and debris just hurtling through the mountain river systems there.
8: Fox's Stephanie Bennett. The Red Cross estimates about 93,000 people need aid, with clean water being a major concern. Iran is promising to resist new U.S. sanctions as the nation says it's seeking diplomacy with the U.S.
10: As the war passes the sixth month mark, there are no signs either side is backing down. President Trump is insisting Iran is, quote, begging to make a deal. And while Tehran is publicly downplaying the impacts of the sweeping sanctions, Iran's president is now acknowledging the economic pressure is taking a toll. The White House says the sanctions are meant to cut off Iran's revenue.
8: Fox's Marianne Rafferty. 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
8: An expert witness who testified for the prosecution in the Massachusetts murder trial of Lindsey Clancy resigned from his job at a Delaware hospital just days after his testimony.
14: Nemours Children's Health did not offer a reason for the resignation. Dr. Avram Mack worked in the hospital's behavioral health department.

0: says these criminal illegal aliens were hand-delivered to Fairfax County communities by President Obama.
1: This comes as Fairfax Commonwealth Attorney Steve Descano is facing calls for a recall over his handling of migrants who commit crimes. The Little League World Series Championship is set for today. The Little League World Championship will be played in Williamsport, Pennsylvania. Henderson, Nevada will face Caraco for the world title after both teams won their respective championship games. Nevada beat Ohio 12-2 to win the U.S. title. Caraco shut out Japan 4-0 for the international crown. The final is set for 3 p.m. Eastern at Lamadi Stadium. I'm Deborah Valentine. This is Fox News.
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3: This morning, temperatures are in the 60s, slowly warming to the upper 70s by the afternoon. We have rain and thunderstorms possible right now, and more rain and thunderstorms in the forecast throughout the afternoon to wrap up your weekend. By nighttime, it could be rainy with a low in the mid-60s, but tomorrow we kick off your work week with a high in the mid-80s. Although it'll be rainy at times, it'll also be partly sunny. That is your latest weather forecast on 102.3, 103.3 FM, 1270 AM, Triple Talk, WMKT.
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0: Cooper, Obermeyer, Jim Wilson, Newmark, Jennifer Schaefer, JS Benefits Group, Bill Lennon, County Business Systems, Emmett Lehman, Amplius, and Mr. Hooper, could you please give us a rundown on who we have on the air today, please?
1: Certainly. Today we have Karen Murphy, President and Managing Partner at FVM. We also have Jamie Turner, Founder and President of Acclaim Autism. And then David Farragut, Chairman and CEO of United States Roofing. And Dr. Jatin Mehta, CEO of Medisense.
0: Gotcha. Let's get to our first guest, Karen Murphy, President and Managing Partner at FVM. Karen, what is FVM? What are you guys doing?
2: So we're a full-service marketing agency that serves companies in mid-sized B2B environments.
0: Gotcha. Where you're from, how many brothers and sisters, and where are you in the pecking order?
2: I'm from Northeast Philadelphia. I'm the youngest of three.
0: All righty. And 8 to 14, what were the things, what were the four major things you were up to?
2: I was really into sports. So I played a lot of soccer, tennis, gymnastics, softball, really dedicated student at school. I played the piano. Community service was a big part of my growing up. My Catholic faith, I think, kind of shaped, you know, that environment.
0: Gotcha. Michael, want to give me a hand getting to know Karen, please?
1: Absolutely. Karen, in our green room conversations, what I sensed was a whole lot of enthusiasm. So what part of the childhood, Karen, is still a big part of who you are today?
2: I think, yeah, absolutely. Energy for whatever I'm working on. If I've got a challenge in front of me, I'm absolutely going to kill it as much as I can. So I think for sure, yeah, that sort of high level of energy that, you know, want to get it done, you know, want to do it right.
0: Gotcha. Jen?
3: You mentioned that you played sports and that you were very competitive, and then also that you played the piano and needed a lot of quiet time. How has that impacted how you lead the business today?
2: I think I really do have a dual nature. So being a Gemini, so I'm, you know, on one side, extroverted, love to get to know people, love to, you know, tackle a challenge. And on the other side, I do need some downtime if I've been traveling or a lot of, you know, activity. I do just need to chill on the couch and read a book. So I think I bring that, you know, to my business and to my clients where, you know, I love getting to know new media vendors, new partners, new clients, you know, understand their challenges, but I do need the time to kind of sit down.

0: and think through the challenges of their business and deliver a plan. Always be go, go, go. Yeah.
1: Jim?
2: Karen, you said your mom taught you to always try and see the best in people. How did she teach you that?
0: 100% by example. So, you know, we're super close. So I would say my mom is my best friend. And just her interactions with people, she'll always end it. You know, she's feeling frustrated and having struggles. And she said, oh, you know what? I'm sure she's having a tough day, or, you know, she's coming from a good place. So I always kind of take that to heart and try to have that mindset as well.
2: What about your dad? What do you get from him? You bring to work every day?
0: Oh my gosh, my dad is super calm. So he was a systems programmer at an insurance company, and he had really good nature of the ability to interact with people and also be kind of techie. And he was incredibly patient, incredibly calm in tough situations. So I like to think I have a little of that from him.
1: Matt?
3: Karen, you mentioned church, community service, big Irish Catholic family. Sounds like you're a community person, but you've also been in your company for about 20 years now. Is your company your new community?
0: I would say my company is one of my communities for sure. Our agency employees, most of us have been here in 10 years plus. I've been there 22 years, and I took over ownership from partners who founded it in 1987. So we really enjoy working together. We work really well together. We bring out the strengths that are very different and deliver excellent solutions for our clients, I think because of our differences and the fact that we get along.
1: What's the benefit to your clients of the fact that that team has been together so long? What's the benefit to your clients?
0: I think we have an incredibly refined process. I think we know each other by instinct. So I know, you know, when I see, you know, a team member struggling, I know how to jump in and help because I've seen that before.
1: Mm-hmm. Bill?
4: So, Karen, you mentioned you were the youngest of three. How do you think that has affected you and how you run your business?
0: I think being the youngest of three, I by nature of sort of scrappy, always want to you know, be competitive, you know, to kind of be part of the challenge. So I think that, you know, it definitely plays into how I do my job and how I serve clients, in that I want to be the best at what I'm doing. I want to deliver the best proposal, the best website, the best marketing plan. And I think that comes from, in part, you know, from being the youngest and always trying to compete with those a little bit ahead of me.
1: Mm-hmm. Jen.
5: What was the major pivot in your life and how has it changed you?
0: Yeah, so this is kind of a personal one, but so my older sister, who was 6 years older than me, she passed away 15 years ago about of lung cancer. So it was obviously devastating for my family and me, but I think it really personally forced me to kind of take more of a leadership role in my family. So being the youngest, you know, I was kind of the fun loving, you know, along for the ride type of person. And I think my sister was more of the organizer and leader. And being the only other female in the family, I think I naturally wanted to step up and just be a little bit more of a leader, get everybody together. And that, you know, that took some time because it wasn't my natural place from the beginning.
1: Sounds to me like the same, even though your sister's passing may have ignited the fire for you to take a leadership role in the family. It sounds to me like it took you a little time to get involved with both taking the lead with the business as well as the family, but it sounds like your natural personalities really emerged both at in the family level as well as at the business level over the course of time. Am I reading that correctly?
0: Yes. Yeah. Because I think I am a really, I want to be a doer first. I don't want to just lead people without having done it myself, to kind of have lived through it. And, you know, use that knowledge and experience to step up and then turn around and help others. Gotcha. So it was definitely a natural, you know, kind of progression.
1: James?
2: Karen, this I see this common thread of service. It seems to have been ingrained in you through your faith and Catholic education. What did that teach you?
0: I think it taught me, you know, that even though, you know, if you're in this role of leadership, of, you know, your title sounds very important, president, that really means that you're there to serve your employees and your team, right? You're there to make sure all their needs are met, that everything is working, you know, in a way that helps them do their best. So it's sort of a

0: of, juxtaposition of it. You know, it seems initially that, you're the head, you're in charge of everything, you're very important. But truly, if you're doing your job right, you're serving your team and helping them, to succeed.
1: How about your clients? How does that same sense of service show up in the way you take care of your clients today?
0: I think the fact that I take every project to heart, I really do get to know our clients' businesses and understand their challenges so that I can do the absolute best job. And I think by nature, I don't want to leave any stone unturned. When I'm putting together a plan or delivering a project, I want to make sure it's perfect because that's just who I am. I like to make sure that others are happy. I think that's part of why I've taken so much to client service. Like, I'm happy when my clients are happy.
2: Mm-hmm. Let's keep on rolling here. Matt, what are you picking up regarding, what else are you picking up, Matt, regarding Karen?
3: Yeah,
2: what I'm getting is the fact that Karen's really a real community kind of person in terms of the family as well as the business, and that over the course of time, aside from proving herself and making sure that she feels comfortable, she really wants to lead from behind and ultimately help the team succeed. Are you picking that up as well?
4: Yeah, she does seem, and I think it almost goes back to she's a leader, the individual sports, but she's leading a team, all that team sports as a kid. What do you think of that, Karen? Does that background bring that out in you?
0: For sure. Yeah. And I think I learned very early on. I love hiring employees who played sports because I think they naturally get it. Sometimes your role is to be the one out there scoring the goal. Other times your role is to be the one on the sidelines cheering everyone on. And that's your job for that time. So I think athletes kind of inherently know that, and I think that really does help in the workplace.
2: Karen, what's the website address for this organization known as FVM?
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3: The UP deer herd getting it from all angles. 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
4: Please be aware, our area waters have tested positive for invasive species. Zebra mussels damage equipment, destroy aquatic food webs, and cause injuries like cuts on feet. 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
3: Lots of people blame wolves for the shrinking deer herd in the UP. Hold on, though, says UP DNR wildlife expert Bill Scullin. He tells us winter kills more deer than wolves, and that's just for starters. Ever think about bobcats, he asks?
5: They're just not very visible. You just don't see them when they're out about the woods versus like a wolf or a coyote or a bear. And then there's poaching, a significant take. Believe it or not, the trains kill a lot of deer. Deer don't like to get off the track. They like to be on those roads or trails. So there's a lot of competing things that all drive the deer herd down.
3: Scullin says the unmanaged wolves do take a lot of deer, but a harsh winter, which is almost always happening in the UP, accounts for more lost deer. The outcry connecting wolves to deer mortality is heating up after the latest DNR count showing only a slight increase in the estimated wolf count. Now, we've linked to information for you about wolves and deer and all the other factors affecting the herd at alloutdoorsupdate.com. I'm Jim Mishler.
6: Fox News, I'm Deborah Valentine. Two officers were shot today in Columbia, South Carolina, while responding to a domestic dispute. Police Chief Skip Holbrook says one of the officers died from his injuries.
7: Columbia Police Officer Christopher DeLong has died from injuries sustained in the officer-involved shooting. Officer DeLong is 29 years old. He's been with the police department for 2 years.
6: The alleged gunman, a 33-year-old, described as a career criminal, was shot and killed by police. The officer was married and the father of two young children. Mother Nature making it harder today to search for survivors in Nepal's killer flood.
8: Newly released figures say 669 people were killed in Nepal and 7 in Tibet. Between the two countries, more than 3,000 remain missing.
6: Fox's Stephanie Bennett reporting. 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
10: This morning, temperatures are in the 60s, slowly warming to the upper 70s by the afternoon. We have rain and thunderstorms possible right now, and more rain and thunderstorms in the forecast throughout the afternoon to wrap up your weekend. By nighttime, it could be rainy with a low in the mid-60s, but tomorrow we kick off your work week with a high in the mid-80s. Although it'll be rainy at times, it'll also be partly sunny. That is your latest weather forecast on 102.3, 103.3 FM, 1270 AM, Triple Talk, WMKT.
11: What should they buy? What kind of computer? Where should they go? There was just a lot of questions and not a lot of answers. And I thought, well, why don't I just provide a service and help them and, you know, answer their questions for free? And if I can sell them a computer, great.
12: Is that still how your brain works today? You see something that could be done better and your instinct is to build a better version?
11: Yeah. And also that instinct of helping people first and then potentially selling them something after, right? So if a family calls us, we want to give them as many resources as we possibly can and really just help them to the best way possible. And if they become a client, great. If they don't, that's okay.
13: Mm-hmm. Michael?
14: Jamie, growing up, I think we all faced disappointment and frustration at one point or another. What disappointment or frustration growing up really has been a guiding light to you in how you manage 150 employees and 200 kids?
11: Yeah, I guess the amount of effort I was putting into, you know, finding computer parts and building computers to make it just a very, very tiny profit on it. I realized that was not sustainable and probably not worth the effort, and could still answer questions and be a good person and help people without maybe scaling a business that clearly wouldn't work.
13: Mm-hmm.

0: Bill.
1: Jamie, it's interesting hearing about, you know, your background with oldest of three and like in soccer and computers and your Catholic faith. What is it? Is there anything in particular that drove you towards autism specifically?
2: Yeah, I spent 6 years working for a nonprofit in New York, and one of the many hats I wore was developing systems for students with disabilities that needed help accessing opportunity, whether it was getting into college or scholarship funds or whatever it was. And it was basically 6 years of frustration at hearing all the hoops these parents had to jump through to access the same services as neurotypical kids. And it was pretty frustrating. And I'd heard about long wait lists for services for this particular healthcare field. And I'd always wanted to start a business. So I just kind of pulled everything together and decided to solve a problem.
0: Mm-hmm. Michael?
3: Jamie, you had mentioned before that helping people first was important to you. So I also know that you were in the financial service field for a long time beforehand. So what made you change? What was that major pivot from financial service to helping people in nonprofit service?
2: Yeah, I was in financial services, went through a corporate acquisition, which I stayed throughout it, and decided that it just wasn't for me anymore, and went and did a business school MBA full-time for a year, and then kind of did the opposite of what most business school graduates do. And I went straight to work for a nonprofit and, you know, haven't looked back since. I just, you know, I love helping people.
0: Mm-hmm. How young were you when that loving helping people became apparent?
2: I don't think I really fully realized it until the last couple of years, but it's always been there. And I think if I look back as young as elementary school, it was there.
0: Mm-hmm. And what helped you realize who you really are?
2: I guess people pointing it out to me when I started a business to go and help people.
0: Mm-hmm. Jim?
4: Jamie, oldest of three, grew up Catholic, and you served as an altar boy. Do you think that that early sense of faith and responsibility ultimately led you to build a life around helping children and families?
2: Yeah, I think responsibility is the right word for it, right? It's, as leaders, we all have a responsibility to other people, whether it's people that work here or, you know, the clients we serve. And yeah, I think that's really carried with me.
4: Tell me more. Where does that responsibility come from?
2: Comes from childhood and just really just that sense of, if I'm able to do something good and help someone, then I really should do it. And if I'm not doing what I can to help others and help myself, then there's a feeling of guilt that would come with that.
0: So you're telling me that what I'm picking up from this is that you can live an ethical and meaningful life and also create a business doing all the same kind of stuff. Am I reading that correctly?
2: 100%. It's a lot of people think of, you know, entrepreneurs as, you know, kind of they're in it for the money, but you know, social entrepreneurs, B corporations, that type of crowd, I mean, you can make less money and help people and do social good and feel an awful lot better about things.
0: Mm-hmm. What's the how high is up? Where do you want to take this business to?
2: We want to scale it a lot bigger than what it is now. There's a big demand for services, and we found a way to meet that demand in a quality way, you know, without focusing purely on profit. And I don't see any reason to stop until the demand is met.
0: Mm-hmm. So you're a pretty driven individual, but yet you have a very, very deep social consciousness, and you're always looking for better ways to do things?
2: There's always a better way to do things, always, whether it's using technology or just managing people in a different way. I think we all have a duty to just continuously improve ourselves and help the company as well.
0: Matt, why are you shaking your head?
5: I just keep thinking back to that business school moment, this big career in financial services. I know what business school is like. Everybody goes right back into financial services. You had the guts to do something different. So it speaks to me to a real courage you have. Well, where did that come from?
2: I'm an adventurous person. I love to travel. I will go to random places. I will fly to Shanghai, China by myself and hop on a subway and without speaking a word of Chinese. And that's okay. Right. We get better by learning and taking risks, I guess. And, you know, the nonprofit, it aligned more with my values. And they had some projects coming up, which I thought were a good match for my skills. And I thought, why don't I just give it a try?
0: So you really do

0: have a sense of courage. You really do have a sense of adventure. Explaining that story about going to doing some foreign travel where you don't speak the language and jumping on the subway. It seems to me that it's the same thing as building a business. You're not quite sure where you're going, even though you're trying to do some planning. What's the website address for this organization known as Acclaim Autism?
1: It's pretty simple. It's acclaimautism, all one word, .com.
0: Excellent. We've been speaking with Jamie Turner, founder and president of Acclaim Autism, here on Executive Leaders Radio. 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And stick around. We'll be back in a moment right after this quick break.
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0: We're back. You're listening to Executive Leaders Radio. This is your host, Herb Cohen. And let's get to know David Farragut, who is the chairman and CEO of United States Roofing. David, what is United States Roofing? What are you guys doing?
1: We are a large commercial roofing contractor in the tri-state area around Philadelphia.
0: Gotcha. Where are you from? How many brothers and sisters, and where are you in the pecking order?
1: Yeah, I grew up in the suburbs of Philadelphia, and I'm in the middle. I have a younger brother and an older sister.
0: Gotcha. 8 to 14, what were you doing as a kid?
1: Normal stuff. Played all three sports, basketball, baseball, football, enjoying having fun with everyone.
0: Yeah, you mentioned that you were in the neighborhood. There were a lot of kids, and you were like the kid with the personality, keeping everybody together. And you mentioned that you were about 14. You were mopping floors and working in your dad's roofing company. Jim, you want to give me a hand getting to know David, please?
2: Sure. David, your dad was tough enough to be drafted

0: the Eagles, moved the family from Mississippi to Philadelphia, and eventually built his own business. What did you learn from him about toughness and adapting when life changes?
1: Well, he was a tough guy. He was always a nice guy, but a tough guy. And I was always the good guy. I took after my mother, I think. She was the life of the party as well. And we always played a good cop, bad cop role. But my father was a big leader, and I followed in his footsteps.
0: Yeah, you mentioned your mom had this great personality, and you clearly inherited some of it. How do both of them show up in the way you lead today?
1: Well, I guess it's I was always told I was a natural born salesman, but I guess osmosis. I just have always been the life of the party and wanting to keep everybody happy in the company and make sure the atmosphere and camaraderie was very strong.
2: Gotcha, Jen.
3: David, in the green room, you mentioned that you mopped floors at a supermarket. What lessons did you learn, and how do you apply that today at U.S. Roofing?
1: Yeah, it was funny because mopping floors, I always wanted to have the best looking floor. I spent a lot of time making sure my floor shined more than anybody else's. So I guess that, wanting to do a good job carried forward.
2: Matt,
4: keep hearing this phrase, life of the party. You're the life of the party guy. How does that help your clients now?
1: Well, I've always had a good personality. It's very easy for me to talk to people, and I love selling, and I love the roofing business. So if you love what you do, you really don't have a job. It's fun every day. I enjoy going to work every day.
2: Michael.
5: Well, David, let me change the tempo a little. What would 12-year-old David be most surprised to learn about you now and how you lead United States Roofing today?
1: Well, I think you'd be surprised at how successful the company had become. We started with a small roofing company, and now we're the largest commercial roofing company in the tri-state area.
2: Bill?
6: So I'll go back to the life of the party. That sounds great outside of work, David. How does that translate inside work?
1: Well, it's the same thing. I treat every one of the employees as if they're family. Once a month, I take all the girls out to lunch, and we have a great time.
2: So you're all about building the community there. James, what else are you thinking?
0: David, at 14, you told us your dad would hand you a stack of roofing cards on Saturdays and send you through the neighborhoods, putting them in mailboxes. What was he teaching you back then? And now that the third generation is in the business, what from those Saturdays are you trying to pass down to them?
1: Yes, that was a great experience because I'd go door to door and drop off cards, and I had my initials on the cards. And if somebody returned the card, I would actually get a commission if the job was sold. But my kids coming up, I made them work on the roofs every summer while they were in college. And the hard work really paid off.
2: What do you mean the hard work really paid off? What are you talking about?
1: Well, roofing is really tough, and I wanted to see if my kids could handle it. And I actually put them on the roofs every summer when they were a senior in high school, and all through college, all summer. My son-in-law too. They worked on the roofs and got into the dirt with the men. And they
2: why would you do that to them? Why don't you just start them as president?
1: Well, because now our crews respect them now because they know that they dug in the dirt just like them. And it really, really helped them build this company.
2: Question. What was the major pivot in your life, regardless of age?
1: The major pivot in my life, probably getting married. I married my as soon as I graduated from Ole Miss in 1971, I got married, and my wife is tremendous. We'll be married 55 years this year.
2: How's your wife influenced your business career?
1: Well, she never worked. We had kids right away, so her job was to raise three kids, and she is just a very, very strong, quality person. Gave me a lot of good direction.
2: Your wife gave you a lot of direction, but your wife's not working in the business?
1: Never.
2: What kind of direction is she giving you? What are you talking?

0: concerned about?
1: Well, when I'd make decisions, sometimes my decision, I'd run it by her and she'd say, no, that's pretty stupid. Why would you do that? But she was always, she always gave me some great input with decision making, even though she wasn't in the business. Very smart girl, very nice person. And like I said, we've been married 55 years.
0: Mm-hmm. So what's the best part of your job?
1: The best part of my job is just going around and interacting with the employees, helping them out with the different situations, going over some bids every now and then, and just keeping the camaraderie and the enthusiasm up in the company.
0: Keeping the camaraderie and the enthusiasm. So it seems to me like you're all about the people, huh?
1: I am all about the people.
0: Uh-huh. Why?
1: Well, because, you know, I did the same thing. I did the same thing they did, but even the employees in the field, I worked in the on the roofs as well. I love the business, and I just feel that wherever you work, it should be a place you want to go to work.
0: Mm-hmm. And Jim asked you earlier about you have other family members getting involved in the business, and why?
1: Well, they really wanted to. I hired them right out of college. They worked on the roofs, like I said, while they were in college. But when they graduated, I hired them and taught them how to estimate. And they had great experience for having all those summers working on the roofs. They knew the business. And now they've got 30 years experience. They're really
0: David,
1: good.
0: Are you going to retire?
1: I'm sort of semi-retired now. I work about 3-4 days a week, a few hours a day.
0: Could you see yourself being fully retired?
1: I don't ever see myself being fully retired.
0: Why?
1: I'm having too much fun.
0: What are you talking about? Business is grief and aggravation and problems. And what are you talking about?
1: I'm a great problem solver, and I when something bad happens, I don't look at that. I look at how we're going to fix it and let's move forward. You know, so I don't dwell on problems.
0: You were really proud of the fact that your father was a Philadelphia Eagle. What is that? What is about your dad being involved with the Philadelphia Eagles that's got you so turned on?
1: Well, it's when I was a kid, I grew up with the Eagles. All my friends would come over and something. So my parents who would have the Eagles over to our house for cookouts and whatnot. And it was great growing up with the Eagles.
0: So you felt special as a kid because all your friends and everybody knew that you were involved. So you felt special. What's that have to do with you building this company called U.S. Roofing and the roofing business, feeling special?
1: Yeah, I don't know. It's I don't know if I felt so special. It's just that it was just a fun thing to have in your background. And even to this day, I still associate with some very nice people.
0: So what I'm picking up is that you enjoy people. You enjoy having fun. It sounds like you got a lot of your mom and your dad in you. You just happen to bring it to the roofing industry. And it's maybe one of the reasons, because you enjoy people, that this organization, U.S. Roofing, is the largest commercial realtor in this largest commercial roofing company in the tri-state area. 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
0: 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We'll be back in a moment right after this quick break. 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
6: 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So as a creator, how are you bringing the community into your creative process? And then the third, consumption behaviors are really changing. So people are moving away from kind of this idea of impulsive buying. And so building that trust longer term versus kind of that impulse buying.
2: More on TikTok trends are at TikTok.com. 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

0: We're back. You're listening to Executive Leaders Radio. This is your host, Herb Cohen. And let's get to know Dr. Jatin Mehta, who is CEO of MetaSense. Dr. Mehta, what is MetaSense? What are you guys doing?
1: MetaSense does staffing and digital marketing. 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
0: Mm-hmm. Where are you from? How many brothers and sisters? Where are you in the pecking order?
1: I'm beautiful city, Mumbai, India, and I'm the youngest one in four.
0: The youngest of four. All right. What were you doing 8 to 14 years old? What would your life consist of 8 to 14 years old?
1: 8 to 14, primarily on education, trying to help out my father for small business and trying to help out my uncle to selling plastic bottles.
0: Mm-hmm. All right. Mr. Jim Wilson, you want to give me a hand, please?
2: Sure. Jaden, yeah, your parents pushed education because they didn't have the same opportunities. And you said that taught you to remember where you came from and keep learning every day. What did they instill in you?
1: It basically, learning never ends, and learning gives you improvise on your individual, personal, and professional life.
2: 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How has that mindset of always learning helped you keep the business evolving?
1: Because you are always on the top of the stack. And-

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2: Jen?
3: Dr. Chetan, you said that you worked at your dad's small business doing accounting, and then also that you sold items on the side of the road. What did you learn from that, and how do you apply it today?
0: From my father's side, I learned that whatever money you earn from the sweat, it lasts you longer and gives the personal satisfaction and peace. And what I learned from my uncle business is that everyone needs something is to provide them a right solution, right time, and right price.
2: Matt?
4: You came from Mumbai, India to the United States. How did that experience shape your business?
0: Oh, that's a 180-degree changes because in India you think that it's a land of opportunity, but you have to start from scratch here, grind yourself, and build yourself from the bottom of the pyramid. And of course, at the end of it, it's a land of opportunity, and you can dream and you can achieve it.
2: Michael.
5: Well, doctor, when you were young, what was so important to you that it continues to shape who you are today as a person and as a leader at Medisense?
0: When I was young, I wanted to see that I heard a saying said that when you're born, you are only the person is crying and the rest of the world is laughing. You make your life in such a way that when you die, you are the only person who is laughing and the rest of the world is crying. That keeps me driving every day, every moment.
2: Bill?
6: Dr. Mehta, as the fellow youngest of four, why do you think, as the youngest of four, you started the business in your family?
0: I always had a dream to make something better for myself, my family, for my country, and for humanity at large. So unless until I do my wish and right way to right thing to help people and bring the smile on each and every human being, that's how I started my business.
2: Matt?
4: You used that phrase a moment ago, the land of opportunity. Can you elaborate on that? What do you mean by that?
0: Land of opportunity means what you dream and whether you can achieve it or not. And that's a land of opportunity. Like you have to work hard, grind yourself, put yourself into the roast, and you can achieve it. It's not only your dream which you can live in La La Land. If you work towards that, you can achieve it. That's why it's the land of opportunity.
4: Given all that you've achieved, are you still dreaming?
0: Yes, every day, every moment.
2: Why are you smiling? What do you mean you're dreaming every day? And what are you talking about, Dr. Mehta?
0: Yeah, sometimes I dream that I have to ring the bell at NASDAQ in New York City. Sometimes I dream of making more people happier. Sometimes I dream, like, let me give equal opportunity to the people who are underserved. Let me help customers who have been striving for a good technology, good solutions, and let me help them to promote them. Let me help the people, the businesses, those who are suffering from marketing perspective, help them with my patented technologies.
2: So how young were you? You were born in India. How young were you when you started dreaming of coming to the United States?
0: Probably when I was around 20, 21.
2: Why?
0: Because there was my family needs were not met with what I was doing. And then I pursue my PhD at Institute of Technology. Even after pursuing my PhD, I couldn't get enough wages to grow my individual family and support my family.
2: So, did you have a lot of family support moving from India to the United States, or did you decide to do that
0: Now, I came
2: on
0: with
2: your own?
0: $500, nothing else.
2: You came to the United States with $500.
0: I still have it.
2: You still have the $500. And My bet is if you wanted to financially retire, you could.

0: I give for my personal time, I give from philanthropic basis. Me and my wife always go to our temple in Robbinsville. Every Sunday, we have a first duty service there. And in the afternoon, in our local temple in Cherry Hill, I do the services.
1: Why? Why are you spending your time doing that as opposed to going out fishing or boating or bicycle riding?
0: Just like every religion, you say you have to give, donate your 10 to 20% of income. But by donating money, that's not so. If you donate your time, then you will get purified internally.
1: So there are certain principles that you live by. Where these principles come from?
0: All principle came from my Hindu teaching and Hindu learning.
1: What are you talking about? Tell us more.
0: And the Hinduism is he said how to live your life. It's not about only the religion. Each and every Hindu principles are scientifically proving one by one, which is listed in ancient scriptures. Right now is proven by a lot of scientific principles and research papers.
1: So, to you, Hinduism is a way of life.
0: Yes.
1: And it's a way you've built your substantial business.
0: Absolutely. My business is built on three fundamental principles. It's called unity, harmony, and oneness.
1: Tell us more.
0: If you don't have a unity among your team members, in fact, it goes further deeper. You should have a unity, harmony, and oneness in your individual life, in your personal life, and in your professional life. If you imbibe that in your day-to-day life, no one can stop you from success.
1: Wow. So, don't certain things cause you to be angry and cause separation?
0: As a human being, you get angry, but you know the meaning of that, and you can always ask for forgiveness. And that's what the human being teaches, and that's what the Hinduism teaches you.
1: What's the website address for this organization known as Metasense?
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1: 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Mr. Hooper, could you give us a rundown on who else we had the opportunity of hanging out with today, please?
2: Sure. Today we had Karen Murphy, President and Managing Partner of FVM, Jamie Turner, Founder and President of Acclaim Autism, David Farragut, Chairman and CEO of United States Roofing, and Dr. Jatin Mehta, CEO of Metasense.
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1: This morning, temperatures are in the 60s, slowly warming to the upper 70s by the afternoon. We have rain and thunderstorms possible right now, and more rain and thunderstorms in the forecast throughout the afternoon to wrap up your weekend. By nighttime, it could be rainy with a low in the mid-60s, but tomorrow we kick off your work week with a high in the mid-80s. Although it'll be rainy at times, it'll also be partly sunny. That is your latest weather forecast on 102.3, 103.3 FM, 1270 AM, Triple Talk WMKT.
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4: 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Ken Paxton, too, at the very least, you got to hustle. 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
1: 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Students, young adults meet and interview well-respected CEOs who learn their secrets for success and develop their own clear sense of their natural strengths and how to capitalize on their natural talents. Because these high school students and young adults actually get to ask the questions they want to ask. This is your host, Herb Cohen. And today our students and young adults are from the DC International School and Franklintown Charter High School. Our first guest is going to be Jeff Reimel, president of Reimel Machines, and our second guest, Mark Albero, general manager of PAC Strapping. Let's get to know Mark Albero, vice president, general manager of PAC Strapping. What is PAC Strapping, Mark? What are you guys doing?
2: We are a manufacturer and distributor of strapping products that are used for moving goods in transit.
1: Gotcha. You're about 50 employees. And where are you from? How many brothers and sisters? And where are you in the pecking order?
2: So I grew up in Wilmington, Delaware. I currently live now in Glen Mills, Pennsylvania. I am the youngest of two in my family.
1: Gotcha. And 8 to 14, what were the three or four major things you were doing as a kid?
2: So through school, I was working with the football team and the track team. I was a member of both. And then I was the statistician and clock operator for a number of the winter sports teams. Mm-hmm. And then in the summertime, I worked at a summer camp for kids that have cerebral palsy, muscular dystrophy, and spina bifida.
1: All right. So you mentioned that in the football team, you weren't the best player. You were the lineman, and that you felt your job was to help everybody be the best they could be. And when I asked you what that had to do with being the general manager, you said that's what you do every day now, is you help all your 50 team members be the best they could be. And then I asked you, listen, the statistician, what's that have to do with who you are nowadays? You said, listen, as general manager, I got to measure everything. And then I asked you, as a camp counselor, why were you interested in being involved in being a camp counselor for special needs kids? And what's that have to do with what you're doing nowadays? Could you give me that answer again?
2: Sure. It taught me quite a bit about empathy and learning to work with people of all different shapes and sizes, because it's something I have to do every day, especially with the different things that people have going on in their daily lives.
1: Gotcha. Israel, want to give me a hand getting to know Mark Albero, please?
3: Mark, what was like your dreams as a kid? Like, what's the career path that you were looking forward to when you were like 10 years old?
2: My dream job was going to be a Lego designer. I was going to make Lego sets and design them. Basically, a master builder.
1: Mm-hmm. Xavier?
4: Yes. Does your work ever feel repetitive? And if so, how do you deal with it and keep going?
2: There's always parts of the job that are going to be repetitive. We have a cycle of things that have to happen, because when you run a business, you're doing a lot of things the same way. But a nice part about my job is the aspects that are not repetitive, so that, you know, you get to see and do things a little bit differently. But on the repetitive ones, the most important factor is you come up with a process, you figure out how to do them, you systematize it, and you get it done as quickly as possible.
1: Mm-hmm. Frank, give me a hand, please.
5: What lesson from your childhood helps you now, like, the most being a CEO?
2: Mm-hmm. So I was actually quite

0: bit of an avid reader when I was growing up. And I will tell you, it sounds kind of silly, but it is a bit of a lost skill. Folks like to digest the things they hear about by watching it on their phones or seeing it online. But I find that reading about facts and things that are going on in the world gives me a better perspective because I'm not listening through somebody else's filter the same way I would if it were a pundit on TV or a podcast on an iPhone.
1: Gotcha. Nicholas.
2: In your personal opinion, what is the best and worst part of being a manager?
0: So the best part is the fact that I get to lead the organization day in and day out. And I've got, you know, the 50 people who work for me and their families whose livelihood are dependent on that. Right. The worst part is actually something we may have mentioned about the fact that, yeah, in my job, I do have to go through not just the hiring process, but also the firing process. I don't enjoy when we have to find a person has to leave the organization. That's probably the worst part, is getting rid of folks when things aren't going right.
1: Ms. Sapula?
3: So you've spoken about empathy, and also I've heard themes of perseverance. When you were a teenager, how did you persevere and show that empathy that now has brought you to where you are today, using it in your management skills?
0: Yeah, so I'd say I've lived a fairly happy childhood, so I don't know I have a lot of negative things to look at from a perseverance perspective. However, to get to where I had to get to, you know, I did have to work. I did have to do my job and do it well, and I did have to learn from the mistakes. And while I may come across as somebody who has a lot of all the answers, I've made plenty of mistakes in my life, and you young folks are going to make plenty of mistakes in your life as well. You have to work through them because, yes, the mistakes are going to happen, but the biggest mistake is not learning from them.
1: Mm-hmm. Marty?
4: So you gave so much of yourself, Mark, when you were younger as a special needs camp counselor. Now, outside of work, are you connected with anybody and support anybody outside of work?
0: Yes. So I do have my personal life. Obviously, I've got a 19-year-old autistic son. So my wife and I have been living with that situation for quite a while. And then as part of our connection with our son, I've been a participant and fundraiser for the Eagles Autism Challenge since it was inaugurated back in 2018.
1: Mm-hmm. Jill?
5: You mentioned how you weren't the starting person on the football team, but you were a team player. How did you not get jealous of the starters, and what do you bring that into your current management role?
0: So a lot of what I see on the management side gets into trying to make my folks better, trying to make my people learn better and do well. And that's something that I learned from being on the teams where I wasn't the starter, but I was always helping make the people ahead of me better. Even if I'm a higher level person than, say, some of the folks on my team, there are things they do much better than I do. And my job is to make sure I can get them better than even where they are today. So I've always taken a real pride in helping people improve themselves so that we as an organization can be better.
1: Gotcha. Israel, why don't you give me a hand with Mark again? What's your next question?
6: My next question is more of like internal. I like to ask this to most of the people that come on Real World Leaders. There's really two versions that are most important, and those two versions are yourself at 10 years old and yourself at 60. Do you think yourself at 10-year-old who are just thinking about their dreams all day, and yourself at 60 who are just thinking about their happiness, health, and family, would your 10-year-old self be happy with the career that she's taken right now and be proud of what you're doing today?
0: I sure like to think so. You know, I look at things quite positively. And yes, my personal life has some challenges, especially around my son. You know, I also look at the fact of how much joy and how much pleasure that my life has had because of my experiences with my son, and even in some cases because of my son, as well as the other aspects of the work that I've done at the companies that I've worked for, and most importantly, the people I've met along the way. So mm-hmm. Definitely think it. My 10-year-old self would be happy with where my 60-year-old self will be in a couple years.
1: Mm-hmm.
6: There's Xavier. Always time to make those Legos.
1: Mm-hmm.
0: That's right.
1: Xavier?
7: So you mentioned Frank,
1: Frank, what's your next question?
8: I just wanted to ask, what keeps you stable and sane while under so much stress being a manager?
0: So one thing is I try my best not to bring anything home with me. I say try. The hardest thing to

0: have to do is you've got issues you're dealing with, and sometimes they're just difficult issues that you gotta bubble up and boil out. But quite honestly, I try my best to keep it based at work, and also recognize that we are making products that move goods in transit. What I do is not brain surgery, and it's not rocket science. So life and death is not on the line with things that happen in our business, although sometimes customers make you feel like it is. Mm-hmm. But those are the two big things, is trying to bring it home and try to recognize and keep it in perspective.
1: Nicholas?
2: Who has been one influential mentor in your life, and what is one thing you learned from them?
0: Probably the biggest influence in my life has been my father. And the biggest thing I learned from him is work ethic, that you have to have it first and foremost, and what it really means to have a work ethic and follow through and see jobs to the end.
1: Mm-hmm. Mark, do you think you're ever going to retire?
0: Oh, I sure hope so, Herb. I would love to, because there's many, many other things I'd rather be doing with my time than chill and strap all day.
1: Uh-huh. And you're a really good general manager of this organization. I mean, you guys are having a lot of success. What's the website for pack strapping?
0: It's strapsolutions.com.
1: 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We've been speaking with Mark Albero, Vice President and General Manager of Pack Strapping, here on Real World Leaders. 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
4: You are playing sports, you're playing piano and violin. How do you find all that time in the day and still going to school?
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4: Right. Jeff?
6: I love what she just said. She took the words out of my mouth. She says, I play the piano and the violin, and I practice a little bit each day. And one of my favorite sayings is the Tanzanian proverb, little by little, a little becomes a lot.
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4: News. I'm Deborah Valentine. Two officers were shot today in Columbia, South Carolina, while responding to a domestic dispute. Police Chief Skip Holbrook says one of the officers died from his injuries.
5: Columbia Police Officer Christopher DeLong has died from injuries sustained in the officer-involved shooting. Officer DeLong is 29 years old. He's been with the police department for 2 years.
4: The alleged gunman, a 33-year-old, described as a career criminal, was shot and killed by police. The officer was married and the father of two young children. Mother Nature making it harder today to search for survivors in Nepal's killer flood.
6: Newly released figures say 669 people were killed in Nepal and 7 in Tibet. Between the two countries, more than 3,000 remain missing.
4: Fox's Stephanie Bennett reporting. 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
8: This morning, temperatures are in the 60s, slowly warming to the upper 70s by the afternoon. We have rain and thunderstorms possible right now, and more rain and thunderstorms in the forecast throughout the afternoon to wrap up your weekend. By nighttime, it could be rainy with a low in the mid-60s, but tomorrow we kick off your work week with a high in the mid-80s. Although it'll be rainy at times, it'll also be partly sunny. That is your latest weather forecast on 102.3, 103.3 FM, 1270 AM, Triple Talk, WMKT.
9: And the lifestyle of successful people and how they got to where they are. And particularly for me, the habits that they chose to, the habits and hobbies that they chose to get into when they were younger. He particularly mentioned reading earlier. I thought that was very interesting because I also think that's very, it's a very beneficial habit. And I'm sure it's many things like that.
10: Xavier, what do you do in your spare time? Xavier, what do you do in your spare time?
9: You know, just normal things. I play video games. I practice the saxophone, play a couple of instruments like that. I spend a lot of time doing a lot of schoolwork because I think it's really important that I do well academically.
10: Yeah. Mark, is there room in your organization for somebody studious like Xavier and also that likes to play with computers and video games?
11: Absolutely. I've got plenty of folks in my customer service team as well as in my accounting team they're on their computers pretty much all day long, and as am I running the business. There's a lot of work that gets done because we're constantly processing orders in, processing orders out, as well as processing payments in and payments out to make sure that both my vendors are taken care of as well as my customers are taken care of.
10: Sure. Interesting. Frank, wondering from your perspective, was this a waste of time or did you get anything out of the conversation with Mr. Albaro?
12: To me, this definitely wasn't a waste of time. I love to hear about different CEOs and your uprising and specifically how that impacted you and how you're doing now because of it.
10: Mm-hmm. And Frank, tell us a little bit about how have you changed since middle school?
12: Well, I definitely think I've become more confident. I've branched out a lot more, and I've enjoyed talking to other people as much as I can now, especially me since I'm Hispanic and I'm very prideful about that. I talk to people all the time, whether it's at school or whether it's at work, and I'm trying to build as many connections as I can, and I'm hoping one day that will help me in the future.
10: Are you working part-time?

0: Yeah, I do currently work part-time.
1: What do you do part-time?
0: I work at an AutoZone. I just help people there. Mainly, I'm bilingual, so I speak both English and Spanish. Mainly, I'm there to help Spanish speakers who just need help and can't get their usual help from like other
1: What do you
0: workers.
1: like about your job?
0: I like the most that I just build connections with like the crazy people. Obviously, we're in Philly, one of the most populated cities in all of America. So every single day, I'm seeing people that I may not see again for another week, or I may see them the next day. And just like that, they still remember me.
1: So you like developing relationships, huh?
0: Yeah, I do that a lot. I like to just talk to random people and talk to as much people as I can.
1: Mark, where do you think Frank would fit?
2: Well, Frank comes across to me a bit of what I call a connector, a person that would hold a lot of the glue together with the people, which feels just generally to me like a fit around human resources. The support that my team has from a human resource perspective, as a great example, we have a factory down in Lancaster, South Carolina, and it's about 60% Hispanic, Spanish speaking. Thankfully, we have a person of Hispanic heritage that runs the human resources department because it's been extremely helpful to have somebody bilingual there. But it just feels to me like where Frank's feeling, because I wrote down here on my notes here, connector, and that's where I see that fit.
1: Frank, considering what Mark's talking about, does that have any interest for you?
0: Definitely. I've always imagined myself as someone who would build bridges between people in order to better their lives, and it's something I hope to pursue in the rest of my life after high school.
1: Hey, Mark, I got a question. How'd you figure out so quickly where Israel and Xavier and Frank would be able to fit? How do you know that stuff?
2: Well, like Herb, been around a bit, so you see a lot of folks, and you get to feel out how folks are and where they're coming from, but listening, most importantly, is listening. I've said this before on Real World Leaders, but there's a reason why we all have two ears and one mouth. It is to listen more and to talk less. So that's the biggest thing I got out of the conversation is just trying to hear what the students are saying and staying engaged with what they're telling me and really trying to understand what the words are and what they're trying to get across. That's a huge factor, but that's how I picked up on it.
1: Gotcha. Nicholas, how about you? Was this a waste of your time, or did you get anything out of the conversation with Mr. Albero? Nicholas? All right. And Israel, let me ask you this. How do you think Mark would be able to give you a hand going into your future, Israel, if you had that choice? What are you thinking?
3: If I had that choice, I would love some type of internship. I've got offers from our own connections in that one meeting that we both want to go out, visit the businesses, and gain more information about the businesses. So I feel like some type of internships or just simple connection in between me, a student, and a man like you would just be able to improve my like understanding.
1: Wouldn't you rather be out hanging out with your friends or playing with video games or doing something else?
3: Well, yeah, most of the times there's always time for your friends and video games, but I try to put things like my education and networking above all of that because those are the real things that are going to be able to shape my future and judgment how I'm going to be able to like build my financial and my businesses in the future. So I think it's all about networking. Friends and playing the video games are all important right now, but like things like networking are very important in the future.
1: Mark, what do you think of the idea of internships?
2: I think they're a phenomenal experience. I had the ability to internship a little bit when I was going through college, and that helped me to get into my first real job. As well, I saw the power firsthand. I have a daughter who just recently graduated college, and she's now working for the organization that she interned for her last semester.
1: Gotcha. This is your host, Herb Cohen. 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Our first guest was Jeff Rimel, president of Rimel Machines with DC International School. And our current guest, Mark Albero, is general manager of PAC Strapping with the students from Franklintown Charter High School. 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We'll be back in a moment, right after this quick break.

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0: 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Students, young adults meet and interview well-respected CEOs to learn their secrets for success and develop their own clear sense of their natural strengths and how to capitalize on their natural talents, because these high school students and young adults actually get to ask the questions they want to ask of our CEOs. This is your host, Herb Cohen. And today our students and young adults are from DC International School and include Elise, Leo, Ariel, and Leslie. And our CEO happens to be Jeff Rimmel, who's president of Rimmel Machines. Jeff, what is Rimmel Machines? What are you guys doing? What do you guys do?
6: We're a contract manufacturer, specialized in precision milling and turning. We service the Navy, aerospace, medical, and some textile, as well as other commercial industries.
0: Got you. Where you're from, how many brothers and sisters? Where are you in the pecking order?
6: I grew up in Bucks County, Pennsylvania. I'm number 2 out of 4 children.
0: Alrighty. 8 to 14. What were you doing 8 to 14 years old? What kind of stuff were you up to?
6: Playing a lot of sports, building tree forts, fishing, you know, climbing trees, all that good stuff. Snuck in a little school as well.
0: You mentioned that your role in the baseball team was shortstop. What's the personality of shortstop have to do with your being the president of Rimmel Machines?
6: I just think shortstops tend to be a little grittier. You know, they're thinking ahead, trying to foresee problems.
0: Interesting. And what was your favorite subject in school? I think you mentioned math. What's math have to do with being the president of Rimmel Machines?
6: Well, you know what? Math has a lot to do with being a manufacturing machinist. For one, there's a lot of geometry and

0: Genie, but you know, as far as finance and things like that as well, it's all connected.
1: Gotcha. All right, Elise, why don't you give me a hand getting to know Jeff? What's your first question, Elise?
2: What would you say your biggest sacrifice was as you became a CEO and ran a business?
0: Wow. Definitely time. You know, the commitment of sacrificing personal time to dedicate to doing what you needed to do to get it done.
1: How about you, Ariel? Give me a hand getting to know Jeff. What's your first question, Ariel?
3: After retirement, do you think that you would still keep ties in the manufacturing industry?
0: I would love to. I'd love to consult in some manner, what shape or form. Definitely looking for some Jeff time.
1: Do you think you're ever going to retire?
0: I do, Herb. And if my wife's listening to this, she's going to back that up.
1: Leslie, your turn. What question you got for Mr. Rymel?
2: What's your favorite activity to do with your family?
0: Oh, geez. So I have two beautiful girls, and we love to travel, going out to eat, you know, just being together. It's most important.
1: What have you learned? How old are your kids, and what have you learned from your kids about that it's helped you run this business, Rymel Machines?
0: Oh, geez. Well, you know, I have a 29-year-old and 24-year-old. Both are doing extremely well. They both graduated school, and you know what? They're actually showing me that you can do extremely well by working smarter versus harder. You know, I grew up in the environment of working hard. You know, time, dedication, physicality, and they're using their brains, and they're doing quite well.
1: Gotcha. So you're actually learning from your kids about yourself. Elise, what's your next question for Jeff?
2: My next question is, as a running a second generation business, did you ever feel pressured as a child or a young adult to run your dad's business or to continue your dad's legacy?
0: Wow, you're hitting a nail on the head. Absolutely. You know, oldest son, absolutely. I felt a lot of responsibility to follow in my father's footsteps and be that second generation. And of course, you know, the rest of the siblings are looking at me to honor that. And so yeah, that's a good question. And yeah, absolutely, there was a lot of pressure.
1: Ariel, your next question.
3: If you had your way, would you want your kids to follow your footsteps in the manufacturing business?
0: That's a loaded question. I'm going to say no. I actually think they've chosen the right path for each for themselves. I feel blessed to have been able to work with my father for 40 year plus years. They were great years, but at the same time, they were, you know, it's a difficult path, manufacturing, but it's very rewarding. You have to be very into working with your hands and making things.
1: Leslie, your next question for Mr.
2: What are
1: Rymel.
2: you most proud of in your company?
0: Wow. I think I'm going to say physically, right now we're working with the Navy and we're building components for the new submarines. Very proud of being a part of the National Defense. But overall, I'm most proud of the growth that I see in the employees. You know, I have a nephew working right now that is, you know, just killing it. He's excelling at a great rate, and very proud of that.
1: Wow, it sounds to me like you're really proud of your people, let alone the stuff you manufacture. Elise, what's your next question?
2: What do you think you would have chosen as a career path if you hadn't been a member of the manufacturing industry?
0: You answered a lot, asked a lot of good questions. You know what? I've thought about that. I would have loved to have been an athlete, to be honest with you, doesn't everybody? But I like so many different sports. I never really put enough time in any of them to really get good enough to have that path. But I, you know what? I wanted to be what I am at a very early age, 10 years old. I wanted to be like that. So I lost focus on that. But in retrospect, though, I actually think I probably would have joined the military. I just felt I appreciated the structure of what the military offers in terms of discipline and responsibility.
1: Ariel, next question.
3: So, you mentioned you had 33 people working for your company. how do you manage, you know, all of their qualities and

0: the role in the business?
1: Well, I'm not responsible for all of them, right? So we have staff that, you know, human resources, et cetera, and our supervisors that pretty much handle the day-to-day roles. But yeah, I mean, I think we talked about this earlier that, you know, every person's different. Everyone has different personalities. And you have to get to know everyone to figure out how they work and what fuels them to do better.
2: Mm-hmm. Leslie?
3: What is the biggest challenge the company is facing?
1: The next generation of workers. That's the easiest answer. You know, there's not enough interest right now in manufacturing from young people.
2: Are you telling me that people can actually earn a good living getting involved with the different types of manufacturers that there are around the country?
1: Absolutely. Absolutely. Yeah. Manufacturing is not, it needs to be advertised more so of the opportunities that exist. Absolutely.
2: You're willing to take young people and bring them in and train them directly so they don't have to go to college or take on a lot of debt going to school. You're willing to take them in and just train them and bring them up and pay them from day one?
1: Absolutely. What other alternative is there, right? That's where we're at.
2: Are there people that start at entry level at your company that are still there years later?
1: Absolutely. I've got some employees that sign on 18 years old. They're still here. They're 60 years old.
2: Wow. So one of the benefits of the manufacturing industry is longevity. People don't have to worry necessarily about the ups and downs. And if they get involved with the right company, there's really stability.
1: Tremendous stability, usually. And for the most part, you know, I mean, every company, there's no guarantees, but most manufacturers are really busy. And if it's hours that you want, you know, overtime is usually always available. And, you know, the opportunities to grow and all the different disciplines that manufacturing have are always available.
2: Well, interesting. Elise, what's your next question?
3: Yeah, what's the biggest reason you like your job and the biggest reason you dislike your job?
1: Probably the same. I really enjoy working with the employees, and sometimes I really don't like working with some of them. They can be a real pain in the butt. But I would say the thing I like most about it is the actual machining itself. You know, it's easy to design something, put it on a piece of paper, but to actually develop a process to make a component with precision and accuracy and repeatability, that's a major challenge. And it's very rewarding to make that
2: Jeff, happen. What's the website address for Rimel Machine?
1: Rimel.com.
2: Rimel.com?
1: That's correct.
2: We've been speaking with Jeff Rimel, president of Rimel Machine, here on Real World Leaders. 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And we will be back in a moment right after this quick break.
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0: 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You're listening to realworldleaders.org on our national radio show, Students, Young Adults. Meet and interview well-respected CEOs, learn their secrets for success, and develop their own clear sense of their natural strengths and how to capitalize on their natural talents. We've just interviewed Jeff Reimel, president of Reimel Machine, with our students from DC International School, including Elise, Leo, Ariel, and Leslie. And I was wondering, Elise, was this a waste of your time? Did you get anything out of this conversation with Jeff Reimel today?
1: No, I really enjoyed talking to him, and I always have wondered what it's like to be a child of like somebody who wants you to continue their legacy and like run a business as a second generation. So I thought that was really interesting, and it was nice to talk about it.
0: Elise, tell us a little bit about how have you changed since middle school?
1: I would say I've changed a lot. I've become more focused on like my goals and achieving high, but also I'm kind of the same person in other ways. Like I have the same friends, and I really value like my relationships with them and my family in the same ways I have.
0: Jeff, in your organization, would you hire somebody like Elise who has long-term relationships with people, who drives herself because she wants to be the best, but yet also has long-term relationships? Would somebody like Elise fit into your organization?
2: That's pretty much what at the foundation of a good employee, someone that can have a long relationship, right? Values, growing with your friends and pushing themselves to be better. That's number one.
0: Absolutely. Wow. How's that so make you feel, yes. Elise? How's that make you feel, Elise?
1: Good. It's nice to hear you would make a good employee.
0: Mm-hmm. Jeff, isn't there a similarity between a good employee and a good friend?
2: Sure. I mean, you know, a good employee, good friend, you're pretty much, you know, putting yourself out there as a friend, right? You put your friend in front of you sometimes, many times to grow the relationship. And, you know, you have to develop trust. And, you know, you have to know and also have the confidence to ask for help.

0: So,
1: yep.
0: Yeah, very similar.
1: Leo, got a question for you. Has this been a waste of your time, or did you get anything out of the conversation with Jeff in the survival?
2: I don't think it's been a waste of my time. It's helped me understand how companies start more, because in the future, I do aspire to be a business owner. I think being a success has been one of my main goals. And, you know, as everybody, every kid wants to have a lot of money. You know, I know businesses have to start small and then they grow bigger. But I think if you understand from a CEO's perspective, you understand how that process works.
1: Mm-hmm. Leo, tell me a little bit about how have you changed since middle school?
2: Well, physically, you know, I've changed, but also mentally, I've become more disciplined, and I think I've been able to work harder. I'm not just thinking about playing video games all day. You know, I'm actually going outside, learning stuff, taking advice from people who have been on this earth longer than me. You know, especially when I'm fishing, I have a lot of people. They tell me how to different strategies to fish, especially in fly fishing. They also help me. They give me different flies and strategies. And I think that also works with
1: Jeff. Leo's impressing me, because it seems to me he's awfully mature for his age and awfully wise. And one of the reasons I'm picking that up is because he likes himself. He likes being mentored. He likes finding people that have been there and done that he respects. Give me some input, Jeff. What are you thinking? How you reading Leo?
0: I think Leo's got a nice direction. I think you know, having a mentor and giving the mentor the respect to listen and understand where the travels that they've had is a huge advantage. You know, there's a lot of young people that might think that they know more than they do, but I think that's great, Leo. I think it's wonderful to learn through others.
1: Mm-hmm. Ariel, how about you? Well, has this been a waste of your time? Did you get anything out of the conversation with Mr. Rimel?
3: No, I don't think this is a waste of my time. And I've never talked to a CEO before, but, you know, when you're young and, you know, you watch movies, the role of CEO is usually like a tyrant or a leader. And getting to finally, like, speak to one makes you realize that CEOs are more lean to being a leader and somebody that cares a lot about their business.
1: Mm-hmm. Ariel, is there anything you like about Jeff? I mean, you know, is there anything you respect about him or like about him?
3: Yeah, I mean, I respect that he took over, you know, his dad's company, because, you know, family businesses, like, they really, like, I don't know what the word is.
1: Jeff, let me ask you this. It seems to me that you wouldn't be able to build that business unless people liked you. Because I mean, it used to be maybe 50 years ago that you could tell people what they needed to do, and if they didn't do it, you'd fire them. But it seems to me like your nature needs to be, you got to have your people liking you, and you got to build a team. And give me some input on that, Jeff.
0: Well, you know what? Many books are written about, you know, businesses, and people typically don't quit jobs. They usually quit managers, right? And or owners. So, you know, it's our job as CEOs and business owners to create a culture that is welcoming, and, you know, nurturing for a community type atmosphere versus, I'll call it, a combative or, you know, intense, you know, I mean, everyone knows that they have a job to do here, but at the same time, you know, it's supposed to be enjoyable, right?
1: Yeah. Leslie, how about you? Was this a waste of time, or did you get anything out of the conversation with Mr. Rimel?
4: No, I really learned. I like talking to the CEO, learning about his perspective of the company and how he, like, manages his time.
1: Mm-hmm. How have you changed since middle school, Leslie?
4: I feel like I changed, like, I became a bit mature, you know, focusing more on school and having, like, a goal, like, having goals to go to, like, college, to get a good job. And obviously, I still have, like, the same friends.
1: Mm-hmm. Leslie, what do you really enjoy doing in your spare time?
4: I like spending time with my family a lot. And, like,
1: what do you like doing with your family?
4: I like cooking and just

0: So it's not like you're trying to put people into, you're not trying to put a square peg into a round hole. You're truly, really trying to get a feel for people. Tell me more about that.
1: Well, you know what? Yeah, supervisors are more about that. Human resources are more about the person's, I'll say, as a personal person outside of work. Make sure that, healthcare is in line, that we know about their families, that if there's any special circumstances they need to be addressed, if there's, daycare or things like that, that, everything's evolving these days. There needs to be some flexibility and understanding. But yeah.
0: Wait a minute, wait a minute, wait. You're concerned if they need daycare or other families. Why would you be concerned about they need daycare or other family circumstances? You're a manufacturer. What are you talking about?
1: We're back to the culture here, Herb. It's all about, the employees feeling appreciated and wanting to show up for work, knowing that their boss cares about what they do and who they are. And that creates more motivation and a better effort on their part. It's a
0: So
1: win-win.
0: you're really concerned about your people, and this is not just when you hire them on. This is like through the course of, I mean, you've mentioned somebody was there at the age of 18, they're now 60, it's 40 years. You're continually concerned about your people. What's the website address for this organization known as a Rymal Machine?
1: It's Rymal.com.
0: Rymal.com. Again, we've been speaking with Jeff Rymal, president of Rymal Machine, with our students from DC International School, including Elise, Leo, Ariel, and Leslie. 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Bye-bye.
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6: Applying the economic pressure. I'm Angelo Bavaro, Fox News. Iran is promising to resist new U.S. sanctions, and at the same time, the nation's leaders are signaling they are open to a diplomatic resolution.
7: As the war passes the sixth month mark, there are no signs either side is backing down. President Trump is insisting Iran is, quote, begging to make a deal. And while Tehran is publicly downplaying the impacts of the sweeping sanctions, Iran's president is now acknowledging the economic pressure is taking a toll. The White House says the sanctions are meant to cut off Iran's revenue.
6: Fox's Marion Rafferty. This comes as U.S. Central Command announces that the Strait of Hormuz is clear of all naval mines. One person is dead and five are injured after a shooting at a Raven.

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1: 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This is your host, Herb Cohen, and today our students are from Franklintown Charter High School and North 10 Philadelphia. Our CEOs include Jeff Mack, Executive Managing Director of Newmark, and Gregory Reeves, CEO of Mosaic Development Partners. Let's get to know Jeff Mack, who is the Executive Managing Director of Newmark. Jeff, what is Newmark? What are you guys doing?
2: Herb, Newmark's an international commercial and industrial real estate firm headquartered in New York and in London.
1: Got you. Where are you from? How many brothers and sisters, and where are you in the pecking order?
2: I was born in the Philadelphia area, but I grew up most of my childhood in Allentown. I'm the oldest of three. I have two younger sisters.
1: I understand when you were about 12 years old, you were at boarding school and you got a phone call that mom and dad were getting divorced. And we've all been through, we all know folks that have been through divorces. I'm trying to figure out what happened to the split in the family. Did you go with the mom's side, the dad's side? What was your role in the breakup of the family?
2: Well, at boarding school, I wasn't far away, so I came home every weekend. And on mom's weekends, I would try to keep my sisters and family together. On dad's weekend, I'd do the same thing with dad when we were visiting.
1: That's interesting. Now, you're known as the man in commercial real estate, and I'm wondering if your ability to keep the family together had anything to do with your ability to get the tenant and the landlord or the buyer and seller of real estate that may not necessarily be on the same page to get and keep them together, that deal-making ability of yours?
2: Family dynamics and negotiating within families is a lot more difficult than commercial real estate.
1: Uh-huh. I gotcha. All right. We learned a lot of other stuff about you in the green room. But Paula, can you give me a hand? What's your first question for Mr. Jeff Mack?
3: How do you see this industry changing in the next 10 years?
2: Paula, I think it's the two-letter word that is being spoken about a lot today, AI. AI, I think, is going to streamline and make the industry better, just like computers did 25 years ago.
1: Gotcha. Giada, what question you got for Mr. Jeff Mack?
4: How do you feel that you have global offices?
2: Well, I'm able to access global markets because we have global offices. So if a Philadelphia company needs a laboratory or a warehouse in London or Paris, I can use my office there to help them.
1: Gotcha. Neri, give me a hand, please.
5: So for my question, what is the one recommendation you have for people going into your industry?
2: Recommendation is to do a lot of homework before you put your toe in the water. And that would be reading about the industry. In every newspaper, there's something about commercial real estate, and talking to people that do any aspect of commercial real estate so that you can hear their stories and ask them questions.
1: Mm-hmm. Nellie, give me a hand, please. What question you got for Mr. Mack?
6: Who shaped your sense of ambition the most growing up?
2: I would say my mom and dad and one of my grandparents. That's a great question. I was always challenged, and I always really looked up to my parents and my grandparents as I never-ending questions for them.
1: Mm-hmm. Kim, what question you got for Mr. Mack?
7: So building your company, Mr. Mack, what would you say are the top three traits that helped you to have the stamina to get to this point?
2: Well, I think the first one is honesty. The second one would be hard work. And the third one is to be a good listener.
1: Mm-hmm. Kim, want to give me a hand, please? Oh, excuse me. Marty, want to give me a hand, please?
8: Yeah, Jeff, you mentioned earlier that you had gone to school in France when you were younger. Mm-hmm. How did that help you now that you're running an international company?
2: Well, in Philadelphia, being a big

0: small town, not a lot of our competitors understand international markets, and very few speak a foreign language, so that I can really help companies with their international platform footprint. And it just was a great learning experience for me.
1: Mm-hmm. Jill?
2: What activities outside of being a student were you doing when you were younger, ages 8 to 12?
0: Well, that's interesting. I was doing fencing, which is a strategy sport. Really just studying history and
1: fencing. What's fencing have to do with real estate? What'd you learn from fencing to help you with real estate?
0: Herb, fencing is all strategy. When to move forward, when to retreat, advance, retreat, advance, retreat. And if you know, if you have a timing for that, you can enter into negotiations.
1: Gotcha. Paula, what's your next question for Mr. Mack? You can ask him anything you want.
3: What were some of the challenges that you had learning all the way in France?
0: Well, first of all, learning a foreign language doesn't come naturally to me. It does to some people. So it was really just sticking with it, listening. Again, listening is a talent that you need to always focus on. And then once I started to learn it, it became a lot easier to continue to learn it better. So sticking with it, I think, Paula.
1: Mm-hmm. Giada?
4: Do you think that coming from no money or less money has made you more humble than people who have your status?
0: Absolutely. Grew up in a tiny little house with a Volkswagen, not even in a garage. It always has been something that makes me feel grateful, but, always appreciative.
1: Mm-hmm. Neri?
5: If you had to restart everything from scratch, what would you do and why?
0: If I had to start again, or what would, yeah, I would probably just, one foot in front of the other, just like we did in the very beginning. I have a little bit more knowledge about how things roll. So I do know that the harder you work, the more success comes your way. But one step at a time, Neri.
1: Mm-hmm. Nelly?
3: What childhood trait do you think predicted you become a leader?
0: Fear. I'm sort of kidding, but it's true. And curiosity. I was always curious about how things worked and what people did. And when you find out what they do, you can learn how, you can understand how to get to know them better.
1: Kim?
6: So since you lead such a large company, I'm curious how you find a home and work-life balance.
0: Home and work-life balance is really important. I think I work pretty hard. But now that I have a couple of grandchildren, they are very special, and I do take time for them. So it's really scheduling, Kim.
1: Marty?
7: Jeff, you mentioned how intentional you were about trying to bond with your family when it was going through some challenges when you were younger. Yeah. You must have built up some resilience tools doing that. How do you think that experience made you stronger?
0: Well, you get to feel people's emotions. You get to witness their anger. You get to experience a lot of things that you're just not born with, and it just makes you a more well-rounded person. Dealing with conflict is a skill, I think, and it's really important to do it in a way that's helpful.
1: Mm-hmm. Jill?
2: You mentioned getting to know people better. Why is that so important for your company as a leader?
0: Well, I think getting to know people better is important because if you don't understand them, you can't really help them, and being able to help them helps make you successful. So getting to understand people is, if you're trying to sell ice to Eskimos, you don't really understand them, right? If you understand people, you can help them better.
1: So the reason you've developed this reputation as the man in commercial real estate, it seems to me, I thought this was because you really knew about commercial real estate, office buildings and office space, all that other stuff. It sounds to me like your real special, your super strength happens to be your understanding of people. Am I reading that correctly?

0: Herb, I'm really not in the real estate business. I'm in the people business. And if you understand people, you really can help them better. The buildings are always stay the same. The people in the buildings change. And if you get to know the people, you can understand how to help them best.
1: I understand that a number of years ago, for your birthday, you took the whole family to Spain, where your sisters live, and they gave you this box of T-shirts that said F1. Real quickly, that F1 stands for family first. Is that a saying that you came up with?
0: It's a saying that our blended family came up with. So I have four kids, and we don't use the word step. And on that birthday, we came up with F1, which is family first. And my kids gave me T-shirts that have those on the front. We still wear
1: Gotcha.
0: them.
1: What's the website for Newmark?
0: NMRK.com.
1: We've been speaking with Jeff Mack here on Real World Leaders. Stick around. We'll be back in about a moment, right after this quick break.
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3: What did you study in school, Emily?
4: I studied strategic communications. I've always been kind of a creative person.
3: What are you looking to do with strategic communications these days?
4: Like graphic design, I've done content creation, all that kind of stuff. So I'm looking at all of those kind of fields. It's a very broad major.
3: And most importantly, are you getting joy out of what you're doing?
4: Definitely. I think it's captures so many of my interests, which is why I'm really happy I chose that major. It just encompasses so many things that I've enjoyed all throughout my life.
1: Maybe I'm mistaken. It seems to me that she's got a bit of Mark Albero in her, where she's got the sales and marketing talent.
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1: We're back. 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Students, young adults meet and interview well-respected CEOs and learn their secrets for success and develop their own clear sense of their natural strengths and how to capitalize on their natural talents. We've been speaking with Jeff Mack, who's executive managing director of Newmark. We will be speaking with Gregory Reeves, CEO of Mosaic Development Partners shortly. However, I was wondering, Paula, because you were giving me a hand getting to know Jeff Mack, was this a waste of your time? Did you get anything out of this conversation, Paula?
9: This was definitely not a waste of time. I'm very interested in real estate because my uncle does it, so I wanted to know a lot more about it and maybe follow his footsteps.
1: Huh. Well, how have you changed since middle school, Paula?
9: I have become a lot more involved and a lot more social.

0: Social. I looked at my sister a lot and I saw how many friends she had and how many clubs she joined, and I wanted to do the same.
1: Jeffrey, does getting involved with clubs and stuff make any difference in terms of one's career?
2: Yeah, when you get involved in clubs, you sort of have a camaraderie. You actually get to know people a lot better than just passing them in the street or in the recess or in the lunchroom. And you're seeing them on a regular basis. So you really do get to know folks well, and you have, it's called a club. You're part of a club. And those relationships carry on beyond the organization, for many, many years.
1: Gotcha. Giada, was this a waste of your time, or did you get anything out of the conversation with Mr. Mack?
3: Definitely was not a waste of my time. I think what I've gotten out of this is that no matter where you're from, you can always be in the place that you want to be.
1: Huh. Tell me more about what you're thinking there, Giada.
3: I think that a lot of people will start at the bottom and they think because they see other people who start at the bottom and stay at the bottom, they doubt themselves. But I think that if you try hard enough, you will get to where you really want to be, where you dream of being.
1: Hey, Jeff, is Giada crazy, or does that make any sense what Giada's talking about?
2: No, I think it makes sense, and I was impressed with your question about international because the world is a big place.
1: Giada, how have you changed since middle school?
3: I think how I've changed since middle school is I'm a lot more sure of myself. I used to not be so sure of who I am or what I want to do, and now I really am because I have time to myself and I have people who helped me a lot.
1: Jeff, how'd you develop a sense of who you were?
2: It took a while because I'm actually a very shy person, believe it or not. And so overcoming shyness was one of the things that I worked on. And once you kind of break through with people, and it's one person at a time, by the way, you can, it's just one step at a time, same thing.
1: Neary, waste of time, or did you get anything out of the conversation with Mr. Mack?
4: No, this is definitely not a waste of time. It was an amazing conversation because I'm very interested in going into real estate as well. It's been my interest for a long time because my godfather does it. So I do have somebody to teach me, somebody to ask, and now I can ask Mr. Mack as well.
1: How have you changed since middle school, Neary?
4: I feel I've definitely become a more organized person. So when I was in middle school, I would procrastinate. I was lazy. I didn't want to do much of the work that I needed to do. But now I'm more secure. I have like a plan for where I want to go in life. I have an idea of what I want to study, an idea of what I want to become, and the determination to become that person.
2: Your question was reflective of that, Neary.
4: Thank you.
1: Nellie, waste of time, or did you get anything out of it?
5: This was not a waste of my time. I learned that, like, no matter what your status is, no matter where you're from, you can never let anything get in the way of your success.
1: And how have you changed since middle school, Nellie?
5: I've changed by, like, I expanded my creativity more. I was very closed off and I wasn't really determined to do my work, but then I started to, like, push myself to work harder.
1: And well, let me ask you guys a question, Paula. What do you think you want to do with the rest of your within your career in your life? What's that look like? What are you thinking about?
0: Right now, I'm deciding between real estate or working in the medical field as an eye doctor.
1: What do you like to do in your spare time, Paula?
0: I like to play flag football and I go bowling often.
1: What do you like about bowling and flag football?
0: I enjoy my teammates and my pals that support me. And with bowling, I like how consistency is always the key.
1: Jeffrey, that consistency and finding buddies that support you, has that helped you in real estate?
2: Absolutely. Yep. I think clubs and sports both are relationship builders. I look at my life relationships as a spider web. You want to have it always growing, and you don't want anything in the web. You don't want to lose any of those relationships. And I think those approaches help make your relationships longer term.
1: Giada, what do you like to do in your spare time, Giada?
3: I like to draw a lot, and recently I've been trying to go back to sewing.
1: What do you like about drawing and sewing?
3: drawing and sewing, I don't know. I've always

0: been into it, and every time I do it, I always feel comfortable. I always feel like I'm in my zone.
1: You like working with your hands.
0: I think so, yes.
1: Jeff, where do people like working with their hands fit in the real estate?
2: Brick by brick, not sort of, I think when you work with your hands and Giada, this will tie into what you're talking about. People that work with their hands include architects, and architects draw. You can't build anything without a plan. And so architects will draw the plan, and the real estate broker will sell the building, and the contractor will build the building, and then the people will move into the building.
1: Hopefully.
2: Hopefully, that's right.
1: Yeah. Nellie, tell us a little bit about what do you do in your spare time?
0: I'm definitely a fashion girly. I love doing nails, hair, makeup, anything in that region.
1: So you like appearances, you like things that look good?
0: Yeah.
1: Jeffrey, where's that fit in the real estate?
2: Interior design.
0: I love interior design.
1: What do you like about interior design, Nellie?
0: When I was younger, I would play a lot of like building games. So I'm like, I think I'd say I'm experienced in that region, but I just love like making things look aesthetically pleasing and yeah.
1: Jeffrey, how important is real estate that's aesthetically pleasing nowadays?
2: It makes the difference. So what would you like to look at? White painted cinder block walls or something that's maybe behind over your left shoulder, Nellie. I'm not sure what that is, but it looks like it's a interesting design. Mural arts in Philadelphia has taken off. Jane Golden and her organization. And the design is what makes the difference.
1: Miss Sapula, you're the what's your role at this organization known as Franklin Town Charter High School?
3: So
1: What's your role?
3: I'm a special education case manager. I work with students across all four grade levels, 9th through 12th, who have individualized education plans, different or special learning needs, and making sure that their teachers, their general education teachers, are implementing it to the best of their ability, and that the students are getting everything that they need to be successful as possible in the classroom.
1: How is this program of real world leaders of any value to you and to the students?
3: Absolutely. I like this because for me, it's an outlet from what I do on a daily basis. All of the students within Real World Leaders are not students on my caseload. They're in a different population, if you will, of our school. And so I like to be able to connect them with people like Jeff Mack, so that they can learn some more in their development and get themselves ready for going out into the real world, because that ultimately is our goal as high school teachers and educators.
1: Is to help prepare the students to go out into the real world and enjoy
3: Absolutely.
1: successful careers and successful lives.
3: Yes.
1: Jeffrey, one of the things we spoke about earlier are the fact that your family gave you these t-shirts. It's that F1 Family First. Why is that so important to you, and what's that have to do with this real estate thing? I'm just trying to figure that out.
2: Well, our family, the members of our family, I think, felt vulnerable when my current wife and I were divorced the first time, and we never really talked about that. And as our family bonded and grew closer together and traveled together, everyone kind of relied on each other.
1: And the website again for our new mark is?
2: It's nmrk.com.
1: We've been speaking with Jeff Mack, Executive Managing Director of Newmark, and our students from Franklin Town Charter High School. 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We'll be back in a moment right after this quick break.
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1: News. I'm Deborah Valentine. Two officers were shot today in Columbia, South Carolina, while responding to a domestic dispute. Police Chief Skip Holbrook says one of the officers died from his injuries.
2: Columbia Police Officer Christopher DeLong has died from injuries sustained in the officer-involved shooting. Officer DeLong is 29 years old. He's been with the police department for 2 years.
1: The alleged gunman, a 33-year-old, described as a career criminal, was shot and killed by police. The officer was married and the father of 2 young children. Mother Nature making it harder today to search for survivors in Nepal's killer flood.
3: Newly released figures say 669 people were killed in Nepal and 7 in Tibet. Between the two countries, more than 3,000 remain missing.
1: Fox's Stephanie Bennett reporting. 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
5: This morning, temperatures are in the 60s, slowly warming to the upper 70s by the afternoon. We have rain and thunderstorms possible right now, and more rain and thunderstorms in the forecast throughout the afternoon to wrap up your weekend. By nighttime, it could be rainy with a low in the mid-60s, but tomorrow we kick off your work week with a high in the mid-80s. Although it'll be rainy at times, it'll also be partly sunny. That is your latest weather forecast on 102.3, 103.3 FM, 1270 AM, Triple Talk, WMKT.
6: 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We're speaking with students and young folks from North 10 Philadelphia, and our CEO is Gregory Reeves, CEO of Mosaic Development Partners. Gregory, what is Mosaic Development Partners? What's a simple explanation for what you guys are doing?
7: Our company, we're a commercial real estate development company that builds real estate. We build apartments, grocery stores, schools, apartment buildings, life science buildings, you name it, we build it.
6: And I understand you've done about $1 billion of development. Where are you from? How many brothers and sisters? And where are you in the pecking order?
7: I am the 4th of 4 siblings. Mm-hmm. I was born in Germany. I've lived around the world. More recently,
6: let me ask you this. You've lived around the world. What does living around the world have to do with your being a successful CEO of a billion-dollar commercial real estate development firm?
7: It really taught me how to meet people from all different walks of life, gave me new experiences, and to think really differently about what's possible.
6: Gotcha. You also mentioned your favorite subject in school was math. What's math have to do with real estate?
7: Math is the language that every country understands, every business person understands. And in life, whether you're a mechanic or whether you're a finance expert, you'll know math.
6: Gotcha. Maurice, why don't you give me a hand getting to know Gregory? What's your first question, Maurice?
8: My first question is, what is the investment strategy?
7: Our investment strategy is multi-tiered, whether we're working with funds or other structures. We put together financing that makes projects work, whether we'll own the project or whether we'll do it on behalf of a customer. We have different investment opportunities that are available to us.
6: Gotcha. Ziffer, what's your first question?
9: What do you want to change about your company?
7: I want our company to continue to grow in the way that it's grown. I'm very proud of what we've built. It's a very diverse company. It's people that really care about their communities, and we want to just do more of that type of work.
6: Mm-hmm. Lily Ocean?
10: What or who was your biggest inspiration during building your company?
7: Well, my biggest inspiration has always been my father, who was a self-made man. I honor him, and I've honored him all of my life. But I did have a mentor, a man named Ken Frazier, who is the CEO of Merck.

0: major pharmaceutical company in the world who was my mentor growing up in business. So those two people.
1: Mm-hmm. Kasim?
2: How do you foster innovation within a company?
0: Well, I have an engineering degree, and so by virtue of that, I think about that question all of the time. And I really challenge all of the people that work with us to think out of the box about how they solve problems. So that's a great question.
1: Naeem?
2: How do you manage your mindset in difficult times?
0: Really interesting way to think about it, because in business, you're there primarily to solve problems. So that's a constant iteration. I'm always thinking about how we're dealing with complexities of problem solving, of issues that come up, and how we solve them as a team.
1: Mm-hmm. Brianna.
3: What advice would you give to someone just getting into real estate, like starting from the bottom?
0: I'd say start learning and trying to work with people that are doing this every day. There's a difference between being a realtor and being a real estate developer. We're two very different businesses. And so decide on that pathway and look for a mentor in that space.
1: Mm-hmm.
0: Internship's a great start.
1: Mm-hmm. Autumn?
4: What interests you most about the company's future?
0: What interests me is that we are, as a Black-owned company, we're one of the very few businesses that are in real estate. And so being able to walk into rooms and people see folks that look like us is something that motivates me to want to continue to move forward and have other people that are looking at us see that in themselves.
1: Mm-hmm. Maurice, what's your next question for Gregory Reeves?
5: My next question is, what are the zoning, permitting, and environmental requirements?
0: Those requirements are significant. You can't build a building unless you satisfy all of those requirements. And so we spend a lot of time and expertise in teams that we hire to help solve those environmental, zoning, and construction problems so that we can actually build the buildings that we build.
1: Mm-hmm. Zephyr?
6: What is your vision for the company future over the next 3 to 5 years?
0: The next 3 to 5 years, we are expanding from New York to Virginia. We just opened an office in New York City. We have an office right outside of D.C. We have an office in Philadelphia. And we're continuing to expand our vision on the East Coast.
1: Mm-hmm. Lily Ocean.
7: What was the most significant leadership lesson that you learned while in the company?
0: I learned that you have to be even keeled when the company is going well and when things aren't going well. The key is to maintain your calmness and your cool, whether times are good and times are bad, because they're both coming.
1: Mm-hmm. Kasim?
2: What are the warning signs that a company culture isn't what it should be?
0: When people who are working for you are talking about things in a way that aren't appropriate, that's the first thing I look at, is are our team members speaking in a way that has credibility, that they're treating each other with respect? If you see that there's backfighting or people are saying bad things about each other, that tells you that there's a problem in your culture.
1: Mm-hmm. Naeem?
2: What does a typical day look like for a CEO? Oh, CEO.
0: It's a day much like you being in school all day and having 5 tests a day. So think about that. Every day you're dealing with a significant test that you have to solve that night. You're typically up 10, 12 hours a day trying to figure it out. That's every day.
1: Brianna?
3: Measure success beyond just the numbers.
0: That's a great question. I measure success based on the impact that I've had on the community, whether the place that we've built is better than when we got there, whether people respect the work that we've done, even sometimes when they disagree with the way that we've done it. I look at that more than I look at money.
1: Mm-hmm. Autumn?
4: How do you set goals from different departments?
0: I'm sorry, can you repeat that?
4: How do you set goals from different departments?
0: So it's great. In our company, we're not a large company. We have a team, and we really have our departments really work together to understand what each other does so that there's not a lot of overlap, but there's also ways for them to really partner well. And so we've really defined the roles of our partners, but we make sure that they understand the roles of others as well.
1: Mm-hmm. Maurice, your next question.
5: My next question is, what is the plan for selling or managing the property upon

0: completion.
1: Believe it or not, you typically have to think about it before you even build it. So in most investment quality projects, you're wondering whether you build it, are you selling it 3 years from now, 5 years from now, or 10 years from now? So all of that really needs to be thought through before you even build your building. And most people think about it at the end. That's the wrong time to think about it.
2: Mm-hmm. Zephyr?
3: What are you most afraid of regarding the future success of the business?
1: What am I afraid of?
3: What are you most afraid of regarding the future success of the business?
1: Fear isn't something that really enters my mind. I don't put fear into my head at all. Every day is a challenge. Problems exist every day. I'm here to help solve them with my team. And we move forward. And every day for me has been a joy because I'm enjoying the journey.
2: Mm-hmm. Lily Ocean.
4: What are the three biggest challenges facing your company this year, and what do you plan to do to address them?
1: Well, the biggest problem, I'll speak to one specifically, it's always capital. Being able to have enough capital to do or to execute the strategy that you have. I guess the second would be is, are your people operating at the level they need to operate on a daily basis so that the company can continue to move forward? So those would be the big issues that you're dealing with really every year.
2: Mm-hmm. Kasim? All right. Naeem, why don't you grab the microphone? Naeem?
5: What about this company makes you proud?
1: The people. I'm very happy with the people that we have, the quality of the people, the integrity that they have, the way that they work, and the way that they believe in the vision of our company. We've done some great community work, and they're very proud of it. That makes mm-hmm. me feel great.
2: You mentioned that your dad was one of your early mentors. You think your dad's proud of the work you're doing nowadays, Gregory?
1: Yeah, well, my dad passed.
2: Sorry to hear that.
1: No, he had a great life. I would say that my dad was the first investor in me. You know, not in my company, but in me. So I believe my father always had faith in that whatever I put my mind to, I can accomplish.
2: Excellent. What's the website address for Mosaic Development Partners?
1: It's mosaicdp.com.
2: We've been speaking with Gregory Reeves, CEO of Mosaic Development Partners, here on Real World Leaders. Stick around. We'll be back in a moment right after this quick break. Don't go anywhere.
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0: 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You're listening to Real World Leaders on our national radio show. Students and young adults meet and interview well-respected CEOs and learn their secrets for success and develop their own clear sense of their natural strengths and matching careers. Maurice, I was wondering, was this a waste of time, or did you get anything out of this conversation with Mr. Gregory Reeves?
1: Actually, this was not a waste of my time. I actually enjoyed this time because I actually wanted to learn about real estate, and I was like planning on my future of doing real estate.
0: Tell me a little bit about how have you changed since middle school, Maurice?
1: Changed during middle school. Wait, say that, like, can you repeat that one more time?
0: Yeah, how have you changed since middle school?
1: I just, like, been by myself. I had friends, but I didn't really, like, hang around them at all. Because I had, like, blunt influences to me. So, like, I just chose to stay to myself and just do my own work and just be good.
0: Hey, Gregory, have you met kids in your past that remind you of Maurice? And what kind of thoughts do you have there?
2: Well, I have some of that nature. I mean, I still don't have many friends. And I started to take my own path in the same way that you are doing, because I wanted something more for me and for my future.
0: Excellent. Ziffer, was this a waste of your time, or did you get anything out of the conversation?
3: Got a lot out of the conversation.
0: What'd you get out of the conversation?
3: Real estate.
0: Mm-hmm. Good. Lily Ocean, how about you? Was this a waste of your time, or did you get anything out of the conversation?
4: No, I got a lot out of the conversation, just knowing how our city is getting changed in other places as well, knowing how CEOs do it.
0: Mm-hmm. Is there anything you like about Gregory Reeves, even though he's a CEO of a billion-dollar company?
4: Yes, I like that throughout the time, he pretty much told us that there will be stressful parts when building your company, but the best thing you can do is be calm and collected about it.
0: Tell me a little bit about what do you see for your future? What are you looking to do as you get older, Lily Ocean?
4: I'm looking to help people, maybe work in a hospital.
0: Mm-hmm. Tell me, where's this helping people? How young were you when this helping people? Where's this coming from?
4: Well, my mom and my aunt, they're both nurses. And just seeing them, knowing that they help people, it inspired me to want to, too.
0: Hey, Gregory, are there people that have Lily Ocean's nature working for your organization, and where do they fit?
2: Well, we just built a health center in Sharswood. I don't know if you know the neighborhood in Philly. And we're building another one in front.

0: Frankfurt. And so we come across a lot of people in that space. In fact, my future daughter-in-law is a surgeon at Penn. And so my son's future fiance is, she's in the medical field. I spent years in the medical field. I think it's a great place to be.
1: Kasim, how about you? Was this a waste of your time, or did you get anything out of this conversation?
2: I got a lot out of this conversation. With me being in a senior in high school, I got some really good tips from Greg, from me, how to like move in my future and how to like think the way he thinks.
1: How have you changed since middle school, Kasim?
2: I changed mentally because it's just like with my recent, I didn't really have many friends. I was always able to be independent and do my own thing and have like I have integrity, so I always do the right thing when no one is looking.
1: Wow, where's that integrity thing coming from in you?
2: It really comes from my mom. You know, like based on what like she'd been through, she got like a lot of she told me from experience that she had a lot of friends and a lot of people that were bad influences on her, but it was up to her to make a change for herself and her future. And like me, because, you know, I was like, kind of, she was having me.
1: Great. Give me a hand with Kasim, please.
0: I think that's so important, particularly when you talked about doing the right thing when nobody's there, because that is the true measure of integrity, not needing somebody to see you do good things for you to do good things. And that's what we look for in business, too, is people when we're not there, that they're doing things the right way. You'll find in life that that's going to carry you a long way, and it's going to have you working with the right people. And that's true for everybody on this panel. When you see yourself in business or in life and you're working with the right people, you'll know the difference between people who are going to take you on the right path and people that are taking you the wrong path. You'll see it. The question is whether you'll act on it.
1: Wait a minute. I thought you were in the real estate business. It sounds to me like you're in the people business. Well, I'm confused. Help me here, Gregory.
0: It's the same business. I mean, that's what we find, particularly when you're dealing with people with money or with people that have challenges. You can find yourself in places that you wonder how you got there. And if you're making the right decisions every day for your life, you're going to find that those places that you're in are places where you feel more comfortable. And that's what I've tried to encourage all of my staff, is that if they're making the right decisions every day, then I don't have to worry about where they are because I know they're in the right place. But if you're making decisions that are fast, that are, you know, shortcuts, like, it's not going to win. It's just not. I just know all the years I've been alive, that is not a strategy that's going to win for you.
1: How'd you learn that stuff? Was that from mom? Was that from dad? How'd you learn that kind of stuff?
0: Yeah, mostly my dad. My mom died when I was 13. So my dad was a really big influence on me. You know, a lot of it was trial and error. You know, I did some things that probably weren't the best things when I was younger, and I learned from that, but I learned quickly not to stay in a space that's a bad space. I got out of it, and I moved forward.
1: So you're the youngest of four, and your mom passed when you were 13. What happened to the dynamic in the family? Was anybody still in the house with you, or who raised you, or what happened?
0: Yeah, my dad raised me and my brother. My bigger brother and sister were out of the house, but my dad raised us. And he was really committed to raising us, and he became kind of my mother and father for that period of time. But he was very tough, and I'm really glad he was. So
1: that was probably a terrible something that happened to a child. But what's the upside of that in terms of your real estate and your business career nowadays, and who you are as a person?
0: Well, it certainly tells you, I mean, I don't know how many people have dealt with tragedy. I dealt with a lot of tragedy early in my life. But what it taught me is that you could still make it. Like, bad things will happen around you, but it doesn't have to define you. And even though my mom passed early, I still saw promise in the future. I still saw a tomorrow, and I grew from it, and I worked harder. And so those things happen around you. Bad things happen. They do. But you can still move forward.

0: That's not a priority to us. I have a nice car. It's not the best. I will tell you, I'm a car person. I do have a nice car, but that's not what motivates me. I don't need to have a big house. I don't desire those things.
1: So what motivates you? What are you talking about?
0: What motivates me is when you drive by a building that you've built that's made a community better, there's no feeling quite like that. When you see people living in the spaces that you built and they're enjoying it, there's not a feeling that really matches that. When you've taken a neighborhood that's clean, 7th and Lehigh, when we were there, it was vacant. It was a vacant block for 15 years. It was the former Edison High School. We changed that neighborhood, cleaned it up. I mean, that matters to people. Like, people live in those areas. And we
1: Is it possible that you're providing homes for people because of how disrupted your home was as a kid?
0: Well, I was fortunate. My home was disrupted because my mom died suddenly. But my dad was solid. We lived in a nice home. But I'm just more committed to helping communities that have not had the help that they deserve. Mm-hmm. That's where our focus has been.
1: What's the website address of Mosaic Development Partners?
0: MosaicDP.com.
1: We've been speaking with Gregory Reeves, CEO of Mosaic Development Partners. Earlier today, we spoke with Jeff Mack, Executive Managing Director of Newmark. 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Bye-bye.

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4: Liftoff. I'm Roxanne Evans, Fox News. NASA launched its newest $4 billion space observatory from the Kennedy Space Center today. Fox's Madison Scarbino reports.
5: The Nancy Grace Roman Telescope is as big as a tour bus. It's as heavy as a T-Rex, according to NASA officials. It's kind of like a giant digital camera, and experts are saying it's the next big thing in space discovery. During its five-year mission, the Roman is set to work as a discovery machine, which could answer tons of questions we have about the mysteries of space. NASA officials say the telescope will help bring humanity closer to finding out some things like, what is the universe made of? How does it work? Are we alone? Former NASA astronaut Butch Wilmore tells Fox the Nancy Grace Roman is leaps and bounds beyond our current space capabilities, which he says are already substantial.
4: And the launch comes after NASA canceled plans to save its Swift space telescope, which will burn up in the atmosphere later this year. Meanwhile, NASA still using both the Hubble Space Telescope and the James Webb Space Telescope. A shooting at a rave in northern Switzerland kills one woman and injures five others. Fox's Marianne Rafferty with more.
6: The manhunt is underway in northern Switzerland for an early morning mass shooting. It happened at a horse track during a rave. Police say at least one person was killed and five others were hurt. Some of the injuries are considered to be serious. Right now, it isn't clear how many suspects police are looking for or what led to the shooting.
4: Local police say the 22-year-old woman

Your host, Dr. Adam Brockman, Doctor of Naturopathy, Doctor of Chiropractic, and Certified Specialist in Regenerative Sports and Anti-Aging Medicine, joined by Dr.

0: together, chiropractors, naturopaths, homeopaths, and other doctors have been very suspicious of this for decades, and we've been speaking out, and we've all been attacked for it.
1: Dr. Bob, let's take a short break and come back into this conversation. When we come back, Dr. Bob and I have a lot more ground to cover this hour, so don't go anywhere. This is Health Talk America.
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1: And we are back. I'm Dr. Adam Brockman, and this is Health Talk America, the show where we don't just talk about health, we dig into it, we question it, and try to hand you something useful by the time this hour's up. And if you're just joining us, glad to have you. If you've been here since the top of the hour, thanks for sticking around. We got a lot more ground to cover. Here's a quick reminder before we dive back in. Everything we cover on this program, it lives over at healthtalkamerica.com. That's healthtalkamerica.com. And if you've got a health question you want answered on the air, our line is open, and that number is 800-606-8822. Again, that's 800-606-8822. Okay, before the break, Dr. Bob, we were talking about the latest in the health policy on vaccines. Played an audio of President Trump discussing it, and I just want to continue your train of thought before we had to head to break.
9: Very good. Glad to be back. Well, President Trump was talking about the change in the vaccine schedule for children, moving from 72 different vaccines down to 11 as a core number. Can you imagine how the medical profession got it wrong for all these decades? They just kept increase. I mean, if if somebody would not have stopped this.

0: Okay, that was Health and Human Services Secretary RFK Jr. And Dr. Bob, as we mentioned on the show, for decades he was an environmental lawyer, so he's looking at these environmental toxins, and of course it can come from several different areas. We've been discussing this on the show for quite some time now as well, and as this relates to this increase in autism starting around 1989, as he mentioned. So Dr. Bob, I'll go ahead. We got a couple minutes before break. I'll go ahead and get your thoughts on this audio.
1: Well, he's also been accused of being an anti-vaxxer, Bobby Kennedy Jr., yet all of his children were vaccinated. Look, we're not saying that every single child that receives the mother load of vaccines is going to develop brain damage, because autism is brain damage. And it's permanent. It doesn't change. You can optimize their brain function by giving them nutrients like omega fatty acids and B vitamins and, as you know, trace minerals and so forth, but they have a certain level of brain damage caused by the vaccine that will never ever change. They lose their intelligent quotient. They you know, 10 points, 20 points of IQ loss with this. So he's saying this from the vantage point of science. And we know that the FDA, as I pointed out, hid this information so that it wouldn't get out to the public, so that they could protect the interest of the pharmaceutical companies who are making all of this money. And doctors were giving, of course, they also allowed it to occur because that's a substantial portion of income with patient visits and lab tests and everything else flowing into their office. So finally, this information is coming to the surface, and the children, hopefully in the future, we're going to see a gigantic reduction in autism, brain damage in children, as a result of the change that's currently going on with the schedule.
0: And Dr. Bob, again, we want to teach listeners to become their own best doctor, their family's best doctor as well. And as most listeners know, you know, myself and my wife, we have vaccinated our kids on our schedule, which again, this becomes, you got to do the research. You got to know what's right for you and your family. And autism, it has both a genetic and likely environmental component or components that intersect in ways that we fully don't understand, and that's why this research is taking place. What you can control is staying engaged with your child's development, pursuing early screening if you have a concern at all, because early intervention consistently improves outcomes regardless of the underlying cause, and staying plugged in into the research as it evolves rather than locking into one explanation before the science catches up. So we're going to keep tracking this conversation as new research and new policy emerge. We do have it to take a quick pause for another break, but don't touch that dial. There's a lot more ahead this hour. This is Health Talk America.
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4: News. I'm Deborah Valentine. Two officers were shot today in Columbia, South Carolina, while responding.

0: Responding to a domestic dispute. Police Chief Skip Holbrook says one of the officers died from his injuries.
1: Columbia Police Officer Christopher DeLong has died from injuries sustained in the officer-involved shooting. Officer DeLong is 29 years old. He's been with the police department for 2 years.
0: The alleged gunman, a 33-year-old, described as a career criminal, was shot and killed by police. The officer was married and the father of two young children. Mother Nature making it harder today to search for survivors in Nepal's killer flood.
2: Newly released figures say 669 people were killed in Nepal and seven in Tibet. Between the two countries, more than 3,000 remain missing.
0: Fox's Stephanie Bennett reporting. 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
4: This morning, temperatures are in the 60s, slowly warming to the upper 70s by the afternoon. We have rain and thunderstorms possible right now, and more rain and thunderstorms in the forecast throughout the afternoon to wrap up your weekend. By nighttime, it could be rainy with a low in the mid-60s, but tomorrow we kick off your work week with a high in the mid-80s. Although it'll be rainy at times, it'll also be partly sunny. That is your latest weather forecast on 102.3, 103.3 FM, 1270 AM, Triple Talk, WMKT.

0: be that 3 months from now, and if you should make those changes aggressively and consistently. Let that data speak to you down the road if you can make those changes. All right, thanks for writing in, Robert. We've got to go ahead and hit a quick break, but stick around. There's a lot more this hour. This is Health Talk America. Something big is happening, and I want you to be the first to know. 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

0: different because they believed in their doctor. They believed in the medical care. Look, this show is not anti-medical, but medical doctors and medical care saves lives every single day, but it also takes lives. Medical care is the number one cause of death in America, miscare, over heart disease and cancer. We know this. So if you're a smart consumer, you will start doing your own due diligence and go with the theme that we constantly talk about here. Be your own best doctor most of the time. Don't need doctors as often. Therefore, you're not putting yourself at risk. You can do this.
1: Absolutely. 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And if you've got a question that's sitting with you right now that we didn't get to, our line is open, 800-606-8822. For Dr. Bob Martin, I'm Dr. Adam Brockman. Thank you for being here. Thank you for staying engaged. 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We'll see you next time on Health Talk America.
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0: Amen, and welcome today to the services of the First Baptist Church of Petoskey. We're so glad to have you with us today, all day long. Carol, how shall we direct our thinking today?
1: What if everyone brought their pets to church? I have a little dog, and I keep telling her, next week you can come. But we do have all goats and horses and ducks and chickens, dogs, cats, birds, and the Ellerdings reptiles. Animals don't need to go to church to praise God. They are commanded to in Psalm 148, and they obey. Humans must be reminded. Join us in worship. Let us sing, stand and sing, all creatures of our God and King.

And before we break to shake a hand, let me point out that in this world of all the trials and the evil forces pushing things this way and that way, which we're going to talk about in the sermon, we can sing songs like that. We can come together and praise the Lord and be reminded that God is good and that He is the King. Now, let's go ahead and shake hands with the King's children.

And we're so glad to have all of you with us today.

0: Sharon, Carol, Ray, and Dan are assisting our worship today, and I'm Pastor Casey Smith. 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We have been praying for you, our friends in Elba, who listen every week, as well as our satellite church at the Hinckley campus. 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You can just Google it and it'll come up. Carol, how shall we direct our thinking?
1: Psalm 148 commands the angels, sun, and moon, along with mountains, hills, and all creatures to praise God. What makes us different from all these things? Psalm 149 has an answer. We sing a new song. As the Lord's children, we rejoice in our redemption. Sing, come praise and glorify as you recall the wonder of your salvation. Let's stand.

We praise God's glory, mercy, and grace because he is the God who saves. However, we must never forget he is also our King, who has conquered sin and death and will judge in righteousness. Celebrate victory by singing, "Rejoice, the Lord is King."

0: Amen. Duke, if you'll come.
1: Let's pray. Father, we thank you for this time of worship where we can sing and thank you for our salvation. Think about our future with you. What a great and glorious God you are. Father, we take a moment to think of those. We have a couple in our church who have had surgeries. They're recovering. We know that we have folks who are under the care of doctors. We would ask that the doctors would give them wisdom. Father, that folks that are hurting, perhaps they're physically hurting, anxious about something. There's just a myriad of things that could be bothering people. May they realize that you are very, very near to them in their times of struggle, in their times of hurting. We do pray for those who can't be here with us today. Many are traveling. Some are homebound. There's many reasons that they may not be here. We would ask that they would feel your blessing and that they would be able to listen to this service over the waves, the internet, the radio. God, we come and we just glorify your name. We thank you for who you are. We would ask that our hearts would be turned to you this morning, that our focus would be 100% upon you. Use Pastor as he comes with the message in a minute. Lord, that our lives will be changed forever through the words that you speak through him. In your name we pray. Amen.
0: Amen. Let's take our Bibles this morning and turn to Luke chapter 8. Luke chapter 8. If you are just tuning in, you're listening to WMKT, 1270 AM, 1023 and 1033 FM, the Triple Talk Station. This is the First Baptist Church of Petoskey. Would you like something a little bit scary today to think about? Some of us say no. Well, we'll be talking about scary things today, so let's start off with a scary thing. Some years ago, my truck was getting old and was about to the point where it was going to need a lot of things, you know, and it didn't need anything when I sold it, but you know how that is when you got 175,000 miles, and it was not getting good gas mileage, so I got a little truck

with twice the good of gas mileage. So I come out even. Doesn't cost me anything to drive the newer truck. It's a 2020, so it's 6 years old. But it had the terrible habit of stopping at every stoplight. And you guys are aware of that if you've driven in a new car, newer car. We went with Gerald's to sometimes to go out to eat, and their car was doing that, you know. I suppose if you're in Los Angeles and you have 50 million cars, then maybe it makes sense. But I sure hated it. And you know you're going to have to replace the starter. And so they undid, Mr. Trump, undid that regulation. And so my truck quit doing that. Now think about that a second. My truck does not read the news. My truck doesn't watch the internet talk shows. How did my truck know that it should stop doing that? Someone in a Honda facility sent a message to my truck, quit turning off. That's awful. What else can they do just by sending a signal from somewhere? You know, they talked about getting the kill switch. I wonder if they don't have one already. But at least I'm not stopping at every stoplight now and starting over and over and over again, you know. Well, we're going to talk about scarier things than that here in a minute. Chapter 8, verse 41. I'm still not there. I thought I had the page marked. Verse 41, and behold, there came a man named Jairus, and he was ruler of the synagogue, and he fell down at Jesus' feet and begged him to come to his house. Now hold on. To understand what we just read, we have to go back and do a story that I had not done at the time, that I intentionally missed at the time because I knew I'd be talking about it today. In chapter 6, verse 6. Now it happened on another Sabbath also that he entered the synagogue. Not a synagogue, the synagogue. The one in Capernaum is new headquarters. And so this is the synagogue where he attended, whenever he wasn't traveling. And so he had been in here once or twice or 20 times, we don't know. He entered the synagogue and taught, and a man was there whose right hand was withered, whom Jesus had never healed before, because this man was not there before. So the scribes and Pharisees watched him closely whether Jesus would heal on the Sabbath, that they might find an accusation against him. If he does work on the Sabbath, they can execute him for blasphemy. It happened in the book of Numbers. They have legal precedent. Verse 8, but he knew their thoughts. He's not omniscient, but I think he's going to look at their faces and say, wow, what are they thinking? And said to the man who had the withered hand, arise and stand here. So he arose and stood. He wants to be healed. He's not part of any plot. He just wants to be healed. And Jesus said to them, I will ask you one thing. Is it lawful on the Sabbath to do good or to do evil? When he says lawful, he means according to Moses' law, the Jewish law that they all follow. To save life or destroy, which is good and which is bad, which is lawful, which follows Moses. And when he had looked around at them all to make his point, he said to the man, stretch out your hand. Now the man can't stretch out your hand. He can't do that because he has a withered hand. So Jesus is asking an act of faith of him. And he did so. He believed the Lord. He trusted the Lord.

And he stretched out his hand that had not been stretched out before. And his hand was restored as whole as the other. But they were filled with rage and discussed with each other what they might yet get to do to Jesus. How can we kill him? We failed to kill him today. How will we kill him later? So, let's go back to chapter 8 and read verse 41 again. And behold, there came a man named Jairus, and he was a ruler of the synagogue that had laid a trap for Jesus to try to get him to do work on the Sabbath so they could execute him. He is a ruler of that synagogue. It was a year ago or so when Jesus healed the withered man with a withered hand. And now a year later, Jairus is all of a sudden given up plotting to destroy Jesus and to trap Jesus. Now he's got a whole different thing going. And he fell down at Jesus' feet, the guy that used to try to figure out how to kill Jesus, and begged him to come to his house. For he had an only daughter about 12 years of age, and she was dying. But as he went, as Jesus followed him, what? This man had laid a trap for Jesus. This man had tried to kill Jesus, and Jesus is going with him. Because Jesus is ready to overlook the past events, because now he looks into Jairus' heart and sees the look on his face and sees Jairus lying at his feet begging and says, yes, I will go with. Who cares about last year? That was last year. I'm going to go with you now because I have always cared about you, Jairus. But as Jesus went to Jairus' home, the multitudes thronged him. Now a woman having a flow of blood for 12 years who had spent all of her livelihood on physicians and could not be healed by any. Luke is a doctor, so he understands this. There's things doctors can help you with and things they can't. There's things that doctors will tell you they will help you with. You know, you can go on the internet and find a cure for everything under the sun. All it costs is your money. That's all it takes. No one ever puts them babies on the internet for free. She could not be healed by any, but she came from behind. She snuck up from behind and touched the border, the hem, the fringe of Jesus' garment. And immediately her flow of blood stopped. Now, why did she touch the border of his garment? Because the border of his garment, as with every Jewish male, was blue, meaning I belong to the King of Heaven. Heaven is blue. By law, every Mosaic law, every adult was to wear this fringe of blue. I belong to heaven. And so the woman, I belong to heaven. He belongs to heaven. And so she goes for that border because she knows that Jesus belongs to heaven. And immediately her flow of blood stopped. And Jesus said, who touched me? When everybody denied it, well, I didn't touch you. Peter and those with him said, Master, 500 people have been bumping you for the last half hour. And you're going to ask us who touched me? 500 people at least have touched you. Jesus said, somebody touched me. For I perceived that power was going out from me to that person. Now when the woman saw that she was not hidden, she came trembling and falling down before him, she declared to him in the presence of all the reason that she had touched him and how she was healed immediately. And he said to her, daughter, be of good cheer. Now she's probably older than he is. It's been 12 years with this problem. She's probably 40 or 50 or so, but he still says, daughter, be of good cheer. Your faith has made you well. Oh, this

is what he told the woman in Luke 7, the prostitute. Your faith has saved you. He says, your faith has made you well. Go in peace. What has happened there? What has happened is that 500 people bumped Jesus, but one of them touched him intentionally. Jesus sensed it, but he did not know this woman. He did not know her need. He did not answer her faith. He only knew that some power had left him. Here's the point. The Holy Spirit, who is partnering with Jesus, knew her, understood her need and her desire, and healed her on the direct orders of the Father. The Father knew her and said, yes, let's heal her. I remind you that Jesus was not omniscient. This is a real question. Who touched me in faith? The power for healing was not his. He was not omnipotent. Luke 5, the power of the Father and the Spirit was there for him to heal people. Jesus is God, but right now he is a man living as a man. And so he is living by faith. Jesus and the Holy Spirit are partners. The Holy Spirit has just healed this person. Jesus sensed the Holy Spirit healing this person, but did not know what was going on. He was actually asking. Verse 49, while he was still speaking, someone came from the ruler of the synagogue's house saying, don't bother, your daughter is dead. Don't bother Jesus anymore. You guys took too long getting here. But when Jesus heard this, he answered the dad, Jairus, saying, do not be afraid. Only believe and she will be made well, just like this woman that you just saw healed. Just like the man with the withered hand that you saw healed a year ago. Only believe like they believed, and everything will come out. 51, when he came to the house, he permitted no one to go in except Peter, James, and John, and the father and mother of the girl. Now all wept and mourned for her, all, the three men as well as the mom and dad. But he said to them, do not weep, she is not dead, but sleeping. And they all ridiculed him, or at least the parents did, knowing that she was dead. They know what death is, she's dead. But he put them all outside. And when he's alone with her in the room, he says, it calls, saying, little girl, arise. Then her spirit returned, and she arose immediately, and he commanded that she be given something to eat. Why? She may be hungry, but that's not it. After Jesus rose from the dead and he's with 12 in the upper room, what does he tell them? He says, give me something to eat. Is Jesus hungry? He might be. He was on the cross a long time, but that's not the point. The point is that he's not a ghost. And the point to the parents is your daughter's not a ghost. You knew she was dead. Let me comfort you. Watch her body function. She's really here in the flesh. She's okay. And her parents were astonished, but he charged them to tell nobody what has happened. Well, now we know what happened. But what did this mean? Luke, Matthew, Mark, and John are a series of simple stories that make sense and teach on one level. And if that's all you do, fine, because there's a lot of good stuff here. But Joseph, for example, is never referred to in the New Testament, but Joseph is clearly a wonderful picture of Jesus. There are things behind the story of Joseph that speak to us about the glory of God and the person of Jesus. There are things behind this story that we need to understand. First of all, the girl

12 and the woman was sick for 12 years. Both started at the same time, the woman's sickness and the girl's birth. This is not a coincidence. This is a hint. The girl is 12. She's just about ready to begin her childbearing years. The woman is much older, probably just about completely done with childbearing. That's another contrast between the two girls. That's not an accident. Peter, James, and John were invited by themselves, just the three, apart from the other disciples, to three special places. Jairus' daughter, the Mount of Transfiguration, and the Garden of Gethsemane. Isn't that interesting? It's only three times that they were set apart this way. Preparing them for special leadership in the church. Peter will invite Jews, Samaritans, and Gentiles into the church, but he must understand why, and that's why God showed him the Mount of Transfiguration. Jesus can transform anyone. All three men will welcome Gentiles into the church, but particularly Peter, who will invite, as I say, the full Jews, the half Jews, and the no Jews at all into the church. James will be the first apostle martyr of the church. James must understand why it's okay for him to die. Now, all three will die, but James will be the first. And so Jesus takes him in to see the little girl raised from the dead. John will be the grandfather of the church, the grandpa of the church. He will finish the Bible with the book of John, the Gospel of John, letters, and Revelation. So he must understand prayer. All three will pray. But what do we read in the book of Revelation? I was in the Spirit on the Lord's day, listening to God, asking him what's going on, and talking to him when the book of Revelation came. And so he went to Gethsemane when Jesus said, it's time to pray. Pray with me. And so he had the eight over here, and then the three, and then Jesus. He set the three aside to pray together. Now, what I just said to you is that all three of these events relate particularly to the church that is coming. The Garden of Gethsemane, you've got to pray. The little girl, I'm going to raise you from the dead. And the Mount of Transfiguration, we will be transformed. So, this is what's going on. The older woman is a picture of Israel, which is just about done bearing God's children. Healed Jews will form the church. But after Pentecost, all converts to Yahweh worship will come through the church, not through Israel, because Israel will have rejected Jesus. But the church believes in Jesus, so everyone who is saved will become a church member. Every Jew, every Gentile, every Samaritan, half Jew, half Gentile, who is saved will become a church member. Every conversion will be by the church, placing people in the church. Israel will be done representing God and salvation because they have refused Jesus as a nation. That is the grand picture here. The older woman is Israel. The younger woman is the church that's just about to start bearing children. But there is much more. Remember that Luke is exploring three themes at once in every story. We saw this a little while back. A, theme number one, Jesus is our brother. That began with his birth to Mary. Jesus is our brother in all of these things. B, Jesus is the

Lord over everything that we face, and so seed decide to be good soil. But here is another theme that is throughout the book of Luke in every verse, whether we see it or notice it or not, and that is demons. All the way through the book of Luke and the other gospels, the biographies of Jesus, there are demons. Satan, the chief of the demons, tempts Jesus. There is the demon in the Capernaum synagogue who is ejected. There are demons in the populace near Capernaum. Now, if you're taking notes, I have my notes on the table in the back, so you can grab it there. If you want this list, I'll give you this list later. Jesus heals demons in the populace as he travels around the country. There are demons in the synagogues that are cast out. There are demons cast out of Mary Magdalene. There is a demon named Legion who was ejected. There's a demon in the Syrophoenician woman's daughter. There is the demon in the boy who gets thrown into the fire. There is the commission of the 12. You have the authority to cast out demons as you go. And when the 70 report, when they come back, we cast out demons like crazy on our trip. And then, lastly, in Luke 22:3, Satan, the chief of the demons, enters Judas Iscariot to see Jesus killed. I just related 12 incidents. Isn't that interesting? The woman was sick 12 years. The girl was 12 when she died. There are 12 incidents with demons, and there are 12 tribes of Israel, and there are 12 apostles in the church. You have to look at numbers when they come like that, eh? John chapter 8, verse 38. Let's go there a second. If you don't want to, I'll read it for you. John 8, 38. Jesus said, "I speak what I've seen with my Father, and you do what you've seen with your Father." They answered and said to him, "Abraham is our father." Jesus said to them, "If you were Abraham's children, you would do the works of Abraham, who believed on the Lord. But now you're trying to kill me, a man who has told you the truth, which I heard from God. Abraham didn't try to kill teachers. You do the deeds of your father." And then they retort and argue with them. 1 John chapter 3, verse 8. "He who sins is of the devil. For the devil has sinned from the beginning. For this purpose the Son of God was manifested, that he might destroy the works of the devil. Whoever has been born of God does not sin, for his seed remains in him, and he cannot live in sin because he has been born of God. In this the children of God and the children of the devil are manifest. Whoever does not practice righteousness is not of God, nor is he who does not love his brother." So John referred to this then later twice. So I also want to point out to you that a trap was laid for Jesus in chapter 6 and verse 6. In the same synagogue that Jesus healed a demoniac in chapter 4 and verse 33. Jesus healed the demoniac this year, and next year the synagogue is still trying to kill Jesus. A year after the demoniac is healed, his influence is still felt. This demon has been influencing that synagogue for 20 years. Jesus is not just fighting demons as they come. Everywhere he goes, he is fighting the influence of demons throughout the society and the culture. He's not just ejecting demons out of people. He's trying to get people to reject
the

demonic teaching they've been given. Think about it. That guy in the synagogue at Capernaum was a Sunday school teacher. He was a board member. We don't know. He had his influence on everything. Every time they want to do anything, no, you can't do that. Every time they want to take a biblical stand, oh, you can't do that. Arguing about anything. Every time there's a godly person, he fights them. For decades. When Christ came teaching the truth about God, Capernaum synagogue leaders rejected the truth as the demon would have. When Christ healed, the same leaders tried to kill him as the demon would have. Just as the city of Gadara wanted what their former resident demon wanted. The people of Gadara, we just saw last week, wanted, agreed with the demon. Jesus, leave us alone. Demons have inhabited locals and leaders throughout Israel for decades, if not centuries. Through their captive hosts, these demons have said a million little terrible things down through the years. And so Jesus is fighting the collective influence of all of those evil spirits. Behind the evil actions then of the Sadducees and the Pharisees, we may infer the decades-long pernicious influence of demons. Demons do not die of old age. They do not have bodies. The same demons who raised up Molech worship, kill the babies, are busy today, kill your babies. The same demons who lied to Noah's neighbors, lied to King Ahab and King Saul, and they're still lying to leaders today. The same demons who taught Jezebel's prophets evil worship are leading cults astray today. The Sermon on the Mount in Matthew and the Sermon on the Plateau in Luke were aimed against the wrong teachings and influence of demons. Of course, if you're going to try to keep the whole world from knowing God, where do you go? You go to the center of God worship, of God teaching, of God knowledge. And you infiltrate there as anywhere you can. And so they infiltrated the temple where the Son of God was murdered. That's of demons. The Sadducees taught a doctrine of demons. We will never see God after we die, so God is irrelevant. That's a teaching of demons. The Pharisees, it's wrong to murder, but God doesn't mind if you hate. God likes it if you hate. That's a doctrine of demons. In the United States of America, abortion up to the moment of birth for any reason at all is, quote, health care. That is a doctrine of demons. In Canada, they're getting people to kill themselves to help their medical costs because their insurance system is such a mess. One girl was depressed over an attack on her, and so she said, I want to commit suicide. So they said, okay, we signed you up. And so then she said from a hospital bed, no, I think I want to live. They said, you can't. There's people waiting for your organs and stuff. You can't. So they killed her. That is the doctrine of demons. In Iran, demons are saying to the mullahs, you can do it. You can win. Keep murdering four or five beautiful young people every morning. And they're doing it. Beautiful 20, 25-year-old men and women who said we'd like to be free are getting murdered every morning. But, last week, we said that we would explain chapter 8 and verse 24. Let's go there a second.
And they came to him and

awoke him, saying, "Master, Master, we're perishing. We're all going to die." Then he arose and rebuked the wind. The word for wind is pneuma. It is exactly the same word for spirits. The spirits who trouble the world are pneumas. The Holy Spirit who brings us peace is a pneuma. The wind that moves is a pneuma. We don't have time to explore that, but I'm telling you that what Jesus just did was he said to the spirits in the world, "Stop it!" And they quit. But now look and see what comes next. See, verse 24, I got to find it again. "Then he arose and rebuked the wind, and he rebuked the raging of the water." The wind drives the water, but he's rebuking the water. He's rebuking the people of earth who are letting themselves be driven by the wind, be upset by the wind, who are fearing the wind. What did Jesus say to the 12 in the boat? He said, "Where is your faith? Why are you even afraid? What do you have to be afraid of?" There's nothing to be afraid of. Take it as the big picture that it is. Why are you Christians so terrified of the awful stuff that's going on in the world? You shouldn't be. Let me talk about one of my favorite topics, COVID. The government, the television, the news anchors, all terrorized us. This is the bubonic plague. This is the Black Death. If you are vaccinated, you will have no problems. Rachel Maddow said it. I saw her. I said, "Wow, that's bold." Of course, everyone who was vaccinated got COVID. She lied. The people who fear do some awful things. And during government, we feared, so we told the government, during COVID, we feared, so we told the government, "Go ahead and take all of our rights away. We will obey. Just make us safe." Churches shut down. We had to wear masks everywhere. We couldn't go in a store. You understand that the virus is so much smaller than the holes in a mask. This like mosquitoes going through a chain link fence. Those masks did nothing except to trap a few germs so that you breathe them in and out all day long. Those masks were the worst thing possible. They were the least healthy thing possible. Remember that it was illegal to garden outside by yourself, digging in the dirt. Remember that when you went to Walmart, that was all roped off. You cannot buy seeds. You cannot buy a hoe. You cannot buy a rake. Why? Because there's COVID and it's going to kill you. That's the stupidest thing you could possibly come up with, and we let them do it to us. Remember that you could only have two people in a boat on the lake. If you're on the lake, you have the wind blowing, and you couldn't blow COVID into your neighbor's face if you tried. But if you had three people in a boat, you were arrested. If you were kayaking, you were arrested. How stupid can you get? Restaurants were shut down and closed. Gavin Newsom, in the meantime, the governor of California, was seen eating out without a mask around all kinds of people, so immediately he knew that it was all fake. Remember that when they opened the restaurants back up, you wore your mask into the restaurant, you wore your mask while you ordered, you wore your mask while you waited for the food, and when the food came, you took your mask off.
Now you're not

Contagious? Of course you're contagious if that's what it is. But what? Well, they can't destroy the economy completely. It was stupid. Remember, the governor's husband went to get his boat out early, illegally. When they said, you can't do that, he said, you know who I am? Why? Because he and the governor knew it was all a fake. I've shared this before. I was in Burger King. I was in line in my car in Burger King because you could have the drive-through. And I said, why is there such a long line? There's so much space between the cars. And I realized, oh, there's 6 feet between the cars. People are wearing masks inside their car, and they're keeping 6 feet between the cars. Drive me crazy. It was just 2 years ago I signed in to go to a rest home in another area, and they had a little machine there, and I had to sign, I agree and understand that masks prevent COVID deaths. If I agree, I get to go in and see the church member. If I don't agree, I do not get to go in and see the church member. I don't remember all the details, but I know when one of our church members was dying of cancer, her daughter was not able to give her a hug. Now, is that stupid? It's not stupid. None of these things, they're evil. But we were so terrified. And often it was us Christians that were so terrified. What is God telling us in Luke chapter 8 with the two girls, with the two women? My church is coming that will be empowered by the Holy Spirit and will have life and health. Remember the wineskins. What's wine a picture of? Joy. My church will be a place of joy. Do not let the winds or the evil spirits of the world blow you into a lather. He is the Lord of life and death. He raised the dead. We just saw it. He is the Lord over all the evil spirits. Even Legion couldn't stand up to him. On the lake, he showed us he is the Lord over this world. He speaks peace to it, and it obeys. First, during Pax Romana, the peace of the Roman Empire, in which the church spread, and now later than the millennium, when Jesus speaks peace, the world will calm down, because he is the Lord. Jesus, Luke, is telling us that Jesus is the Lord over the nations, Lord over diseases, Lord over death, Lord over life, and Lord over health. We have nothing to fear ever. Here we are paying gas prices that are a dollar too much a gallon. Why? Because we're stopping Iran from having a nuclear weapon, and we're finding out that we're stopping Iran from closing down the Straits of Hormuz anytime they want and determining the cost of oil all over the world. I'll pay a dollar extra a gallon. I don't care. We have $40 trillion of debt. America is going to collapse. So what? We know God. We know the giver of life. We know the creator of economies. We know the Lord over the kings and the nations of the world. You go to a grocery store to buy a steak, and one steak costs $17. You know how to fix that? You eat chicken. So what? I'll eat steak someday. This doesn't mean that we don't care about the big problems. This doesn't mean that we don't vote. It doesn't mean we don't write letters to the editor. It doesn't mean that we sit here and do nothing. It means that we don't run about around the boat screaming, we're all going to die, as the apostles were doing. Let's recognize the huge influence of demons in the world, but let's not go crazy.
on the radio.

0: He who is in you is greater than he who is in the world. 2 Thessalonians 3:3, the Lord is faithful, and he will protect you from the evil one. Colossians 1:13 through 14, he has rescued us from the kingdom of darkness. Isaiah 41:10, fear not, I am with you. Be not dismayed, I am your God. I will strengthen you, I will help you, I will uphold you with my righteous right hand. Isaiah 43:1-3, fear not, for I have bought you back from sin and death. I've called you by your name. You are mine. You belong to me. When you pass through the water, I'll be with you. When you go through the rivers, they shall not overflow you. When you walk through the fire, you will not be.
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3: Rocket liftoff. I'm Roxanne Evans, Fox News. NASA launched its newest $4 billion space observatory from the Kennedy Space Center today. Fox's Madison Scarpino reports.
4: The Nancy Grace Roman telescope is as big as a tour bus. It's as heavy as a T-Rex, according to NASA officials. It's kind of like a giant digital camera, and experts are saying it's the next big thing in space discovery. During its five-year mission, the Roman is set to work as a discovery machine, which could answer tons of questions we have about the mysteries of space. NASA officials say the telescope will help bring humanity closer to finding out some things like, what is the universe made of? How does it work? Are we alone? Former NASA astronaut Butch Wilmore tells Fox, the Nancy Grace Roman is leaps and bounds beyond our current space capabilities, which he says are already substantial.
3: The launch comes after NASA canceled plans to save its Swift space telescope, which will burn up in the atmosphere later this year. Iranian officials are calling for Muslim countries to unite against their, quote, real enemy as the U.S. continues to pressure Iran's economy. Fox's Trey Yingst in Israel.
5: Iran's supreme leader, Mojtaba Khamenei, released a rare statement calling on the Iranians to use less domestic production and reliance on the U.S. dollar. Now, his official X account posted, equally vital, is giving special attention to economic growth, boosting production, gradually phasing out the U.S. dollar from playing a pivotal role, and ultimately making resistance economy the central focus, all of which are among the goals of the service-oriented government. This comes as the U.S. naval blockade remains in full effect. U.S. Central Command says as of August 28th, CENTCOM forces have redirected 82 commercial vessels, disabled three, and boarded two to ensure compliance.
3: The Trump administration had announced new sanctions against Iran and its economic partners last week. 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
3: Icelanders rejected restarting European Union membership talks. The vote comes amid concerns. President Trump's push to control neighboring Greenland loomed over the vote, adding a new security dimension to a debate that has divided the NATO ally for years. The vote was not a vote on joining the EU itself, but whether to reopen

0: negotiations toward possible membership. A Democratic Michigan lawmaker is introducing legislation to keep Lake Ontario, Lake Ontario. Fox's Deborah Valentine.
1: President Trump signed an executive order renaming Lake Ontario Lake America. It comes amid an escalating trade war with Canada. Lake is named by the Indigenous peoples of the region using an Iroquoian word meaning beautiful lake, great lake, or lake of shining waters. It's not named after the Ontario province of Canada. Michigan Representative Debbie Dingell announced on social media that she's introducing legislation to keep the name Lake Ontario. Dingell says the Great Lakes are a shared treasure that both Americans and Canadians have worked together to protect. She further called the president's executive order idiotic. Deborah Valentine, Fox News.
0: A Pabst Blue Ribbon truck carrying 40,000 pounds of beer is missing in California. KTTV Fox 11's Christine Devine.
2: Beer heist, mystery, brewing in Southern California. A semi-truck hauling 50,000 cans of Pabst Blue Ribbon vanished on its way from Montclair to San Diego earlier this month. Pabst addressing the thieves on social media, urging them to return the beer truck. They say no questions asked and do it within 18 days. The company is also offering a reward for tips to crack the case. Pabst says this is not a publicity stunt, writing, quote, "This is real and we are deadly serious."
0: The thief used fake paperwork to pick up the load. Estimated to be worth $45,000. I'm Roxanne Evans. This is Fox News.
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4: We wrap up our weekend with a high in the upper 70s today as we're warming up with scattered rain and thunderstorms still possible. By nighttime, we have some rain showers, but then it becomes mainly cloudy with a low in the mid-60s. By tomorrow, your Monday, there are chances of rain showers, but partly sunny with a high in the mid-80s to kick off the work week. And we have some partly sunny conditions on Tuesday with a high of 86. That's your latest weather forecast on 102.3, 103.3 FM, 1270 AM, Triple Talk, WMKT.
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11: So pleased to be joined by Michael Earls. I can't wait for you to know more about him and his story. So he is a tech geek. I'm going to call him that. I don't know if he likes that terminology, but he's an engineer and he's worked all over the world, places like Singapore and India and Dubai, and oh yeah, in the United States too. And he's had some really interesting jobs and been on the front lines, really, of cutting edge technology when it comes to things with IT, et cetera, and across the board. And I love what his website says about his books, because he's written three brilliant books, on direction, clarity, and the human side of technology. Now, I just told you, he's all about technology, but he's concerned about the human side. So he's written Finding Direction in the Age of AI, Wired for Purpose, and my new favorite, The Digital Compass. And all of them bring you, I think, to the point in your mind where you're embracing technology, and I think AI too, but where is the human side of all of this? Where are we as humans? And plus, he's a kid from Ohio who almost drowned on a sailboat, which was my fantasy to be on an 18-foot Hobie Cat somewhere in Aruba. He did it, and he did it with his stepdad, and luckily they survived, so you're going to hear about that harrowing tale. Michael, thanks so much for coming on.
12: Hey, I appreciate that. Thank you so much. That was an incredible introduction. He made me laugh because I kept thinking, like, oh my God, that 18-foot Hobie Cat. Those were memories that I will not forget, and you're right. I used to travel the world. People would ask me, what did I do for a living? And I'm like, I traveled. And they're like, why? IT brought me everywhere.

0: And that was the best thing about IT and the whole outside sales world, of just learning the different cultures, learning what's around me, and bringing a little bit of me, you know, that little human side of me with it, was always fun. So thank you so much.
1: Nice. And we'll get into that. How did you first get into technology in the first place? I mean, like, what you, I said the kid from Ohio, what was it that pulled you in that direction decades ago?
0: Yeah. So the story most people don't know, I was working at a hospital. I was a lab technician. So I used to draw blood for a living. My stepdad's a physician, and he's a techie physician. And what I mean by that is this guy can read a book and memorize that book. One day he says, you know what? I need my own EMR. EMR is electronic medical record. So he starts writing his own. Like, how? How can this guy go see patients and write code at the same time? He's just brilliant. But he's got an engineering background. So the electrical engineering crossover really works with the body, on how the body works. And, you know, I call it the yin and yang, but he might not call it that. But that's just how things work. And then he started that whole kind of technology trend in the house. But before that, I was always that little tinker guy. So I would tinker around, play with things, take computers apart. I didn't know what I was doing, but I'm a hands-on person. So I always like to use my hands to learn and to play. And then he kind of enabled me to do a little bit more. And then I ran into an old friend of mine. So I was working in the hospital, going to school for nursing. And it was right around 2000. I know it sounds kind of long ago. But my buddy said to me, he goes, man, you got to leave nursing and come work for me. Come work at my startup. I'm like, what's a startup? What are we doing? And he's like, Cisco routers, internet. I'm like, sounds so exciting. And then from there, I went and took a couple classes, some certification classes on Microsoft, on Cisco, which is the networking gear. You know, everybody knows Microsoft, so not like like the Windows operating system for servers. So I started kind of learning those things and trying to figure out where my niche was. You know, I've always learned you spend half your life at work, you better enjoy it. And at that point, I fell in love with it. So I started working on his EMR, building that up. But then I transitioned over to work for this company called VipreLink, and they renamed it to Darwin Networks. And it was a startup in the 2000, and it was all about deploying wireless. So you think wireless today is everywhere. It wasn't back then. And I'm not talking about cell phone wireless. I'm talking about like computer wireless, like wireless systems. And we did this whole point-to-point technology. And I was learning about routing. I was learning about how to interconnect components together, networking technologies and routers and firewalls. And I actually learned how to make cables. So you think like the old cables and putting these ends on them. Oh, such tedious work that I'm like, people get paid to do this? So then you think, these data centers today have thousands of people doing that.
1: Right.
0: I'm doing it like one-offs, you know, when we start to deploy this stuff. And then it got so crazy that we were growing as fast as possible. We were trying to grow and be in 50 states in like 180 days.
1: Wow.
0: And I'm climbing towers. I wasn't tower certified, but I'm climbing up a 200-foot tower, helping him mount equipment on the wall, helping mount equipment down in the basement. I'm like, I didn't know what I was doing. But I think the key here is I was willing to use my hands. I was willing to jump in and learn. And I said yes to everything. Sure, I'll go do that. Sure, I'll go do that. Why? Because I wanted to learn. And that's how I got started. Yes, we lost our funding. I had to transition out. But it was like the best time of my life. It's a fast-paced environment. It was just, we're spending money like crazy. And I learned so much in that short amount of time, which was about 2 years, that it was so much. And then I loved it. That's what really got me going. I love nursing. I love the patient care aspect, but technology and that, two different worlds.

0: You know, they both use my hands, but I think the other difference was is that my passion just wasn't there. And passion for technology and how fast it changes was. And that's what really got me hooked at that time. You know, that hook, line, and sinker, and I haven't looked back.
1: And what's so interesting is, and there's a lesson for people out there, is you weren't afraid to take the leap because you really did like nursing. Hey, steady job. Maybe you work your way up. Things look good. Stepdad is helping you, all that kind of stuff. And then you take a big leap, right? Because
0: Big
1: you're a
0: leap.
1: tinkerer. So you take a big leap and you said it, you're spending money like crazy. And eventually, poof, that's out. So now you're out of a job and have to find a job. But because you're a learner and you have all those skills, you have the kind of skills people want. So the lesson is, if you're curious and you learn, you can land on your feet, right?
0: Yeah, exactly. I think that's the biggest thing is be curious, be adventure, you know, don't be boring. I always say, be curious, don't be boring, and keep that mantra of learning.
1: Right.
0: And I think that's what people lose out on. They forget about that. And I learned so much at that point that has really pushed my career forward, sometimes backwards, but that happens. From there, I went and worked at a hospital for a couple years, and I was like, hey, I'm going to go from being a customer to moving to be a vendor. And that means like a person that is a consultant. And then I was able to do that. And I worked for this great company out of Chicago called Nexum. And I met an incredible mentor there, a guy named Fraser Davison, who taught me how to be me. You know, taught me that people want to listen and people want to be curious and people want to hear you speak. It took me a long time to figure that out. And he kind of brought that out of me, is that be a technology evangelist, talk and bring your experiences. And then, I've worked at the top companies in the world, Cisco, HP, NetApp, Microsoft, F5, these top huge companies, but I've also worked for the small companies, you know, the ones that have 10 employees.
1: More on the technology world with Michael Earls on the flip side.
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1: Friends, thanks so much for joining us for this conversation with Michael Earls, our special guest today, who has an incredible background in technology and how that all started is so fascinating. And we're going to take you down this road where Michael and I, where you get the human side of him, because that's the part of what he talks about in is the core of really his message, cloud, AI, and the human side of leadership, where authority lives when systems move faster than people running them, is what's there when you open up his website, which is michaelearls.com. And he's written 3 books, which is Finding Direction in the Age of AI, Wired for Purpose, and of course, The Digital Compass. So Michael, you've worked all over the world, where you've been in Singapore, India, Dubai, all those really, really interesting places and doing some really interesting things, no doubt. I'm curious though, how many of the companies you work for, we heard, you know, the big companies you work for, but how many startups did you work for?
2: I've worked at 6 different startups. 3 have crashed, 3 have sold, and 1 actually got me to India. So the company I worked for was based out of India, and not Indiana, India. And people are like, where are you going again? I'm like, India. Yeah, it's a 25 plus hour flight, you know, hour Chicago, 20 hours to Dubai, spent some time in Dubai, and then another about 5 hours to India. And the one thing I did not get to do when I was over there, which I wanted to do, was ride the train between cities. If you've ever seen the videos, people jump on the train, they're on top, they're hanging on to the side, you know, they're doing like this, and they're, you know, they're talking, and they're like, I wanted to go see that.
1: Right.
2: But they told me it's not safe. You know, I'm like, Right. Okay.
1: So I flew. Yeah. So the 25 hours, what flight? So you get there. What's it like working with the people? And what was it like navigating that?
2: The first thing, and I probably shouldn't say this out loud, is, but there was a difference in smell. Something that I'll not forget is just, you know, in the States, we've got running water, we've got sewers. They don't have that. You talk about a very poor nation in terms of
1: infrastructure.
2: Infrastructure. Yeah. Thank you. Yeah. That's what I was looking for. Infrastructure. And, you know, once Britain left, some of that infrastructure just kind of stayed stagnant. And but people just live with that. They don't care. That's just what they're used to. And then

0: And, but one thing I learned was the people were incredible. Is that I got to go to three different offices in three different states. I was in Chennai, Coimbatore, and Bangalore. And, the people were engaging, friendly, very smart. But one thing I learned is they're very young, too, is that their education system is really focused on driving technology as, down to kind of grade school level, and teaching them relevant technology, teaching them, not just the Queen's English, but America's English, and kind of forcing that into them. And that's how they learn. That's how they're brought up. But I also learned there's hundreds of them everywhere. There are more people I've never seen in my life, in India. And then, I was craving one night. I was reading the menu and it said, oh, it was pasta with a cream sauce with fresh mozzarella. And I'm like, oh God, fresh mozzarella sounded so good. I'm a foodie. And, you can't eat that. You have to eat everything that's cooked. So you can eat bananas, if you want fruit, but everything else has to be washed. Just because parasites and, because they don't have central water,
1: right.
0: A lot of these buildings will have like little water towers on them, and right. That's the water for the building.
1: And wow.
0: Yeah, so I learned so much about one culture. Our culture is way different than ours.
1: Right.
0: Space and then just technology, just how infused technology was in them without having that huge infrastructure that we have.
1: Right.
0: Which is so crazy. And then I spent a week there in three different cities. And then I was also, so Dubai is a whole different story. So, infrastructure heavy, technology heavy. You can eat and drink anything over there. And then you go to Singapore, it's the same story. You can eat and drink anything over there. Infrastructure is incredible. And, the one thing I loved about Singapore when I was flying over, I looked out the window. I've never seen so many cargo ships in my life. I mean, if you watch Crazy Rich Asians, you're like, oh my gosh, it's really true over there.
1: Right, right. Oh yeah.
0: Yeah.
1: I know too, yeah.
0: Mm-hmm. Yeah, and it's just
1: see all those, yeah. It's insane.
0: It's so insane, and then I've never seen, so I went from because I was in London and Paris before I went to India, and the infrastructure, the language barrier, and then you go to India, and then you go to Singapore, and it always reminds me of the first time I traveled international for work. I was working for that company out of Chicago, Nexum, and a guy, my boss, says to me, "What languages do you speak?" I'm like, "English." He goes, "Good. You got a passport?" I'm like, "Yeah." He goes, "You're going to Belgium tomorrow." I'm like, "For what?" "Just to go make sure things are done." I'm like, "But I don't speak." Dutch. He goes, "You don't need to speak Dutch." So the first thing I ever learned was English in IT is everywhere. IT native language is English, regardless wow. of where you work.
1: Right. And it's Spain, anywhere, right? It's
0: anywhere. Not- yes.
1: Yeah.
0: Which is insane.
1: Right. When you think about it, because you think about all the different languages, why wouldn't that be in another language? But if it's the universal language, then you're in IT in America or somewhere else, you can call or talk to other people yeah. and you're on the same page, especially with a global company.
0: Yeah, exactly. And that was like this huge light bulb that went off. I'm like, oh, wow, I didn't know that. So then, I started traveling so much internationally. I started covering Eurasia and I spent a lot of time over there. And then I started covering US and Asia. And then, we had some products coming out of China, and it's like, hey, I need to talk to those guys. They at least had a translator, a guy that would translate a Mandarin into English. But majority of the folks I speak to is just native English. It might be broken English, but it's native English, especially around IT. A router and a router is about the same thing. So it works. But that was the exciting thing about, I'd say being curious is I never said no. Actually, I did say no one time when they asked me to go to China. I said,

0: I'm okay. Outside of that, I went every trip I possibly could go on, and I learned as much as I possibly can everywhere I went.
1: Coming up next with Michael Earls, we talk about a blended family after divorce and dealing with caretaking at a very young age of a brother almost killed in a car accident. That's next here on the show.
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8: Fox News. I'm Deborah Valentine. Two officers were shot today in Columbia, South Carolina, while responding to a domestic dispute. Police Chief Skip Holbrook says one of the officers died from his injuries.
9: Columbia Police Officer Christopher DeLong has died from injuries sustained in the officer-involved shooting. Officer DeLong is 29 years old. He's been with the police department for 2 years.
8: The alleged gunman, a 33-year-old, described as a career criminal, was shot and killed by police. The officer was married and the father of two young children. Mother Nature making it harder today to search for survivors in Nepal's killer flood.
10: Newly released figures say 669 people were killed in Nepal and 7 in Tibet. Between the two countries, more than 3,000 remain missing.
8: Fox's Stephanie Bennett reporting. 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
12: We wrap up our weekend with a high in the upper 70s today as we're warming up with scattered rain and thunderstorms still possible. By nighttime, we have some rain showers, but then it becomes mainly cloudy with a low in the mid-60s. By tomorrow, your Monday, there are chances of rain showers, but partly sunny with a high in the mid-80s to kick off the work week. And we have some partly sunny conditions on Tuesday with a high of 86. That's your latest weather forecast on 102.3, 103.3 FM, 1270 AM, Triple Talk, WMKT.
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1: Technology evangelist Michael Earls joins us. He's the author of three books,

0: We're talking about family life, and the family suffers through a divorce. What was that like for you?
1: Divorce is always miserable. And I was about fourth grade, my father was a traveling sales guy, sold insurance. He always would joke around his little black book, and my mom would have other things to say about it, but he would tell me that little black book was around like pay phones, where you can get coffee, little things like radio stations, things you take for granted nowadays.
0: Right.
1: And I set one radio and my Sirius, and it goes everywhere with me. And at that time they got kind of a heated divorce. We always joke as a family that my mom, it was like the old cartoon. So my mom would take, my dad had these paintings he loved. My mom took a couple of them and just smashed them over his head. And he's like, "Oh, you want that painting? Bam!" And you're like, "Oh my gosh!" And my mom's Italian, so she's got that, fire underneath their blood, or inner blood, I should say. And my dad's Irish, and he's always been very calm. And he would just calmly take that painting off, throw it away, pick up all the glass. And, as a kid, you're sitting on the steps watching that, and you're going, "Oh my gosh, is that how things are supposed to be?" And then, things kind of transition when you get a little bit older. And parents finally got divorced. My dad found a girlfriend he lived with. She had a son. And he kind of spent a little more time there. And my mom got remarried. But in between then, my brother actually had a head injury. So my brother had an accident. He was a passenger in a car. We were all heading to a soccer game, indoor soccer game, and there wasn't enough room in the car. So there was already five people in the car. I said, "I'll wait for the next car." And I know. So my brother wasn't driving. He was in the passenger seat. There's three guys in the back, the driver, my brother, and three other guys. And then another buddy of ours picked me up. We were heading to go play indoor soccer, and they never showed up. And we couldn't figure out what was going on. And you think of, there was no cell phones back then.
0: Yeah.
1: How do people actually know what's going on? And we get a call at this place called the Sports Mall that there was an accident. And they're all at the local university. And so we're all like freaked out. We don't know what to do. So we leave. We start heading that way. My mom tells a story from a little different angle, which is, she's walking outside, taking a walk with the dog. There's an ambulance that goes by. It's a busy street. She likes to say a little blessing over the ambulance, not knowing her son was in that ambulance. And then she got the call a little bit later. We all met at the hospital, and the driver was okay. He had some nerve damage in his arm. The three people in the back, one went out the back window. The two stayed in. And then my brother, they're not sure if he went out the passenger window or the windshield. So what happened was, the guy was screwing around in the car, slammed on his brakes. The car flipped forward three times, and he was ejected out. And then kind of broke. If you look at him, he's got this dent on the side of his head. But my brother was supposed to die three times. So the story with him is that he was in a coma for months, and then they slowly kind of brought him out, and he had tubes all over everything, because what happens is, when that brain swells, it can't go anywhere.
0: Right.
1: Skull doesn't change, and so they have to drain all that fluids out. But you think, the amazing thing is, you look at it and you go, one, I wasn't in that car. Two, somehow everybody heard about it. When you think of the old telephone game, we had so many students. I was a freshman in high school when this happened. He was a sophomore.
0: Mm.
1: I have an older sister. She was a senior in high school. And then all of a sudden you're like, how did all these friends know about this accident? They're all at the hospital. Long months of our life. At that point, if I fast forward a little bit, is that the doctors told my mother my brother would

0: he wouldn't grow, he wouldn't scale, he would be this. And they gave her a book and says, here's what he's going to be capable of doing. And that's it. Anything outside of that, no. And she's, you know, a strong woman. She says, hell no, he's going to be doing more than that. So once we finally got him home, I had to teach him how to do all those things again. Eat, brush his teeth, wash his hair, you know, things that you're not, I'm a 15-year-old guy having to teach my older brother, who's 16, 17, how to do all those things again.
1: Wow. You
0: know, how to go to the bathroom, how to clean yourself up. And you're like, oh my gosh. Now there's some in-between stories around that.
1: Right.
0: And I think the funniest story was he was put into this assistant living place. I was supposed to teach him those things. We ended up pulling him out because all he learned how to do was make toast and cereal. And there was a movie at the time called Strange Brew. You probably don't remember. It was like a bunch of Canadians.
1: No, I remember it. Yeah.
0: Yeah. They were trying to get free beer, and he watched that all day long. And I'm like,
1: oh, wow.
0: And that's all he spoke. He didn't know anything else. That's how he spoke. Everything was in, like free beer, and, it's still memory of mine.
1: Right.
0: So we pulled him out and worked with them. He's married, has a stepson, has a good job. Now there are things that happen with him is that his memory is not the best. Short-term memory. He does have some health issues, but if you look at what he should have been versus what he is, you know, it's the power of one prayer. And then two, it's ambition and saying, I'm not going to live with that. We're going to do something different.
1: Wow.
0: And that was my mother pushing that always in us is that you can do better. You can be better.
1: Wow.
0: And that kind of transitioned into, we found my stepdad, and my stepdad's at a doctor. We were looking for a doctor that says, who's not going to put him in that box. He was divorced. He has some kids by his ex-wife, and they just hit it off. And he's been amazing. You know, it's like my dad was kind of down here a little bit, spending too much time with his ex-wife or his girlfriend and her son, while my stepdad was trying to get in. And, you know, me being in the middle, I describe it as, yes, I had a brother, but the real male in the house outside of the stepdad is that somebody had to figure out how do we actually get those things to work, which is mom's got another man in the house, got sisters, and I'm going to have to be that kind of translator in between to help make things work. You know, still establish relationship with my father and keep that going, establish a new relationship with my stepfather and making sure that, you know, there's equal playtime. There's a real relationship driven approach on both those sides.
1: Right.
0: That wasn't easy.
1: But it worked.
0: A lot of fights. Yeah.
1: Yeah. Yeah. But it worked. Wow. And thank goodness for your mother not listening to take this booklet and this is all he can do. Because of all of you, he and himself, he went way beyond that, which is tremendous.
0: It is.
1: Right?
0: It's amazing when you think about that. And I always describe it as my whole world changed because of that. My high school career wasn't the way it was. You know, my high school life, my college life was a little bit different. But at the same time, I wouldn't be who I am. I wouldn't be me because those things infused how I am.
1: Right.
0: And, you know, we all have hardships. And some of us, you know, live in that misery. And, you know, I'm on the other side of the world. I'm one of those guys that's always, you know, half full, never half empty. And the world's my oasis. So I always look at that and I go, I got to make the best of this.
1: As we continue our conversation with Michael Earls, our guest this week on the show, learning from three different men, the value in that, and a freaky accident in Aruba.
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3: We're back with Michael Earls. Michael, you talked about the male influences in your life. Your father died a few years ago, but what did he teach you?
4: He taught me the value and the beauty of flowers. So if you look at my house, I've got flowers everywhere. I just love flowers. And then I've got orchids all over my house. My house is filled with some type of plant. He started teaching me how to make bread, how that's supposed to feel, what kind of flower to use, and then, you know, how to do something with my hands. And so I always look and I go, one taught me about caring and loving flowers. The other one taught me about flower. And then those kind of tie in hand to hand. But that's how I fell in love with both worlds. And
3: right.
4: It's really me at that point. And then, you know, my father-in-law, which is a funny story, is that he taught me something totally different. My dad was hands-on, touch-feel kind of guy. My stepdad is a bookworm. He could read something and teach me. And my father-in-law was like a man's man. You know, he's the guy that's, you know, walking around in a white t-shirt and jeans and work boots. You know, he did excavation. So it's a different, a man image for me, is that, you know, my dad was very soft-spoken. My stepdad's very, you know, knowledgeable engineer. And then I got this guy down here going, you know, have you ever used a chainsaw before? No, I don't know how to start a chainsaw, you know? I'm like, okay. So I had these incredible influences in my life. And the craziest thing when I think about it, they never gave me a speech. You know, they didn't say, you got to do it this way. It was, I'm going to teach you, watch me, learn, and use your hands. And that was the incredible piece, is that it's all about learning and doing, and using your hands to do all those little things.
3: Right. Learning and doing. All right. We could talk about this all day long.
4: I know we could.
3: You got to give us a short version of this though, because I even set this up. I said I would love to be on an 18-foot Hobie Cat, because I learned how to sail when I was a little girl on a sunfish. But there you are with a Hobie Cat with your stepdad, just the two of you. You're in Aruba. The buildings are tiny. And what happens?
4: Oh, you know, I'm going to give this short one, but he read a book one day. We're in Florida. You talking about your little stunt, sunfish, little sail. I think that's what it was. But he says, I want to learn how to sail. We're in Destin, Florida. He finds this little book. He reads it and goes, I know how to sail now. So we went out on that little stunt, starfish, whatever it is, a little small boats. We sailed a little bit. And, you know, we love vacationing in Aruba. We're in Aruba one day and he goes, let's go sail. And I go, okay, let's go sail. So we get up, re-rent this boat. And all they had was an 18-foot Hobie Cat. And he's like, we can do it. I go, yeah, we can do this. We go out. We come right off the beach. Perfect. No issues. We're like, oh, yeah, we know what we're doing. You know, we're so confident we know what we're doing, and start zigzagging, going up and down. And then all of a sudden, I was like, I want to get that spinnaker out. So that's that front sail. We had the mast up. And why don't we get that spinnaker up? And I started getting it out of the bag, get it up, and it came out. It was beautiful. We're just cruising along. And then he says to me, you know, in his kind of engineering way, doctor way, you know, if we don't get the mast rope out of the rudder, we're going to flip. And I'm thinking, that's not my job. My job is like, I'm manning the lines, I'm at the spinnaker.

0: jobs, the main mast, and the rudder was all tied up. As soon as he said that, we did a whole complete flip.
1: And I, like,
0: you're holding on, like, what is there to hold on to?
1: Nothing.
0: And I landed on the mast line, which is like a metal line. And I'm thinking, like, I'm touching my leg. I'm going, am I bleeding? What's going on here? And then so we're like, okay, let's be calm. We both got life vests on. So we said, let's flip it. Oh, yeah, we're confident. Let's go ahead and flip that thing back. And we're holding on, and we decide to flip it. We flipped it into the wind. So what does that mean is the wind's pushing at it while we're trying to flip it back. So in Aruba, there are always 20 to 40 mile an hour winds, and we're pushing a sail against a 20 mile an hour wind. Finally get it over. We're exhausted. And you know what we forgot to do? Yeah. We forgot to get the mast line out of the rudder. And what does this thing do?
1: It just flips.
0: It just takes off.
1: Oh, it took off because you didn't do those lines. Yeah.
0: The mast is up. The
1: 20 mile
0: down, and we just take off. And we're not on the boat.
1: Oh.
0: We're holding on for dear life. And we keep going further and further out. And, you know, when you look, you think, like, how many miles out was I? You know, if I look it back in my memory, you know, was it 3? Was it 5? I don't know. But I can tell you the buildings are, like, this big. And normally they should be, you know, gigantic.
1: Bigger. Yeah.
0: Bigger. You're like, oh, my gosh, where are we? And we had to make an executive decision because we couldn't put each other back on. We were so tired. We could, like, we're strong, but we couldn't put ourselves up. And he said, let it go. And, I wrote a story about that because it's the hardest thing in life to do is to let go. And, you know, I looked down and I go, holy, the moment I let go and he's pulling me saying, let go. Cause I didn't want to let go. I'm like, no way, I'm not letting go of this thing. And that thing takes off even further. And then eventually flips. They found this thing at about 10 miles out. And, you know, what do? We're stuck in the middle of the ocean. Let's say 5 miles out. We have to swim back.
1: Right.
0: And he's an Olympic swimmer, missed the Olympics by like hundredths of a second. Okay, he's a little older now. His stroke's the butterfly. My stroke is doggy paddle. And, we're trying to swim back with their life vest on and doing this and this. And then eventually we get close enough that in Aruba at the time, there was a certain area for jet skis. They're trying to keep that traffic down. And we found some Americans not paying attention to the rules. They ended up picking us up on the jet ski and drove us in. And then we went and we told the people we rented the boat from, and they're like, but you did so good. You flipped the boat back over. And then we're like, yeah, the boat's out there somewhere. and they're like, who was watching us? Oh, she went on, break. Well, who's supposed to watch us? Yeah, that's a great question. We don't know. So then they went, jumped on those jet skis, found the boat about 10 miles out, brought it in.
1: Wow.
0: And, you know, the best part is my wife. So I'm walking back with my stepdad, and we run into my wife and my mother, and at, you know, in between there, my wife saying to my mother, I think something's wrong. They've been gone way too long. And yeah, I'm like, and they didn't believe our story at first. You know, they're like, oh, okay, it's a fish tail. Y'all didn't flip that. There's nothing wrong. And like, we're beat, you know, we're worn out, beat up. And I turn around, I go, look at my bruise. I had this bruise like this big. It covered my whole thigh. Cause that's the part that hit the mast. And she goes, right. Oh my gosh, you weren't kidding. We're like, no. Then we walked back to the rental company and did some paperwork, but we're like, this is true. This is like one of those moments in life that, you know, how often do you get to flip a boat? How often do you get to bring it back? And then how often do you say, let it go?
1: Right. Wow. What a story. What an incredible story.
0: Oh my gosh.
1: We just have a few minutes left,
0: yeah.
1: And I wanted to talk about, you've got the digital compass, Wired for Purpose, Finding Direction in the Age of AI. Your family has to be very proud of that. public

0: published author three times around. I mentioned this at the top. When people read these books, and your latest is The Digital Compass, people can go to michaelearls.com and you can find all this information out there and grab these books up. What do you want them to know?
1: What I want them to know is find a way to be human first. I talk about direction. I talk about your North Star. I talk about being lost. And I think the biggest thing that comes out of it is we lose that human interaction, that that human element, because we're so enticed into this digital world. And that digital world is your phone, your computer, your, you know, all your social medias. We forget there's other people out there around us. And that's what I want them to remember is bring back that human side, the emotions, the intelligence, the connections. Be connective again. You know, enjoy the coffee, enjoy the wine moments, go do a wine flight, go be with people again. And that's what I want them to remember.
0: Perfect place to end this. Michael Earls, thank you so much for coming on. I'm Kate Delaney. Thanks for listening. Back next week with another inspiring story.
2: 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Be sure to join us right here at the same time next week for more great stories on Amazing Americans.
3: 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I just want to warn you, traffic is tough out there.
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0: introduced the Foreign Propaganda Registration Act, it would amend the Foreign Agents Registration Act, requiring social media influencers to disclose if they get paid by foreign governments.
1: I've talked to many Democrats, and they're frankly tired of what's happening, too, because what you're seeing is the polarization in this country is not organic. It's being manufactured, and it's being manufactured a lot by our adversaries.
0: Luna says her bill will go hand in hand with another piece of legislation that would update FEC laws, requiring influencers to disclose if they're being paid by political action committees or political candidates. Jessica Rosenthal, Fox News.
2: The Little League World Series championship is today in Williamsport, Pennsylvania. Henderson, Nevada will face Curaçao. Nevada beat Ohio 12-2 to win the U.S. title, while Curaçao shut out Japan 4-0 for the international crown. That title game will begin at 3 p.m. Eastern.
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4: Triple Talk, WMKT weather forecast.
5: We wrap up our weekend with a high in the upper 70s today as we're warming up with scattered rain and thunderstorms still possible. By nighttime, we have some rain showers, but then it becomes mainly cloudy with a low in the mid-60s. By tomorrow, your Monday, there are chances of rain showers, but partly sunny with a high in the mid-80s to kick off the work week. And we have some partly sunny conditions on Tuesday with a high of 86. That's your latest weather forecast on 1023, 1033 FM, 1270 AM, Triple Talk, WMKT.
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1: Hello from Fox News in Washington. This hour, an in-depth look at America's education system from kindergarten to college. But first, a look at some of today's top stories. Threatening weather and tough terrain are challenging nonstop efforts by rescue workers, trying to find any possible survivors of Wednesday's devastating flash floods in Nepal that buried several communities in mud and debris. The death toll has climbed more than 750, with more than 3,000 people still missing. And in Plymouth, Massachusetts, jurors are set to resume deliberations in the Lindsey Clancy murder trial tomorrow morning. The 36-year-old admits to killing her three children, but her defense attorneys claim she was not criminally responsible due to postpartum psychosis. Prosecutors say she knew the difference between right and wrong and methodically planned the killings. On Saturday, Michigan Democratic Senate candidate Abdul El-Sayed apologized in front of a Democratic Jewish group for comments he made after an attack on a Detroit area synagogue earlier this year. El-Sayed had linked Israeli strikes on Lebanon as a possible motive for the attack and now says that was a mistake. Roughly 70% of the nation's public school students will be back in the classroom tomorrow. They're facing unique issues, from debates over things like falling test scores and cell phones in the classroom to the best ways to help prepare them for challenges like the exploding growth of artificial intelligence. In a moment, we'll bring in former Chicago Mayor Rahm Emanuel, who dealt with many of these issues in America's third largest city. But first, Alex Hogan is at the White House, where President Trump is spending the weekend after hitting the midterm campaign trail in Texas. Alex.
13: Good morning, Shannon. So President Trump is back here at the White House after traveling to Texas, where he visited the Johnson Space Center, where he visited and met with astronauts in person. He also spoke with astronauts on the phone aboard the space station. While he was there in the Lone Star State, President Trump also threw his political weight behind Republican Senate nominee Ken Paxton, who faces Democrat James Tallarico. Trump also backing Republican Governor Greg Abbott, who seeks his fourth term. He's running against Democrat Gina Hinojosa. In the weeks leading up to the midterms, Republicans face heightened pressure over foreign policy decisions, creating economic concerns here at home. The U.S.-Canada trade war threatening to hike up prices.

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3: Please be aware, our area waters have tested positive for invasive species. 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
2: Lots of people blame wolves for the shrinking deer herd in the UP. Hold on, though, says UPDNR wildlife expert Bill Scullin. He tells us winter kills more deer than wolves, and that's just for starters. Ever think about bobcats, he asks?
4: They're just not very visible. You just don't see them when they're out about the woods versus like a wolf or a coyote or a bear. And then there's poaching, a significant take. And believe it or not, the training.

0: a deer. Deer don't like to get off the track. They like to be on the roads or trails. There's a lot of competing things that all drive the deer herd.
1: School districts across the country says the unmanaged wolves do take a lot of deer.
2: But a harsh winter, which is almost always happening in the UP, accounts for more lost deer. The outcry connecting wolves to deer mortality is heating up after the latest DNR count showing only a slight increase in the estimated wolf count. We've linked to information for you about wolves and deer and all the other factors affecting the herd at alloutdoorsupdate.com.
3: We wrap up our weekend with a high in the upper 70s today as we're warming up with scattered rain and thunderstorms still possible. By nighttime, we have some rain showers, but then it becomes mainly cloudy with a low in the mid-60s. By tomorrow, your Monday, there are chances of rain showers, but partly sunny with a high in the mid-80s to kick off the work week. And we have some partly sunny conditions on Tuesday with a high of 86. That's your latest weather forecast on 102.3, 103.3 FM, 1270 AM, Triple Talk, WMKT.
4: I looked into what was going on, the more I realized that this is just
5: really news. I'm Deborah Valentine. Two officers were shot today in Columbia, South Carolina, while responding to a domestic dispute.
6: The new
5: police chief, Skip Holbrook, says one of the officers died from his injuries.
7: Most significantly, it ends the policy of giving every child
5: the alleged gunman,
7: a
5: 33-year-old, described as a career criminal, was shot and killed by police. The officer was married and the father of two young children. Mother Nature making it harder today to search for survivors in Naples' killer flood.
8: Newly released figures say 669 people were killed in Nepal, 7 in Tibet. Between the two countries, more than 3,000 remain missing.
5: Fox's Stephanie Bennett reporting. 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
9: Any family that needs a device, the district will still provide one and access to internet for free.
10: Both Melvoin and Schools Beyond Screen say they're hearing from people across the country looking to cut their kids' screen time. Shannon?
1: Christina Coleman, thank you so much from L.A. Okay, joining me now to discuss the debate over tech in the classroom and other hot topics, former Education Secretary Margaret Spellings. She now serves as CEO and president of the Bipartisan Policy Center. Secretary, good to have you with us. Welcome.
11: Thank you, Shannon. Great to be here.
1: Let's start there with the tech, because I had this really interesting conversation with a neuroscientist, Dr. Jared Cooney Horvath, a couple of weeks ago. He's got this book, and he says, actually, more tech in the classrooms is not helping. He spoke to The Guardian this week. He says, the more time students spent on screens at school, the further their scores fell. On average, those who use computers for more than 6 hours a day scored 66 points lower than their peers who didn't use them at all. And he's referring to this international student assessment of 15-year-olds. Right. What do you make of the role of tech?
11: Yeah, that sounds right. That feels right. We need more research. You know, that one of the things we're going to talk about the federal role is, you know, how can we really fully understand the impact of technology on our kids, on their brains, on our own brains? And so we need a research agenda. And obviously, there's data that undergirds that. You mentioned it. And so we're just starting to understand the impacts of these technologies.
1: Mm-hmm. So let's talk about the federal role, because you were part of rolling out No Child Left Behind. There was extensive testing and reporting for schools. So a couple of things. What do you say to those who say it taught teachers to teach to the test versus other subjects? And you've also talked about the fact, well, schools weren't actually held as accountable as they could have been for failing on some of those measurements.
11: Yeah, I'll just say the proof is in the pudding. During that time, all of the Bush administration and most of Obama, we were going in the right direction because we cared enough to find out, as I like to say. We asked in federal law for one test per year in reading and math, two subjects, grades 3 through 8, one time in high school. And so local school districts, local control, built out more assessment. But the truth of the matter is we have to find out how our kids are doing, or else we're just with the ostrich approach of really not caring, not resourcing, and not acting around failure. And so the results have spoken for themselves, really, Shannon.
1: What about holding school districts more accountable when they don't meet those measurements?
11: Well, that's what parents need to do. That's where school choice comes in. That's where charters come in. That's where changes around teachers and teacher assignment comes in. You have to use that data then on the what are we going to do about it. But really, things often are pretty upside down in education, where we have our best people doing the easiest work and our most inexperienced people doing the hardest, most challenging work. And then we're surprised by the results. It doesn't make sense.
1: Yeah, we ask a lot of our educators and the administrators, too. It's a tough job, and it's critical because it's the next generation of our country coming through those classrooms. I want to ask you about AI, because you've written about this and making sure that students are ready for what comes next in the workforce and beyond. But let's talk about the classroom first. National Review says this. Students have always taken shortcuts. Hello, Cliff Notes, if anybody remembers
11: yeah.
1: those.

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4: When the Senate returns to Washington next month, it's got a full plate of pressing issues, but among them, taking on what has turned into a multi-billion dollar industry, regulating how college athletes can be compensated. Fox News correspondent Garrett Tenney reports from Indianapolis.
14: Congress

0: biological males from participating in women's sports. A lot of folks, Kristen, say this is not an issue. It's a red herring. You think there could be a simple tweak, though, to the bill to address this?
1: There is a simple tweak. It's a matter of just adding four words to the bill to, again, emphasize that the 27 states that have passed laws saying that men are not eligible to participate in women's sports, that those laws aren't preempted, that the power isn't taken from the states to do that and given to the NCAA. For all the reasons that Clay just mentioned, the fact that there's persistent litigation, you can't trust the courts, we don't even have an WNBA that can define what a woman is. Our rights shouldn't be subjected to what the courts think on this when we can have this simple fix in place.
0: So you've got a number of senators backing this, an amendment, something similar to what you're asking for. Do you think it gets across the finish line? And what is the level of resistance to that tweak?
1: I would say I know that all of the senators that are supporting this bill and sponsoring it are wanting to protect women's sports. But again, this seems like an instance where we may be putting men's basketball and football ahead of ensuring that women have fair play. We can look at San Jose State, Brooke Slusser, Riley Gaines, these lawsuits that are ongoing. We can look at even the case that we were just able to win with the Idaho and West Virginia attorneys general. There were college athletes that were involved in those cases that lost to men in those cases. So, again, the fix is simple. It's easy. We just need to have the will, and we do have the time to make it.
0: All right, Clay, we got 10 seconds left. Your final thoughts on whether this thing gets across the finish line.
2: I agree with her on that amendment. I think that's the right decision, and I do believe this will pass because the chaos is indefensible and it cannot continue, and I think Democrats and Republicans both agree on that, and we need a fix, and hopefully we're going to get one.
0: All right, Clay and Kristen, thank you both very much for your time.
1: Thank you.
2: Thank you, Shannon.
0: When we return, my trip to the heartland of the country, rural America, where one small community is doing something very big. Coming up, a community in Kansas doing a unique experiment in education, bridging across all kinds of generations. That story's next.
3: 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And on Thursday, September 3rd at 10 a.m., join the Little Traverse Bay Humane Society and Greenleaf Trust for a free estate planning educational session. Learn about wills, planned giving, and creating a lasting legacy. Coffee and refreshments will be provided, and space is limited, so register today at the Little Traverse Bay Humane Society website. The community calendar is a service of Triple Talk, WMKT.
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3: We wrap up our weekend with a high in the upper 70s today as we're warming up with scattered rain and thunderstorms still possible. By nighttime, we have some rain showers, but then it becomes mainly cloudy with a low in the mid-60s. By tomorrow, your Monday, there are chances of rain showers, but partly sunny with a high in the mid-80s to kick off the work week. And we have some partly sunny conditions on Tuesday with a high of 86. That's your latest weather forecast on 102.3, 103.3 FM, 1270 AM, Triple Talk, WMKT.
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5: 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Now, are you getting your burritos at DoorDash? 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

0: Good morning, gardeners. It's Sunday morning. It's time for your favorite gardener and mine, Patrick Parent. Get yourself a cup of coffee and get out a notebook because it's time to solve all your gardening problems.
1: Good morning, gardeners. Welcome to the Parent Family Garden Club. I'm your host, Patrick Parent. And we got about an hour left, and as promised, Karen from Natural Alternative. Good morning, Karen.
2: Good morning, Patrick. How are you today?
1: I'm doing all right. Coming off a little bit of a vacation, and coming up, the kids are going back to school, so all is well in my world.
2: Good.
1: So, fall is right around the corner, technically. But everybody, that feeling of fall happens when the kids go back. One of the reasons why I brought that up.
2: Yep.
1: And it kind of just is like, all right, we got to start thinking, what are we going to do this fall? And the biggest thing, you know, is lawn care. It's, you know, fall seeding, that type of thing. And I'd love to just hear from you a little bit about, you know, all of that at this point.
2: Oh, absolutely. So fall is really important to Natural Alternative and our sister company, Natural Lawn of America, because during the summer months, your lawn can get stressed out. It can be dying from the drought. Weeds might be popping up in those areas that are bare and thin. So fall is an excellent time to rebuild, reboost your lawn. And it's actually the work that you're doing this fall that's going to matter the most, more than anything you do during the spring. So we always recommend overseeding and aerating in the fall. It's got those cooler nights, those warm summers. Your soil is getting moist from the dew, any sort of moisture you're getting from the rain. And actually, overseeding and aerating is two of the best cultural practices you can do for your lawn. So it's why we talk about this a lot. It's a big production for us. We're always, you know, planning in advance, trying to get the grass seed ordered. And I'll talk a little bit about the benefits of using our grass seed, but I just wanted to, you know, kick off why it's important to overseed and even aerate in the fall. Again, doing so in the fall is going to give you two growing seasons before the hot summer temperatures come back next year. So we want to get those roots established. Talking about aeration is an excellent way to help rejuvenate your lawn.

Core aeration is the process of pulling the plugs out of the soil, and it provides so many benefits to your lawn, such as reducing the soil compaction, allowing for water retention, root growth. It's helping to get those nutrients uptake by the plants, and it increases microbial activity in your lawn. Aeration over seeding is going to, again, help fill in those sparse areas, thicken up lawns, and it's going to help to crowd out weeds. So if you can't aerate, some people will actually call our sister company to come out and aerate for them, and then they'll apply the fertilizer and grass seed themselves. So aeration is not easy. You got this big clunky machine, and it can take off, and it's hard to manage. So that's why I always like to tell people, if you can't run the aerator yourself, because I can't, and that's not saying much, but I can't. It's best to have somebody that's been doing it, knows how to operate it, and, you know, can come out, they're trained, so they know what to do and they know what to look for. So to prepare your lawn for aeration, you want to clean up any sticks, leaves, or toys that may be left on your lawn. You'll want to mow your grass one setting lower than normal, because you're not going to be cutting your grass for a while once until the new seedlings are mature. Try to water your lawn a day or two before aerating, just to get that water down into the soil. Try to get that soil moist. And if you do do have an aerator or a company coming out to aerate for you, try to mark off or flag anything you don't want run over, such as those irrigation plugs. So anything, if you have an irrigation system in your lawn, make sure you mark those up so nobody runs over those. And then when you go to aerate your lawn, you want to aerate in a pattern that covers the area thoroughly. And you can make multiple passes over your lawn, especially those areas that need that extra attention that might be a little compacted. So it's important that you get, you know, those plugs pulled out. And then a lot of people ask us, should I, you know, break up the plugs that you leave on your lawn? And the answer is no. You want to leave them there. They're actually going to be broken down by the microbes, and that's going to put, you know, the beneficials back into the soil. So that's important to leave on there. And then once you are ready to seed, so it's important that you use a high quality grass seed to ensure maximum success. So this is really important. It's an investment that you're making to your property. You've been taking care of your lawn all summer, all year with fertilizers and so forth. So you want to make sure that you're using a higher end grass seed. This way you're introducing newer varieties of grass seed into your lawn. And then when you're working with us at Natural Alternative, we've already selected the newer varieties of grass seed. And these grass seed varieties rate high on the National Turf Grass Evaluation Program. And they are designed to have a darker green color. They're going to help with the density in your lawn. They offer brown patch resistance, drought and pest resistance. And they're also going to help to stand up to environmental extremes. So some of the grass seed varieties that we use are endophyte enhanced. And what that means is that these endophytes, they're actually naturally occurring beneficial fungus. They're bred into the grass plant, and they don't change how the grass looks. There's nothing you need to know. Just know that they're in there. They make the grass plants taste bad, so that if you have an attack that might be coming from, say, a chinch bug or sod wedworms, they're going to make it taste bad to help keep the insects from attacking that lawn. So it's really important to us. It's something that's natural. You don't have to do anything about it. And it helps to lower the chance of using a pesticide. So that's important. And these genetics that I just talked about, the endophytes, the grass, the darker grass seed, they are going to build up over time. It's not something that just happens as soon as you plant it, it seeds up. You're going to see this occur over the next couple of years, and you'll notice that in your lawn. One of the other things I wanted to talk about when you're using natural alternative grass seed is that you are getting grass seed that does not

0: not have crop seed or weed seed in it. So that's very important to us, is that we're looking and selecting the vendors that we work with that are testing this to reduce the chance that you're inviting another problem into your lawn. So without having these weed seeds in there, you're actually just putting in grass seed and you're reducing that chance for these weeds to pop up. And if you're going to certain stores, they may not be looking at it like we are. They're looking at it, you know, from a cost perspective, and we're looking at it from trying to make sure that everything you're doing, you're doing the right thing for your lawn. So that's some of the stuff that we put into choosing grass seed to make sure that we're getting the best grass seed for your listeners.
1: Yeah, it's definitely a lot of work that you guys put in, and it's hard to get all those details together the way you want them to. And I know you guys have a great team there working to try and get these things done, so that the quality is there, so the end consumer, the end user, doesn't have to do a lot of extras.
0: That's correct. And the nice thing is, you know, all of our grass seed, it comes from the West Coast. It's where I think the largest grass seed producer in the world is, in Oregon and maybe Washington too. But they have some of these organizations out there like A-List. A-List is a company or an organization that's looking at the different varieties of grass seed that are, you know, when they get the A-List designation, that means that they don't require as much water, they don't require as much fertilizer. So, you know, you're reducing the work that, you know, you would normally need to do. And if you can't water in your lawn and you're not getting enough rain, you know that your grass seed is probably going to survive longer than, you know, one of the other varieties that you might find in one of the other stores.
1: Yeah, definitely. I mean, it's basically, you guys are going against the retail model of trying to get people to buy more. What you're trying to do is use less product, yes, and be successful. It's, you know, I think that is one of the great honest ways to do business, and you guys do great with that. You're looking for all these extras to help, and it's absolutely amazing. So I do have to take a break. We'll get back more with Karen from Natural Alternative. Back in a few.

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0: Welcome back to the Parent Family Garden Club. All right, in between the break, I challenged Karen to get some more information as quickly as possible. So we have a 5-minute clock on here, and I wanted to hear more about the grass seed blends that we should be using while we are, starting our fall seeding.
1: All right, so the gauntlet has been thrown down, and I'm off. So the new breed grass seed. So I'm going to go over some of our most widely used grass seed types. The new breed, it's a three-way blend of tall fescue grass seed. This is ideal for sunny areas and maybe a little shade, so it will do well. We have Iron Man. Iron Man is a combination of tall fescue, ryegrass, and bluegrass, primarily tall fescue grass seed, but it does very well in the New England area. And this by far is our most popular blend. It holds up well to a variety of conditions. So whether you're starting from scratch or overseeding for thicker coverage, Iron Man grass seed, it's a seed mixture that stands up to heavy foot traffic, environmental stress, and pets. And again, it works well in sunny areas and some light shade. So you can use that in different areas in your lawn, depending on what you've got in your climate and environment. The Made in the Shade, again, is perfect for areas that are shaded and have little to no sun.

0: I gave some to my neighbor one time. He said he was never able to get grass to grow under one of his trees, and this seed actually grew very well for him. And again, this seed is a top-rated varieties. It offers dark color, density, drought and pest resistance, so it will hold up to some of these high extremes in the climate that we go through. So just want to talk a little bit about those seed varieties, and we have multiple sizes available, and if you click on our application rates, you'll see, you know, how much to put down per 1,000 square feet. So for lawns that have bare or thin areas, use them at the higher rate.
1: Yeah, they're you have some great blends, great sizes. What you have, the 5, 15, 3, 5, 10, and 25 pound
0: bags.
1: I just completely butchered that. I'm sorry. I was looking at a different product you have on the website at the same exact time.
0: Not a problem.
1: All right, so when we're putting seed down any time of year, we want to use a starter fertilizer, right?
0: That's correct. So Natural Alternative has a starter fertilizer. It's called our Natural Alternative Recuperator. Again, this is providing nutrients your new seedlings need to get growing, get those strong roots. It's going to help your seed grow to its fullest potential. Plus, the recuperator is enhanced with fertilizer. I know we talked about how important fertilizer and having those microbes in the fertilizers the last time we spoke. So just again, to talk about that, it's important to have the fertilizer is going to get those beneficial microbes down to help with that seed germination and protect those new roots. So one bag of the recuperator is going to cover 6,000 square feet. Both our seed and starter fertilizer can be found on our website at natural-alternative.com. Just simply click on the lawn button. Be sure to use your PPGC coupon code. That's going to give you 10% off, and we offer free shipping. And if you get to the point where you're looking at one type of seed and you're not sure whether to go with, say, your new breed or the Iron Man, just give us a call. Our number is 888-546-5941, and we'll be glad to help you choose which seed is going to be best for your area as well as how much you're going to need.
1: Awesome. So basically, if somebody were to put this seed starter down, you know, in the next week or so, you know, and they have been working through a process of fertilizing, they've put all the applications down, they can still add, you know, another application, right?
0: That's correct. So if you're seeding in the early September area, you can put your fall fertilizer down late September, early October, and then get your winterizer down usually by November 15th. You want to get it down before your lawn gets frozen. You don't want to put it down once your lawn hits that point.
1: Perfect. So anybody who has the, you know, the 5 application, they've already purchased it, they can still use it. It's and you should anyways to get it ready for the winter.
0: Absolutely. Those last two applications are very important because you're building up the carbohydrates in the soil to feed those grass plants. So once they wake up in the spring, they're going to be hungry. So that food's going to be there, so they're not hangry when they wake up.
1: Perfect. Now we got to take a break here. We'll be back in a few.
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4: Fox News. I'm Deborah Valentine. Two officers were shot today in Columbia, South Carolina, while responding to a domestic dispute. Police Chief Skip Holbrook says one of the officers died from his injuries.
5: Columbia Police Officer Christopher DeLong has died from injuries sustained in the officer-involved shooting. Officer DeLong is 29 years old. He's been with the police department for 2 years.
4: The alleged gunman, a 33-year-old, described as a career criminal, was shot and killed by police. The officer was married and the father of two young children. Mother Nature making it harder today to search for survivors in Nepal's killer flood.
6: Newly released figures say 669 people were killed in Nepal and seven in Tibet. Between the two countries, more than 3,000 remain missing.
4: Fox's Stephanie Bennett reporting. 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
7: We wrap up our weekend with a high in the upper 70s today as we're warming up with scattered rain and thunderstorms still possible. By nighttime, we have some rain showers, but then it becomes mainly cloudy with a low in the mid-60s. By tomorrow, your Monday, there are chances of rain showers, but partly sunny with a high in the mid-80s to kick off the work week. And we have some partly sunny conditions on Tuesday with a high of 86. That's your latest weather forecast on 102.3, 103.3 FM, 1270 AM, Triple Talk, WMKT.
8: Continue that process, because if not, you know, what you've done is not going to take, your grass seed's not going to get germinated well. So grass seed needs to be consistently moist during the germination process to get those roots established. Watering after seeding is such a huge role in how well the seed germinates. We want you to water every day to keep that seed moist. And that's going to help that inner seed swell up, and that grass blade is going to push through the dirt and start to poke out. And then that's when the root is going to start emerging further into the soil and start looking for water. So you need to keep that process going. Once a grass blade sees the sun, it's going to start making its own food. So deep waterings in the beginning, every 15 to 20 minutes per day per location of your lawn is best.

0: You want to keep those roots wet. You want those roots to bind to the soil. So that's the importance of keeping that water going so those roots get down into the soil and they stick there. If the seed dries out after the seed splits, the seed is going to die. So, you know, during that process, if there's some time that you don't get a chance to water and that seed dries out, that seed can die. And we don't want that to happen. After the seedling is about 2 inches tall, you can cut back on the watering to about 20 to 30 minutes per location, say 3 times a week. So in the beginning, you want to water every day. And it's really important that you do not mow these areas until the new seedlings are about 3 inches tall. And this allows the new seedlings time to germinate, get those roots established, and ensure a healthy, thick lawn for the long term. So when you are mowing, and I know this is something we talk about a lot, make sure those mower blades are sharp, because if not, you're going to risk the chance of pulling those seedlings out. So you want to keep that mower blade sharp. And if there's areas of your lawn that become too tall that you're worried about, you can mow those areas. It might look a little strange, but, you know, try to mow them at a 3-inch height or higher just so that you're not damaging those new plants. So I wanted to set some expectations, because some of this, talking to one of our regional managers, Sean, today, kind of made sense. So I wanted to point this out. So seed germination, it's going to take time. So don't get discouraged. Tall fescue can take 10 to 20 days to germinate, while bluegrass can take 21 to 28 days. So in the fall, the results you want to see are germination. You want to see that grass seed to start to come up. However, you won't see the full results of your seeding until the spring once you've had about 3 mowings, because the mowing is what's going to promote tillering, which is where the grass plant starts to grow new shoots from its stem, and this is where it starts to get bushy and thicken up. So your new lawn may look patchy in the fall or winter, but the real results are going to start to show up in the spring. So just to kind of recap, you know, first step is aerate, second step is seed, third step is fertilize, and then the fourth step is make sure you properly water your lawn during this germination process.
1: Yeah, you know, I don't add much when you give me all this information, because I trust everything you say. The one thing I always add for when it comes to germination rates is if the temperatures change, those days don't mean anything.
0: Correct. That is true.
1: That's just like my little warning to everybody, because I've found that sometimes when you say, all right, it's 10 to 20 days, they're like, oh, it's 21 days and nothing's happened. Well, we had 30 degrees or something along those lines, right?
0: So yeah.
1: It's one of those things where we just got to keep in mind that Mother Nature has a plan and she'll let us know when she's done.
0: Yeah, exactly. And the past couple of years, the weather has definitely shown us that.
1: Really has. Now, some problems you might have in the lawn that you're noticing, you know, this time of year, and it's the perfect time to actually work on this, are grubs. There are grubs in the lawn, and right now is the best time to get them gone for next year.
0: That's correct. And we've started getting some phone calls from customers asking about these, what to use. So we recommend Grub Gone. So it doesn't matter what type of grub you have in your lawn, Grub Gone is going to attack any species of the white grubs. So now that you've invested all this money to seed, fertilize, aerate your lawn, you still need to protect it, and protecting it from grubs is very important. In many areas, grubs are down from late August in through October. So this is the best time to treat for grubs. This is going to be your curative time frame to get the grub gone down, to control for beetle grubs in your lawn. And if not, the beetles are actually going to lay their eggs into lawn damaging grubs that can, you know, come up possibly in the spring next year. So we offer Grub Gone. It comes in 2 different sizes. We have a 10-pound bag and a 40-pound bag. The 10-pound bag can treat up to 4,000 square feet, and the 40-pound bag can treat up to 16,000 square feet. Now, Grub Gone

0: is our preferred product because it is OMRI listed, it's pollinator safe, and it makes it one of the best choices for an effective grub control, whether it's preventative or curative. So we do like these facts that, you know, it is a safer option to use. It's not a neonicotinoid. It's one that, you know, it's actually, I believe, approved for use in the National Organic Program. So, you know, if it meets that and OMRI, it's a safe option to use. And you can find that on our website at natural-alternative.com. Click on the pest section. And then again, use your PPGC coupon code, and that'll give you 10% off.
1: Now, should we also, if you're not using that, could they use milky spore this time of year?
0: Yeah, you can use milky spore, but milky spore is going to take a couple of years to get built up in your soil. It's a great product, but it only works against Japanese beetle grubs. So if you know that you have Japanese beetles, consistently have Japanese beetles, you can use that. For both products, you want to make sure you water it in to get that active down into the soil where it's going to attack the grubs. But yes, you can use milky spore only on Japanese beetle grubs, whereas the GrubGon is effective against all species of white grubs.
1: So basically, without digging up and getting a microscope, looking at the grubs, your better option here is the GrubGon.
0: It is. The GrubGon is actually an easier product to apply because you can put it in a spreader, or if you're like me, a cup, and just toss it. So it's kind of like how I cook. I just throw it into something. But yeah, I mean, the GrubGon is a granular type of product. You can put it in a spreader, apply it starting at 2.3 pounds for, you know, if you get grubs. But if you see you have grubs, you want to go down at the higher rate.
1: Awesome. And this is, I mean, this is another product that a lot of people would know their name, the name, if you would say it, with the GrubGon. It's a Bacillus thuringiensis, or most people BT. And there are so many substrains of BT out there. And this is just another one. I believe it's called Galleria or Galleria. I butcher my Latin. I did not do well in college with Latin names. I'll tell you that much.
0: BT works just fine.
1: Perfect.
0: Her grub gone.
1: Yes, exactly. All right. So you have, we always talk about the Know and Grow library, but you have some fall specific types that will help with this information we discussed today.
0: Absolutely. So if you go to our website and you click on our Know and Grow library, that's going to take you to a variety of different sections based on, you know, lawn, grow, pest, and I'm not going to say the last one yet. But it will tell you about, you know, things you need to do for seeding, what you can do, you know, tips and tricks to get the best out of your seeding. What if you think you have a lawn disease? What to look for? Fertilization, read about the best practices to get a lush lawn. There's things you can do besides fertilizing, besides seeding, but there are things you can do such as mowing high to make sure that you're getting, you know, a thicker lawn. We talk about having sharp mower blades and having a couple different sets so that you can rotate them out. There's weed discussion talking about watering, and then we go into, you know, houseplants, vegetables. There's a section on here, eat what you grow. So there's some recipes on there that you can click to see if you have a large crop of tomatoes, how to make spaghetti sauce or spaghetti squash taco bait. That is delicious. My kids love that, and you would not think that my kids would like spaghetti squash, but they love it. So some great recipes on there.
1: Awesome. Now, you know, my favorite, I'm not going to lie, on the Know and Grow is the month by month seasonal checklists. When I'm looking for just, you know, a little bit of filler on air here, I always try to go a month ahead and see what we can do. And I find it so helpful. It's a lot of the reminders that we already kind of know, but if you're not thinking about it, it's going to just put it right in your face.
0: Oh, absolutely. I mean, things you know, you probably

0: Probably no, but you're like, oh, duh, I could have thought of that, you know, something like that, such as, you know, simple as, you know, emptying out the bird feeder or the bird feeder when it's raining to make sure it doesn't get moldy, or the keeping the bird bath clean and of clean water so that, you know, mosquitoes can't congregate there. So great section of articles and topics. And it's just, you know, if you don't have anything to do, go in there and take a look and find out, you know, about ordering your spring bulbs now and getting them ready to plant. Order your fertilizer to go with your spring bulb. So lots of good information.
1: Yeah, no, you mentioned protolizer, and I will say this. I know I mentioned it a couple weeks ago with you, but the hibiscus tree form, I was actually out there this past week because the tree had started to lean, right? And so I was like, all right, I'm gonna take this picture for Karen. I'm gonna get this like she asked. And I got a stake out there and I started pulling it up. And the amount of buds that are not open right now, I was like, I have to wait. And I'm telling you, it's all because of the protolizer. This thing has never bloomed this way, but
0: That's
1: there are at
0: awesome.
1: least like 200 buds ready to go in the
0: Wow.
1: next 10 days. So,
0: That's fabulous.
1: and I tell you, it had a lot to do with protolizer because I dug it up, I shocked it, I did everything I wasn't supposed to do. So it got that going for me, but this plant is looking fantastic and I owe it all to the fertilizer.
0: Well, that's awesome. I love hearing that.
1: All right, Karen, well, I appreciate everything. You spent a lot of time with us today. Thank you again, and I do hope you enjoy the rest of your day.
0: You too, Patrick. Take care.
1: Right, we're gonna take a break. We'll be back in a few.
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And welcome back to the Parent Family Garden Club. Our phone number here is 339-645-0201. Again, 339-645-0201. And another great show in the tank this week. Again, I do appreciate Karen from Natural Alternative joining us, giving us some ton of information. I kind of sprung it on her last minute at a few of them. Now, when we have an interview on the show, we have some conversations. Karen sends me a few talking points so I can help lead into the questions. It's, you know, typical what gets done, right? And multiple times in two breaks, I was like, all right, Karen, so I know we were going to talk about this, but we're going to do this. And we're going to go off on this and we're going to do this. And she's awesome for that. Like, absolutely amazing. So just thank you again for that, Karen. Definitely appreciate it. Now, in the next couple weeks, we'll start talking. We'll talk even more about lawns as we progress to it. We still have plenty of time to put some seed down for the next season, but we are getting close to, you know, October already.

0: I know we haven't hit September yet, but the fact of the matter is you have that short window. So I want you guys to be able to be thinking about it right these couple weeks. And we're going to discuss that again next week a bit, maybe touch base a little bit on some soil samples. And then going forward, we'll talk a bit about bulbs and when we should be putting bulbs down, when we should be ordering them, how we should be looking at them and what kinds there are. So it's definitely a lot to discuss in the next few weeks. And then we'll get into that point where we're starting to put our plants to bed, right? We're not far. we're far. Let's say it that way. But, you know, we just got to think about it. You know, winter is coming. Winter is not far away, and we need to be ready no matter where you are in the country, right? Your temperatures are going to drop down everywhere, and we need to be ready for that. Our plants go dormant. Our plants need to start coming inside. They need to be cut back, certain ones, right? So let's start talking about that in the next few weeks so that we can plan ahead, and it's not like, okay, I'm going to wait till Sunday to find out what to do. Let's talk about it now and move forward with it. So that's on the agenda. Another thing, keep an eye out. I'd love to have you guys looking at our Facebook page. Our Facebook is Parent Family GC. I added a TikTok station recently under the same name. I'm starting to do some tips on there. Love to get your feedback on what's going on there. I am learning, but I'm trying to learn as quickly as possible when it comes to video editing. I'm not going to lie, it is actually kind of fun, but it takes a lot of time. So I'm definitely working on trying to get better with it, and hopefully my progression will be better. But using some of the topics we discuss here, and trying to just get it out there a little bit more. One I recently did was about the spotted lantern fly. So I got more information of that coming too. So that I'm learning more and more every day. So it looks like the future with the spotted lantern fly is going to only get worse, right? It's going to get worse before it gets better. And that's what's happening here. So I'm actually, I had to talk to a couple of people about it and found that bifenthrin is a product that we can spray if we're looking for something to use for the spotted lantern fly or your boot, right? Just step on it, get rid of it. We do not want this. It might be a pretty looking insect, but we got to get rid of it. Anyways, also want to say thank you to Kim and Terry on Monument Beach down there. Thank you for reaching out to me. I know I want to be everywhere where you guys can hear me, and they were telling me some things that they couldn't hear me. Well, hopefully you can hear me now, and I appreciate you guys reaching out. Anyways, we're done for the day. I will talk to you guys next week, but until then, be good to each other and get out there, plant something. We got so much time left, but so little of it is good for us. So, hey, we'll talk at you next week. Have a great one, everybody.
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2: We wrap up our weekend with a high in the upper 70s today as we're warming up with scattered rain and thunderstorms still possible. By nighttime, we have some rain showers, but then it becomes mainly cloudy with a low in the mid-60s. By tomorrow, your Monday, there are chances of rain showers, but partly sunny with a high in the mid-80s to kick off the work week. And we have some partly sunny conditions on Tuesday with a high of 86. That's your latest weather forecast on 102.3, 103.3 FM, 1270 AM, Triple Talk, WMKT.
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7: So, get the idea, right? I've been talking to you guys for over 50 years, resolving issues that you may be having with your dogs and cats, but as I always state, generally issues your dogs and cats are having with you. Let's face it, it's not easy living with people that walk upright. Got a busy, busy show lined up for you today. I was inundated once again this week with a lot of emails. You know, years ago, I didn't do emails on the show. I just did kind of live phone calls. But emails is so important. I've been getting a lot of positive feedback from listeners all across the U.S. and Canada saying, we really like this. And I'll tell you why. It enables me, you know, to answer a question via a phone call. You really can't get into the depth as much as you can with emails. I have some great phone calls that came in as well, and I'll take a look at those. But emails and phone calls that I can spend some time in and really get to the bottom of can make all the difference. So I got a lot of emails this week. A wire-haired fox terrier waking up its owner the same time every day like he has his own alarm clock. Lots of good stuff. We got a kitten that's not doing too well based on the fact that he has neurological issues and the other cat doesn't accept them. Lots of great stuff coming up on this show. So I'll answer as many questions as I possibly can. Remember, you can always shoot me an email at thepetshow.com, thepetshow.com, all one word. Click on Ask Warren, and I get, as you see, I told you, I got inundated with a lot of emails this week. So I try to answer as many as I can here on the show. Sometimes I try to answer them personally as well, but time is always limited. Or if you'd like to give me a call, that phone number, as always, is 877-725-8255, 877-725-8255. That is the way to get through. It's going to be an interesting show today. I got a lot of stuff to go over with you guys, a lot of stuff to talk about. Broadcasting from my home in beautiful Arizona, where it's about 114 degrees as I speak, but it's a dry heat. They tell me not to worry about it, so I won't worry about it. I'll just stay inside the house or my car. Let me do this. Let me tell you what I got planned for today's show. I usually don't have time to go through all my topics, but I'd really like to get to as many as I possibly can. Topic one of today's show. If you live with a dog, I'm sure at one point or another you share some interesting dog bathing stories. Dog bathing stories. Like the mad dash your dog makes after you bathe him. Or that

deliberate walk across your brand new clean carpeting. I call it the post-bath frenzy. I really believe my dog's becoming revengeful after a bath. My dogs are. A lot of dogs aren't. I swear to you, my dogs, they don't like getting bathed. I try to make it as fun as possible. They don't like it, and I believe they're a little revengeful after I bathe them. We'll take a look at that. Also coming up, I generally don't get upset on the pet show. I try to resolve issues as best I can. I received an email this week suggesting that my opinion, imagine that, my opinion of socializing feral cats is wrong and dangerous. Her headline was, "Warren, feral cats can't be socialized and cannot become pets." I'll give you my response coming up a little bit later. I think you're going to be interested in that. Also coming up, so many questions from listeners that have a reactive dog. I try to get to this every week, and I usually miss it. What is a reactive dog? You take your dog for a walk, or you avoid taking your dog for a walk because he reacts when he sees another dog or a kid on a bicycle or someone on a skateboard. They say that walking with your dog is emotional, and it's stressful. I get it. Living with a reactive dog coming up. Hopefully, we'll have time. If not, I'll do it as a post on my YouTube channel. As always, plenty of time to answer your questions and your phone calls. So, if your dog is jumping or humping, cat woke you up at 3 o'clock in the morning, peed on your favorite rug, your dog is chewing everything, barking, digging, separation anxiety, depression, litter box issues, or chewed your cell phone, I'm here to help you cope with your pets and more than likely help your pets cope with you. So give me a call or shoot me an email at thepetshow.com or 877-725-8255. That is the way to get through to the show. You know, it's interesting. I go walking early in the morning. And the reason I go walking early in the morning is because it's 114 degrees. So I go walking like at 5:30 in the morning. And in the neighborhood I live in, there's a local dog park. And I go there in the morning and usually just kind of hang out on the outside. I don't take my dogs to a dog park, but I hang on the outside watching the dogs behave. And more importantly, watching the people behave. And I got to know a lot of the people at the dog park, so I talk to them. And it's always amazing to me when I see a dog that I know. I just don't have the time right now that I know I can change. I'll give you an example. There's one dog there that's reactive, and it's kind of been banished a little bit from half of the dog park. A great dog, a lovely dog, but it's a reactive dog. And I would love to have the time. I just don't have it. I gave the owner some advice, and I think my advice might have been taken the wrong way when I said sometimes when you have a reactive dog, you got to look in the mirror. It's your reaction that's provoking the reactive dog. So we'll take a look at that if we have time today. But it's interesting for me observing people with their dogs. Some people are fabulous with their dogs. There are people out there that have no professional background in training, but really kind of caught on and know what they're doing. Then there are other people that are doing everything wrong. And I guess that's what makes my job on the radio here a lot easier. Anyway, again, that number 877-725-8255. 877-725-8255. I have to remember, it is almost September. I cannot believe it. I'll be doing my special September 11th show. But it's almost September. That means everyone's going back to school, back to work. The summer is over. That really does affect your pets. We'll take a look at that. Every year, there are dogs and cats that have been loved and taken care of 24 hours a day. The kids were home. Maybe you were on vacation. Now everyone leaves the house and the dog has nothing to do all day long, but think about what he did all summer long. And we'll take a look at that if we have time as well. Again, the number 877-725-8255, or you can always shoot me an email at thepetshow.com. That's thepetshow.com. So I told you guys last week, right? I was asked to write another book. I've written a lot, and I turned it down. Well, the publisher, which is the largest publisher in the country, probably in the world, said, "Warren, you can't turn this down." What do you mean I can't turn it down? So they're trying to convince me to work with someone. And so even though I said no, kind of maybe it's in the open a little bit, I don't know. But it won't be specifically, it might be a book specifically on some of the more unusual cases I've worked with over the years. And believe me, I worked with some very unusual cases, unusual dogs, unusual cats, but mostly unusual people. Again, that number, 877-725-8255. Before I get the phone calls or some emails, let me take a quick break here so we have plenty of time to answer all your questions. And I'm excited to tell you once again, I'm going to make this short. If you've been listening to The Pet Show, thank you. If you're new to The Pet Show, welcome. I've been telling you about my own

0: own nonprofit 501c3 Hugs and Kisses Animal Fund.org. That is mine. My heart, my soul, everything. It's one of the reasons I didn't want to write the book, to spend more time doing this. And now, for whatever reason, the shelters are full. We know the reason. The rescues are full. So who's out there doing what they need to do? Everyone's working hard, but the bulk of the majority of work goes to those small mom and pops. You don't know their names. You see them at the local pet store trying to find a dogs or cats homes. These are the people that my Hugs and Kisses Animal Fund wants to work with. These are the people that we help. Nonprofit, all volunteer. That's the groups we do help. So the bottom line is this. These groups don't have the ability the big groups have. They don't have public relations. They don't have people that are fundraisers. So what they do is they try to raise $50 here, $100 there, but they'd rather be out saving animals. That's what their goal is. That's where their heart is. So we have the ability. You and I have the ability working together. And thank you. We got a couple of checks this week to help these organizations. And the best way to help these organizations is when you donate to my own Hugs and Kisses Animal Fund, every single penny goes directly to small mom and pop groups all across the United States. And it's a tax deduction for you as well. So everybody wins here, but most importantly, the animals win. I'm telling you, these people have hearts and soul. They might be driving in a 20-year-old car, but they'll take every dollar they have to rescue animals. So again, I'm asking for your help. 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Number one, please donate to my Hugs and Kisses Animal Fund. As I said, it's a 501c3 nonprofit. Everything you donate is tax deductible and goes directly to the animals. 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I'm Warren Eckstein. 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

0: Put down that ducky. We are back on the Pet Show. All more next time. We had a lot of calls came in during the week, a lot of emails. This call from my friend Wendy in beautiful, I love Tyler, Texas. So let me hear from Wendy, and I'll try to resolve Wendy's issue, which is kind of an interesting call, but not as unusual as you may think it is. So let's hear from Wendy, and I'll try to resolve her issue. Hey, Wendy, welcome to the show.
1: I adopted four kittens. They're all litter mates, and one of them has recently developed seizures. The other two of them have been completely okay with him, but one of them will not accept him anymore. She gets hisses at him, so I wanted to know what I can do to help restore that time between them.
0: Well, Wendy, great call, by the way. Very, very common situation where a dog or a cat won't accept another dog or a cat that has some type of challenges. So let's see if we can resolve it. I actually wrote it out for you because it's a real important subject. Number one, why do you think one kitten is rejecting the seizure-prone kitten? Number one, neurological episodes smell and look wrong to your kitten. Some kittens interpret this as a threat. They don't understand seizures at all. The bullying or rejection of a vulnerable cat is normal, and it could be fear-based aggression, which is common. The aggressive kitten is not being mean. They're reacting to something they just don't understand. So here's a couple of things you can do. Number one, obviously separate during and after seizures. This prevents reinforcement of fear and aggressive behavior. Treats this like introducing two unfamiliar cats. So we're starting from scratch again. Daily 10, 15-minute sessions. This is really important. But probably the most important thing you can do is go back to the beginning. You hear me talk about scent swapping, letting one cat smell the scent of the other cat and vice versa. Scent swapping is absolutely crucial because of the change on the kitten that's having the seizure, the way he smells. It's also important to take a look medically as well. Kittens with seizures often smell differently. Different due to saliva changes, could be stress hormones, could be medication, could be a confusion. It's any number of things. But however, here's the good part. And I mean this. I don't say the opportunity, but I've worked with so many different families. A lot of my listeners have two, three, four dozen pets. Who knows? When reintroduction, scent work, and confidence building, most kittens improved within a couple of weeks. The rejecting kitten may never be fully comfortable with the cat with seizures, but acceptance is part of it. So please follow my advice, Wendy in Tyler, Texas. I've written about this also. You can check it out on my YouTube channel. But again, it was a great call, and thank you for being so concerned. So remember that, and this is the most important thing to remember. The aggressive cat is not being mean. He's not an aggressive cat. He's a confused cat. He doesn't understand what's going on. He doesn't understand the concept of seizures. And you know how cats are so structured in terms of scent. And if they don't smell, if the kitten doesn't smell different, it's a big problem. However, again, let me just stress, Wendy, it's a problem that can be resolved. If you want to send me an email, 87, you can go to thepetshow.com, thepetshow.com. I want to go over a couple of things with you guys as well, and I wrote them down. Let me do this right off the bat. Now, Phil, you know I very rarely get upset on the Pet Show. I mean, there are times I shouldn't, I don't, but very rarely. To the person that emailed me saying, Warren, feral cats can't be socialized or make good pets. I want to read this to you. And I'm going to read it to you verbatim because I wrote it this week. Here's my response. The journey of socializing a semi-feral cat can be challenging, but incredibly rewarding. By taking the time to understand their needs, establishing trust, and providing a safe and loving environment, you can help these cats transition into happy and social companions. Remember, patience is the key. Having rescued, I had as many as 30 feral cats at one time. Some of them were more social than others, but they all were accepting. Celebrate every single small step forward.

0: forward and never give up on them. With time and dedication, you can witness the amazing transformation of a once wary feline into a loving member of your family. So take a leap of faith, embrace the adventure, and open your heart to the magic of a semi-feral cat socialization. Now, she might be mad at me because I'm challenging her, but I can challenge her based on the fact of the years of experience I have working with feral cat colonies and feral cats and saving feral cats, and so many of my listeners have rescued feral cats. The majority of them can turn into be fabulous pets. It's going to take a little time and a little patience and maybe a little Chardonnay on the side. So there's my response to people that just have this blank that feral cats can't become pets. Blah, blah, nonsense. They can become amazing pets. If you have a feral cat, I'd love you to email me at thepetshow.com and let me know about it, and I'll talk about it next week on the show. Let me take a quick break here, then we'll get back to some more of your calls, some more topics, and some more emails. On Warren Eckstein, you're listening to The Pet Show.
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3: The UP Deer Herd, getting it from all angles. 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
4: Please be aware, our area waters have tested positive for invasive species. 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
3: Lots of people blame wolves for the shrinking deer herd in the UP. Hold on, though, says UP DNR wildlife expert Bill Scullin. He tells us winter kills more deer than wolves, and that's just for starters. Ever think about bobcats, he asks?
5: They're just not very visible. You just don't see them when they're out about the woods versus like a wolf or a coyote or a bear. And then there's poaching, a significant take. And believe it or not, the trains kill a lot of deer. Deer don't like to get off the track. They like to be on those roads or trails. So there's a lot of competing things that all drive the deer herd down.
3: Scullin says the unmanaged wolves do take a lot of deer, but a harsh winter, which is almost always happening in the UP, accounts for more lost deer. The outcry connecting wolves to deer mortality is heating up after the latest DNR count showing only a slight increase in the estimated wolf count. Now, we've linked to information for you about wolves and deer and all the other factors affecting the herd at alloutdoorsupdate.com. I'm Jim Mishler.
6: Fox News, I'm Deborah Valentine. Two officers were shot today in Columbia, South Carolina, while responding to a domestic dispute. Police Chief Skip Holbrook says one of the officers died from his injuries.
7: Columbia Police Officer Christopher DeLong has died from injuries sustained in the officer-involved shooting. Officer DeLong is 29 years old. He's been with the police department for 2 years.
6: The alleged gunman, a 33-year-old, described as a career criminal, was shot and killed by police. The officer was married and the father of two young children. Mother Nature making it harder today to search for survivors in Nepal's killer flood.
8: Newly released figures say 669 people were killed in Nepal and 7 in Tibet. Between the two countries, more than 3,000 remain missing.
6: Fox's Stephanie Bennett reporting. 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
10: We wrap up our weekend with a high in the upper 70s today as we're warming up with scattered rain and thunderstorms still possible. By nighttime, we have some rain showers, but then it becomes mainly cloudy with a low in the mid-60s. By tomorrow, your Monday, there are chances of rain showers, but partly sunny with a high in the mid-80s to kick off the work week. And we have some partly sunny conditions on Tuesday with a high of 86. That's your latest weather forecast on 102.3, 103.3 FM, 1270 AM, Triple Talk, WMKT.

Just tuning in and listening to that. We're back on the Peg Show all morning next time. I don't mean to get upset, and I try not to challenge when I don't have to, but in terms of feral cats, having had so many, if anyone out there has a rescue feral cat, please send me an email at mail@thepetshow.com or give me a call at 877-725-8255. If you agree with me or disagree with me, I'd love to hear from you as well. You know, on a pet show, and I've been talking to you guys, God, since I was 12 years old, you often hear me discuss the importance of being a good observer of your dog or your cat's behavior. And here's the reasoning behind it. Most people try to correct, even trainers and behaviors, correct the behavior without observing it. Many of our dogs or cats' behaviors are very, very predictable. For example, dogs challenging each other at the front door when the doorbell rings, cats marking outside their litter box. Being a good observer, really, and the fact that many of these behaviors are predictable enables us to give us the opportunity to preempt them and take action. What I'm trying to say here is very simple. By watching your dogs and watching your cats, we start to really learn their moves, their behaviors. And by doing that, we know before a behavior is caused, there's something you can predict it. Maybe they circle, maybe they run to whatever that may be. But the fact

that the majority of problems or behaviors that bother dog owners and cat owners, most of them are predictable. There are some unpredictable ones, but most of them are predictable. And being able to predict them actually enables us and gives us the opportunity to preempt them and take control of the situation. So it's a lot easier to teach good behavior than it is to resolve bad behavior. So the importance of being a good observer, I tell this to everyone, just make sure you watch your pets carefully. So listen, you hate taking your dog for a walk. You take your dog for a walk and he sees another dog walking, or he sees a bicycle go by or a skateboard and he goes crazy. I want to go over this a little bit. I'm going to go over it briefly and I'm going to post this on my YouTube as well. By the way, if you're not subscribed to my YouTube channel, what are you waiting for? It's all free. Subscribe, youtube.com/Warren Eckstein. I do share a lot of stuff. In fact, I just talked about litter box location. I just posted that this week. Here's the deal. You know, living with a reactive dog on walks can make it really emotional and make it really stressful for everyone. What you need to do is encourage your dog away from the situation before things escalate. It's a lot easier to teach good than resolve bad. If you see a trigger point ahead, what causes it, calmly turn around, change direction, or move behind a visual barrier like a car or a fence. Keep the lead secure, but relax. Once you put tension on your dog's lead, the dog feels trapped and makes the reaction even worse. Stay calm. This is the biggest problem. Dogs pick up on our emotions. So if we're getting excited, it's just going to excite the dog that much more and make him more reactive. Calmly and quietly, keep moving if this helps your dog. Stopping can sometimes make the situation a lot worse. So just keep on moving. I always suggest, I use the term, it's none of your concern and just keep on walking. As soon as they relax, give them something, a really good treat, a high reward treat. Avoid yelling or correcting your dog. That can increase the stress and make it worse. You know, you got to manage the moment. That's what I said about being an observer. What is your dog reacting to? Is he reacting to another dog? Is he pulling towards him? Is he pulling away from him? Is he barking? Is he growling? And I know that when people have reactive dogs, the walks are shorter, the socialization shorter, which makes the problem worse. So follow my advice. Most of the time, our dogs will have a trigger point. There's something that, I use that term a lot, but there's something that lets them know they need to react, whether it be a bicycle, another dog, or whatever it may be. So reactive dogs, I'm going to do a whole thing on that because I get so many questions about reactive dogs. And bottom line is, a lot of dogs wind up, I don't know why, but a lot of dogs wind up at shelters because they're reactive when their owners take them for a walk. And coming up, I love this. If you have a dog, I'm sure at some time in your life, you had to bathe them, right? When you bathe your dog, there's a couple of ways they can react. I've had dogs that absolutely love a bath. I mean, rub-a-dub-dub, two dogs in a tub, put a little ducky in there, and they love it. Now, my two dogs, my rescue dogs, Molly and Willie, who were very, very abused before I got them, they're okay with the bath, and I made the bath a lot more fun. But I really think, now this may sound eccentric, and heaven forbid I should ever sound eccentric, I believe some dogs and some cats have the ability to be revengeful. And I think that Molly, not so much Molly, but my little guy Willie, who was abused the worst, I don't even want to get into what they did to him, when I give him a bath, sometimes he has a little bit of a frenzy afterwards. So we're going to take a look at the post-bath frenzy. We ought to bathe our dogs, right? Post-bath frenzy coming up on the pet show in just a little bit. Kind of interesting stuff there. Also, I started talking to you about, I got a phone call this week. I'm not going to go directly to the phone call, but I got a phone call from, let me just see if I can dig it up here. The phone call came from, I think I didn't leave a name. That's why I can't find it. He said to me that his dog, he has an American Bulldog, one of my favorite breeds, and has a fatty tissue on the dog's shoulder. Now, my background is in behavior, not in veterinary medicine. However, let me give you a little advice. A soft, movable, fatty lump on an American Bulldog's shoulder is most likely lipoma, a very common benign fat tumor in middle-aged and senior dogs. Lipomas are not dangerous by themselves, but you should always have a vet confirm that diagnosis. It looks like soft, squishy, easily movable under the skin, usually slow growing and painless, common on the torso, shoulders like your dog. Why you must confirm it's lipoma? You can't diagnose a lipoma by feel alone. A vet should perform what's called a fine needle aspiration.

0: it's minimal, it's quick, and they can figure it out. And then you can decide what they need to do. If it's benign, sometimes they just leave it alone. Sometimes they remove it, but they may want to go further and make sure that it's not a malignant tumor. So to no name, I don't wish you had a name. I hate doing no name. Please have it checked by your veterinarian. Chances are, you said it was an older dog. Chances are it's nothing, but it's always a good idea to have it checked to clear your head. And if it is a problem, the sooner you pick up on it, the easier you can resolve. And that's one of the reasons I'm such a big fan of massaging dogs every day. You should rub your dog or your cat down every day. If you see any spots that seem to be hurting him or any lump spots, have them checked. It could be nothing, but it could be something that can easily be resolved. Phone number here at the Pet Show. Just a reminder, you can leave me a message 24/7, 877-725-8255, 877-725-8255. Or you see, I answer a lot of emails on this show because that's what people seem to be wanting. If you want to send me an email, all you need to do is this. 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When you're at the website, you'll see it pop up, Ask Warren. Ask me whatever question you want. If you want to criticize me, if you want to tell me you enjoy me, if you want whatever you want, if you have a question, that's the best way to do it. Important coming up. We're going to talk about the bath frenzy coming up. We also got a lot of other topics I wanted to get to, a lot of interesting emails that were coming up. We got another email coming up in a bit, and this was kind of interesting, and I bet a lot of people have this. And this goes for cats as well, but he's asking me about a fox terrier that wakes him up at the same time every day. Is it possible that his dog has his own alarm clock? We're going to tell you how to change your dog's sleep rhythm or your cat's sleep rhythm so that maybe you won't need as much makeup the next day. 877-725-8255. Let me do this. Let me take a break, and then we'll get back to some of your emails and some of my topics. I really got some interesting topics I want to share with you today. But, you know, every week you hear me talk about Delta Rescue, another great organization. Now, when I say Delta Rescue, I want to kind of explain it to you. Delta Rescue is really a sanctuary, which means they rescue dogs that live, and cats and pigs and horses that live at the sanctuary for their entire lives, getting the best medical care, the best food, the best attention they can possibly get. These are dogs, cats, horses, pigs, and other animals. When I tell you they were in dire straits, they were abandoned by their owners in the forests, in the cities, in the deserts, all across America. As someone who's worked with these animals for years, let me tell you, it's a much bigger problem than you think. Thousands of animals, thousands and thousands are abandoned or lost. And the predators out there, the disease out there, the lack of water out there, the heat out there is deadly. Cars, deadly for these animals. That's where Delta comes into play. Delta goes out and they rescue these animals, bring them back to their sanctuary where they live out their lives happily ever after. But it's expensive. They have over 1,500 rescued animals. They're 24/7. So what you need to do is help them out. I want you to go to their website, deltarescue.org. That's deltarescue.org. Or if you prefer, you can text them directly to dogs to 801-801, dogs to 801-801. While you're there, donate whatever you can. I'm telling you, these animals live the rest of their lives happily ever after after being abandoned, abused, and attacked, or being on the brink of death, brought back to the sanctuary where they're rehabilitated and live out their lives. Check out deltarescue.org. I'm Warren Eckstein. 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

three cool cats. We are back on the Pet Show. So, a lot of my listeners have dogs and cats. They're a multi-pet household. I got this email from Brooke in Albany, New York, an area I know very well. Hey, Warren. I'm telling you, they all start off with that. Look, like I'm not making that up. Hey, Warren. I have a large dog and several cats. They all get along, but there's the problem. My dog thinks it's his job to keep the litter box clean. I find him nibbling on the cat poop. Is it bad for the dog, and what can I do to stop it? Ooh, ooh, ooh. Listen to me carefully. The thing that you should really be able to do is block access to the litter box if possible. There are deterrents you can use, but sometimes those deterrents not only block the dog from the litter box and prevent the dog from going there, but prevent the cat as well. The fix is a combination of management and behavior change. Listen to me carefully. If you can't block access, that's great. This is the part that actually solves the problem long term. Here are some options. There's things called a top entry litter box. Dogs can't reach inside, but cats can easily climb in. Works especially well for senior cats who still jump reliable. However, the top entry litter box, I got to be honest with you, it works with many cats, but doesn't work with some. Litter box inside a closet. Now, here's a trick that I started doing years ago. You know they have these latches for babies, excuse me, where the door can only open a certain amount, where the cat can go in and the dog can't. You can put the litter box in a closet or in an area or in a room with one of those latches so the cat can get in, but the dog can't get in. It's like Door Buddy or a simple hook so the door only opens wide enough for the cat. Baby gates with a small pet door, your cat slips through, your dog can't. Covered litter boxes, sometimes a good option. Why this works, dogs eat cat poop, and I'll tell you why. Because from a dog's point of view, cat poop tastes better than their own dog food. Cats have a much more sensitive palate than dogs do, and it's high in protein, smells like food. If they can't physically reach it, the habit dies. Make the litter box less appetizing. Occasionally, it's medical behavior, but if you follow my advice, your dog will become kissable once again. I got to honestly, you have no idea how many people have a situation where they have dogs and cats, and the dog just assumes that the litter box is just another food dish. So there are things you can do. Again, the top entry litter box, it's okay, and it's worked with some, but very often not with all the cats. So I hope that helps you out there, Brooke, in beautiful Albany, New York, the capital. A lot of people think New York City's the capital. Albany is the capital of New York. How do I know so much about Albany? I had my own sanctuary a half hour west of Albany in a little town called Cobleskill. 877-725-8255. The phone number, 877-725-8255. That is the way to get through. You know, before I get to some more calls and some more questions, a lot of people know, and I talked about it last week, I spent a fair amount of time with NYPD canine unit at Ground Zero. Even though I was living in California at the time, I got an immediate call. Can I help them out? So I hopped in my car. There were no planes and drove 3,000 miles to the old Brooklyn Navy Yard. I'll talk about it for a little bit, perhaps on the show next week. But I'll be going to a veteran and fireman's memorial this weekend. And I wish everyone would just take the time

to never forget and remember what happened on 9/11. Whether you were there or not is secondary. Everyone knows somebody or have heard, or it's just an amazing thing. So I just want to reiterate, I'll talk a little bit more about it next week, perhaps on this show, but remember that September 11th is more than just a day. It's a day where we all should say whatever prayers we want to say. Thank those 343 firefighters that died that day. Many were my close friends, some of which I speak to every day that are kind of just hanging in there. God bless them all. Take it easy, guys. I'm behind you. Even times I wake up with these coughs and whatever. So the bottom line is, never forget. I know a lot of people out there want to forget, and you know all the politics that goes on. Just remember, 9/11 happened, and let's never forget it. Let me take a quick break here, and then we'll get back to some more of your phone calls, some more topics, and some more emails on Warren Eckstein. 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

I was back there looking for my Rin Tin Tin book. Someone sent me a Rin Tin Tin book. I got the original Lassie book, kind of a my little collection back there. Let me do this, okay? Let me go over a couple of things with you, and you know, then we're going to break for the top of the hour. We got a whole hour to go, so lots of great information. We're going to talk about bathing your pet and your dog's reaction after they've been bathed. But right now, you have a cat that's not drinking enough water. You know, dehydration in cats is a

0: big issue. It's not something that should be taken lightly. However, cats believe or seem to think that the faucets in your bathroom or in your kitchen sink are the ultimate water source. They'll ignore a perfectly good bowl of water for the thrill of drinking from the tap or in the bath or at the kitchen sink. It's like their own personal water park. Some say it's because they prefer fresh moving water. Let me tell you why they do it. Have you ever watched a documentary with large cats, lions, and tigers, oh my? When they drink, before they drink, instinctively, they squash the water around with their paw. Number one, moving water means fresh water. Simply fresh, which means that it's not stagnant and it's safe to drink. So they'll move it around. So instinctively, cats prefer a moving water, number one. Number two, in the wild, they may be drinking out of something with alligators or snakes or whatever. So it's another way of making sure it's clear as well. That's why the wild cat swat, but that's one of the instinctive reasons that your cat prefers drinking from the faucet or something. And that's why I'm a big fan of those water towers or those water faucets. They can make a real big, big difference. So make sure your cat is drinking enough water. I was speaking to a vet just this week. They said, you know, Warren, especially where I live now, 114 degrees, even though they're kept inside, they're just not drinking enough water. And not drinking enough water can be a major problem for your cat. So if your cat doesn't seem to be drinking enough, you might want to pick up one of those fountains. Or actually, they actually sell now little attachments you can put on a sink so that the cat can drink a little. A lot of cats like moving water. A lot of dogs like moving water. Something you need to take into consideration because it could be really dangerous. I may have time to do it later. I went through a whole thing on dehydration in cats, but it could be a real issue for your cats, causing problems not only now, but problems they may have in the future as well. Still coming up on today's show. Interesting. I know this sounds like it's a fluff piece, but take it from me. There's a lot of things our dogs do after we bathe them. Some dogs love to be bathed. Other dogs, well, we're just lucky. We're just lucky they don't have all the fingers we have to let us know what they think about us bathing them. So we're going to take a look at the post-bath frenzy. It's not a frivolous subject. You have a dog, he gets dirty. You have a dog, he's got to get a bath, right? So we're going to talk about how your dog reacts after they bathe. And I think sometimes, like one of my dogs looks at me and says, "Are you bathing me, Warren? I'll show you. I'll get even with you. Just watch." By the way, you want to send me a question? Just go to thepetshow.com. A quick break, then right back at you. I'm Warren Eckstein. This is The Pet Show.
1: This one will talk to his voice, his horse. You never heard of a talking horse?

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1: Looking cloudy this afternoon with a high of 81. Looking at a chance of showers later tonight. Otherwise, mostly cloudy skies with a low of 66. Tomorrow through Wednesday, we'll have chances of showers with highs sitting near 85. And the sun comes back Thursday with a high of 82. That is a look at your forecast on Triple Talk 102.3 and 103.3 FM, 1270 AM, WMKT.
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7: Brokers out there, why this could be an option for you in terms of what you want to do with small group employers, specifically small group employers that are looking for something that is more stable and can do a better job from them when you're looking at year one, two, and three. So let's just start, Heather, with what is ICHRA acronym? ICHRA. What does that stand for?
8: Great question. First of all, thanks for having me back, Carrie. I want to say that
7: too. How many of these have we done? I don't even know over
8: several,
7: the years.
8: Thank you so much for having me back. But no, what does ICHRA stand for? ICHRA is Individual Coverage Health Arrangement. Health Reimbursement Arrangement. So let me say that again. Individual Coverage Health Reimbursement Arrangement Accounts. And that is what an employer can take, you know, to do a defined contribution for their employees. And it's a good alternative to traditional group health insurance.
7: Well, the defined contribution piece is huge.
8: Mm-hmm.
7: Okay. And because it stabilizes the cost. You know, when you're running a business, you pretty much know what your costs are going to be year to year. You may have a supplier that you anticipate is going to raise the cost of a particular thing you're buying, whatever the case may be. But the problem with the group market is that you don't know what it's going to be.
8: Absolutely.
7: Okay. And so employers are always doing this kind of a guessing game, and the brokers, because the brokers are the one that get to deliver that wonderful message of, hey, we need to talk about your premium increase for next year.
8: Absolutely.
7: And that's not, you know, having done this for 27 years, that's not exactly the message you want to walk in and sit down with an employer and talk to about what's going on. You know, just pick your poison. You know, that type of thing is not exactly what you're looking for. The difference here is this stabilizes what you're doing, and you're giving the employees a chance to pick what they want.
8: Absolutely. Absolutely. What we've seen, and this is a great time right now that we're getting this message out, because we're going into the fourth quarter. What happens in the fourth quarter? A majority of those employers are getting their renewal increases on that traditional group plan.
7: Yep.
8: And so what we've seen is that we've seen renewals up, you know, 20%, even up to 50% and 100%. And although a ICHRA can be a great solution for any size employer group, we're starting to see that those smaller groups are getting hit very hard when it comes to those annual renewals. And so we're saying, hey, before you decide this is not a coverage that you want to offer for your employees, because what's important for employees is health care, right? And so we don't want employers to feel like they have to just drop health care altogether. So before you do that, we're saying, hey, consider this as an alternative solution that can give you that budget stabilization, budget control, and still give your employees those additional choices.
7: Well, just, you know, you don't even have

0: to get to the point of frustration, we're like, well, we're going to have to eliminate health insurance.
1: Mm-hmm.
0: Before you get there,
1: correct,
0: at least ask for, get a hold of you,
1: absolutely,
0: ask for Heather Rollins over at Blue Cross and Blue Shield of Nebraska, and ask her, hey, can we just get a quote and see what this is going to look like? Can you put together a model for us so we know, or the broker, if the broker knows he's got 10 cases coming in that are going to be in the fourth quarter, and he knows that the premium increases are going to be significantly high. Hey, how about I do this ahead of time, so when I walk into the employer and I lay down that spreadsheet, I've got the ICHRA plan over here and say, there is another way to do this.
1: Absolutely.
0: And it might be a more sensible way for you to do this. So what we're really talking about here more than anything else is giving the brokers and the employers a path forward with stability, right?
1: Absolutely. You know, again, three of the major points that we like to say, it creates predictable costs for that employer. It gives your employees control over the plans that they want to pick. You know, you've been in this for a long time. Today, a lot of employers have to decide, okay, which plan do I want to offer my employees? Whereas this changes that concept. It's a mind shift. And so we're excited about it. It's similar to the introduction of 401ks as well as HSAs, right? We all remember when those were new to the market.
0: Oh, my God. We can't
1: yes.
0: do that.
1: Yes. Yeah. You know, and
0: nobody's
1: going to
0: want an HSA.
1: Smart. Yes.
0: Wrong.
1: Right. So this is similar to those type of concepts. It's very new. It's in this infancy stage, but it's definitely something that brokers should pay attention to as well as those employers.
0: Well, yeah. You go back to this a minute ago. You know, the employees get to make a choice. So people are working longer
1: mm-hmm.
0: later in life. They're not retiring, you know, out of the gate at 50, 55 or 60. They're staying on. Well, for those people, if the employer is picking one plan or two plans and that's it for everybody, that size 44 overcoat doesn't always fit everybody.
1: Absolutely.
0: So the 30-year-old employee with two kids and a wife that's trying to get health insurance doesn't need the same plan that the 55-year-old, because the 55-year-old hopefully doesn't have their kids at home anymore unless they're living in the basement in today's world. But the point is they're going to look at what that HSA plan and go, well, wait a minute, I can reduce my cost by X and put money in the bank and it's a tax deduction, and then I can go take it out and it's tax-free. Yeah, I probably ought to look at that. But you're not going to have that choice if the employer is picking a plan that doesn't include that.
1: Correct.
0: Or if the plan, you know, is going to cost more based on a group structure versus if you do this on the ICHRA structure. So it really opens up a lot of doors for the employees, doesn't
1: it? Absolutely, absolutely. If you think about those categories, you know, you have the young mom with three children. Her need for health care may be different from a 27-year-old young male, right? He doesn't need as much health care. Similar to what you said, a 55-year-old employee might need more coverage because they're going to the doctor more. So this gives you a lot of flexibility, not only for that employer, but also that employee to just choose from different options. And for us in the state of Nebraska, we have over 17 different plans that they can choose from.
0: That's a lot. I saw that. I was doing show notes about 5 o'clock this morning and I was going through. So I thought, is that really right? I thought maybe somebody made a typo, but that's amazing. There's 17 different plans.
1: Correct.
0: So that's quite a menu of mm-hmm. choices out there that they can go for. And now, do they pick a model inside that 17, Heather? Is that how it works?
1: Right. So the employer just says, hey, I'm going to give you this set amount of money, which is that defined contribution, and then those employees can choose from all of the different options that we
0: have. So the employees have 17
1: Correct.
0: Options.
1: Yes.
0: That's a lot of choices.
1: Absolutely. But they have help with that, though. They
0: well,
1: have help.
0: No, but the beauty of that is that they have the choices.
1: Correct.
0: And that's the really big piece. That, so if they want to reach out to you directly, how do they do that, Heather?
1: So they can reach out via email or they can reach out for our phone number. Email is heather.rollins, and this is my personal email, heather.rollins@nebraskablue.com. 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We also have a dedicated phone number. I'm sorry, I'm pulling it up here now. 888-391-8532. 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We also have a website if you want to get more information. 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
0: There you go. If you want to just get that quote and take a look before we get to renewal, this would be a great way to do it. We'll be right back after the break. Now we're going to get into what What are the delineators this? What are the things that make it different than what you're doing now? We'll come back after break. We'll talk about that.

and how that helps you make this work. We're talking to Heather Rollins from Blue Cross and Blue Shield of Nebraska, and the topic is the ICHRA plans that give employers and employees better choices. Stay right there. We'll be right back with more. Whoa!

0: What is the difference between a good retirement and a great retirement? It isn't just how much you've saved, but the strategy behind it, so you don't outlive your money. 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
1: 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And on Tuesday, September 1st, from 10 to 11:30 in the morning, the Waldo Lake Association and Conservancy present its Summer Speaker Series, Choosing Native Plants for Your Garden. 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And on Thursday, September 3rd at 10 a.m., join the Little Traverse Bay Humane Society and Greenleaf Trust for a free estate planning educational session. Learn about wills, planned giving, and creating a lasting legacy. Coffee and refreshments will be provided, and space is limited, so register today at the Little Traverse Bay Humane Society website. The community calendar is a service of Triple Talk, WMKT.
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0: 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This is really

0: easy. NebraskaBlue.com/get a quote. You're not going to know if you don't try. So get a quote might make a lot of sense right now. And if you're a broker, you certainly want this in your toolbox when you're out talking to your clients, especially with fourth quarter right around the corner, as Heather talked about in that previous segment. So let's go through what I think are the hot points of what makes sense for brokers and for employers to look at this. So you're talking basically about three things here: predictable costs, employer gains control over spending, and better employee experience with less HR burden. So why don't you kind of go through those, Heather, and let's talk about what does that really mean when we're talking about how that gets implemented?
1: Yes. So for us at Blue Cross and Blue Shield of Nebraska, you know, you might have heard of different ICHRA platforms pop up all over the place. I think there's up to 50 now.
0: Are there really?
1: Maybe even more.
0: Two years ago, nobody knew what this
1: exactly was.
0: They didn't know whether it was a medical condition or it was a health insurance plan.
1: Exactly. So I say that to say this is something that's becoming very popular. So it's definitely something that I will recommend brokers to get engaged with. Employers definitely learn more about this product. But for us at Blue Cross and Blue Shield of Nebraska, we offer a plan that's called Personal Blue. That is our solution. And the difference between Personal Blue and other platforms is that we're going to show you all Blue Cross and Blue Shield plans, for one. Okay? And so for a lot of those employers who are a little hesitant about considering ICHRA because there's so many different options, we like to kind of slim that down and only show you Blue Cross plans. And so if you're comfortable with the Blue Cross plan, let's say you have a Blue Cross plan today and you want to keep that, you can do that with Personal Blue. Even if your employees live in other states, they can still shop Blue Cross and Blue Shield plans. So that, along with the core message that we're offering, is that predictable costs. So employers want to be able to say, hey, I want to be able to control my costs year over year. And you can do that with the ICHRA plan, with the Personal Blue plan, and you can do that by setting a defined contribution. And so what that means is that for that employer, you're telling all of your employees, hey, I'm going to give you $600 per month for your insurance. You pick and choose what plan you want to enroll in. So if there's a difference or money left over from that $600, that employee will then have that money taken out on a payroll deduction, same way that you do with your traditional group plan, right? So, Carrie, if you're picking a group plan and your employer is offering a certain percentage of that, whatever's left will be coming out of your paycheck, you know, biannually, monthly, however that's set up. So you can still do that through a Personal Blue plan. So that's that. The employer then can control that year over year. So there's no longer that, okay, employer, you're getting a 20% renewal this year, or you're getting a 50% renewal, right? Instead, that employer can say, okay, year one, I offered $600. Year two, I might go up to $700 or $800. Year three, I want to go up to $1,000. The employer is controlling what that contribution is. So no longer are the days is, okay, I have a sick group, maybe somebody has had cancer, or maybe somebody had a baby. You know, there's a number of things.
0: Well, okay, so stop right there.
1: Yes.
0: You get that mega claim.
1: Correct.
0: That $500,000, $1 million claim, and you just blew up the whole group.
1: Correct.
0: If you got 15 employees or 50 employees or even 60 employees and you get hit with a number like that, that's going to hit that renewal.
1: Absolutely.
0: On the other hand, if you're in this model where it's an individual plan,
1: correct,
0: it's not going to hit the model.
1: It's not going to impact you that way.
0: No. It's not going to impact. Actually, it's not even going to impact the person that has the claim that way. It's very, very different than the way it works on the group model, because everything is based on how the group performs for the year in terms of claims and the rest of it. This eliminates that whole discussion.
1: Correct.
0: And I think that gets missed by a lot of people. Mm-hmm. I think brokers even miss that.
1: Yes. The pool for the individual market is totally different from that group pool. And so that's why what we've seen over the last few years is that the individual market has been seeing a lot less renewal increases as opposed to what that group renewal is seeing. So we've seen the group renewals, you know, on average 15, 20, 25%, whereas the individual market on average, with the exception of 2026, more like 5 to 6%. And so there is a correction going on now. So it's a little bit higher, more like the 9 to 10% range.
0: Still
1: a lot less.
0: What's going on with the group side?
1: Correct.
0: That's a very, very different option. How does that play? So they're basically doing an ACA plan. The individual picks an ACA. What about the subsidy piece?
1: So with the ICRA plans, depending on what that employer is contributing, so there is a breaking point. So if you have less than 50 employees, you're not required to offer a certain amount of contribution, right? And so if you have employees

0: their incomes are still extremely low and your contribution doesn't deem affordable, they could still be eligible for a subsidy. So, you know, one thing to think about is that if you have a company and you have salary employees, maybe you have part-time employees.
1: That's where I was going.
0: Yes, your part-time employees may still qualify for the subsidy, right? Whereas today on a traditional group plan, part-time employees, might not get access to that coverage.
1: Might not even get access to the plan. And if they do, are they going to be able to afford it?
0: Correct.
1: One of the big problems is for small group is, so the employer gives the employee 50% or 60% of the premium. But when the employee goes to put their children, their spouse on the plan, it blows up.
0: Correct.
1: Because they can't afford another $1,200 a month. I mean, basically, you're looking at people trying to make a mortgage payment for health insurance, is what it turns out to be. This eliminates that whole discussion.
0: Correct, correct.
1: Okay. And back to the part-time thing. So now maybe your business relies on part-time employees
0: correct.
1: To a large degree.
0: Mm-hmm.
1: Okay, for whatever reason, whatever you're doing, maybe you're running a restaurant, maybe it's a landscaping company, whatever it is. Well, here, you're going to be able to offer the part-time employee real coverage. What does that mean for recruitment and retention?
0: It means that increases, right?
1: Thank you.
0: Yes, I had a group client that came on board earlier this year. Same scenario. They were never able to offer insurance because they just, it wasn't affordable. Well, now, because there's flexibility in classing, an employer can class based on salary, part-time, full-time, hourly, location. So if you're an employer and you're saying, hey, I want to be able to offer my salaried managers at my restaurant health insurance, but my part-time employees, they're seasonal, they might not qualify for the insurance, you can do that under an ICHRA plan. But you can still also offer those individuals coverage as well, but you can strategize on how much you want to contribute for each level.
1: But there again is an opportunity.
0: I mean, opportunity.
1: If the guy down the road running the same restaurant, it's a chain restaurant, and he's doing the same thing, okay, Texas Roadhouse. Let's
0: correct.
1: Just throw that out for an example. And the guy down the road that's got a Texas Roadhouse or a competing restaurant, whatever it is, isn't offering the waiters and waitresses, servers, the whole nine yards, any kind of coverage because he can't.
0: Mm-hmm.
1: And now you're offering it. That could make a big difference for
0: correct.
1: People.
0: Absolutely, because with the ICHRA model, you can offer coverage to not only your salaried, but also your part-timers and your seasonal. 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
1: Yeah, and that's very different than what it has been in the past. If you want to learn more about this, it's really simple. 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You want to get a quote? Go to the website. There it is. You're the broker. I strongly suggest you take a look at this and put it in your portfolio for this quarter because you're going to need it. We'll be right back after the break. 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Don't forget to follow us on YouTube and that podcast. We'll be back. What is the difference between a good retirement and a great retirement? It isn't just how much you've saved, but the strategy behind it, so you don't outlive your money. 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
3: Fox News. I'm Deborah Valentine. Two officers were shot today in Columbia, South Carolina, while responding to a domestic dispute. Police Chief Skip Holbrook says one of the officers died from his injuries.
4: Columbia Police Officer Christopher DeLong has died from injuries sustained in the officer-involved shooting. Officer DeLong is 29 years old. He's been with the police department for 2 years.
3: The alleged gunman, a 33-year-old, described as a career criminal, was shot and killed by police. The officer was married and the father of two young children. Mother Nature making it harder today to search for survivors in Nepal's killer flood.
5: Newly released figures say 669 people were killed in Nepal and seven in Tibet. Between the two countries, more than 3,000 remain missing.
3: Fox's Stephanie Bennett reporting. 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
6: Triple Talk, WMKT weather forecast.
7: Looking cloudy this afternoon with a high of 81. Looking at a chance of showers later tonight. Otherwise, mostly cloudy skies with a low of 66. Tomorrow through Wednesday, we'll have chances of showers with highs sitting at near 85. And the sun comes back Thursday with a high of 82. That is a look at your forecast on Triple Talk 102.3 and 103.3 FM, 1270 AM, WMKT.

0: HIE Radio Network. You know, the show we're doing on ICRA today, we run this thing coast to coast. We're talking about Nebraska. Heather Rollins works for Blue Cross the Blue Shield of Nebraska. But this is an educational show for all you people across the country that may be looking at a plan like this or need to look at a plan like this. We're explaining how this ICRA plan works. And you might want to check with your brokers in whatever state you're in, wherever you may be, and see if there's an ICRA plan being offered. A lot of Blue Cross plans are offering these now.
1: Absolutely.
0: So there's a lot of plans across the country offering them. And the idea here is to teach and explain. Also, we want the folks in Nebraska to know this is available, and it's available right now. So, you know, it's one thing first. We always say there's a segment on this show that typically runs at the end of one of the segments and says, separating fact from fiction, what does it mean? That's what we do here. Let's give them a real factual case study, real dollars, real savings, and tell what actually happened here with this manufacturing firm. We're going to call it ABC Manufacturing. Why don't you walk us through this? This is one of your clients, Heather. Let's talk about this.
1: Absolutely. So we've been in this market for about 2 years now. So this was one of our first clients that we brought on board for the Personal Blue option, ICRA Personal Blue. ABC Manufacturing, they

0: had about 140 employees. Their employer was looking for some cost savings. Of course, they I think they had about a 40% increase on their traditional renewal.
1: Hold on. They had about a 40?
0: Yes.
1: Well, that got his attention.
0: Correct. Correct. So,
1: holy
0: you know,
1: cow.
0: The broker was looking for alternative options. And so we did a ICRA analysis. And that's the thing that we do with all of our employees once you come on board. So let me go into what that ICRA analysis
1: is.
0: So you send us a census. Depending on the size of your group, you also need to send us your salary information for your employees. So that helps us to determine what is a good, affordable contribution that you as the employer should contribute to those employees to make sure that it's fair, make sure that they're not, you know, you're not moving all of that cost over to the employee so that they can still have a great experience similar to what they do on the traditional group plan. So we go through that whole process with you as the employer, set expectations, prep you and your employers before or your employees before moving to this type of a plan. So we do that for you, show you the numbers. And so for this particular group, their current group plan was about $1.8 million per year for the 140 employees. So when we did the ICRA analysis, we said, hey, you can see some savings here. We can make your contributions lower for you as the employer, and your employees are still not paying more out of pocket, no more than what they were paying on their existing plan. With that, overall contributions went from 1.8 down to 1.4 million per year.
1: So they picked up $400,000 to the bottom line by doing absolutely nothing other than put this plan
0: in place. Correct. So there was a savings, to be exact, it was about 400, approximately about 400 in savings. So over a 3-year period, that ended up being about $1.5 million in savings over that 3-year stretch, because we also do that in the analysis to show you, you can control your budget year over year. So if you're controlling your budget and you're deciding on how much you want to contribute year over year, we showed for this particular group, they were going to have a savings of 1.5 in 3 years.
1: $1.5 million just dropped to the bottom line for doing nothing but changing the plan.
0: Yes,
1: oh, and by the way, we gave each employee their own opportunity to pick the plan they want.
0: Correct.
1: We didn't pick a plan and say there's two options here, one or the other, and that's it for everybody. You said, here, you guys go pick the plan. You got 16 out there to choose from. There's bound to be something you like in
0: absolutely
1: that. Okay.
0: And the additional thing with that, with the 140 employees, this was across 4 different states.
1: So these people were out of state as well. So even if there's not an ICRA plan in your state, it doesn't matter.
0: Correct.
1: Because this is being offered through Blue Cross of Nebraska, and they have access to the same Blue Cross network, whatever the Blue Cross network in that state is.
0: So whatever's available in that state. So if you're living in Iowa, we're showing you Iowa plans, of course, which are going to show you networks with your Iowa doctors, right?
1: Got it.
0: I think in the traditional group plan, you know, PPOs became really big because they wanted to cover everything and everyone.
1: Right.
0: With this model, now you don't have to be too concerned about that because you're picking a plan that's in your state that's going to give you the best benefits based on your location. So now you don't have to worry about, okay, trying to encompass everybody because you're in the state of Nebraska. They choose what plan they want in the state of Iowa or in the state of Texas. So they're choosing the best plan for them in that state.
1: That's wonderful because, I mean, you just took away a huge cost to this employer and also to the employee. So I have to believe that the employer looks and goes, wait a minute, I just saved $1.5 million over a 3-year period. What other things can I do, if the employer is really smart? What other things can I do to improve my employee experience here?
0: Absolutely.
1: Okay, so now maybe you can offer dental and vision. Maybe you can offer short-term disability. Why is that important? Well, if you've got let's say 50% of your workforce is female, and you're going to offer short-term disability now, and you're going to pay for it. It's not very expensive, maybe $10, $15 a month, if that. They can have maternity coverage.
0: Correct.
1: I remember doing this in Southern Illinois we had about a 400 life case, and the minute we put that in, and it was 80% women. They were individual clinics, rural health clinics all over the state of Illinois. Well, it was huge. They were like, "Oh, we're covered now. When we get pregnant, we have coverage."
0: Absolutely.
1: I mean, things like that solidify the workforce. Which, if you don't have good employees and a good workforce, you're toast.
0: Exactly. That's it. As I mentioned before, healthcare is huge. So not only is it medical healthcare, but it's dental. Now you can offer a dental policy. You can offer

0: vision coverage, maybe even some voluntary benefits like accidental, yes, and the short-term disabilities like you mentioned. But all of that is now available. So you can take that $400,000 that you're saving and just still take a portion of that and add additional coverage for your employees.
1: If you took $50,000 a year, $100,000 a year and dumped that back into employee benefits, you would have better employee retention. You would have an opportunity to attract a higher quality. Because the second thing out of a potential employee's mouth when you're telling them what their benefits are going to be, first one, salary. What's the second one? What are the health insurance benefits?
0: You know,
1: it's like you said, that's the second most important thing they got to know.
0: Exactly. Absolutely. Yeah. And so it's a win-win for that employer if he's able to not only save on his bottom line, but also save for their employees and give them better benefits. In addition to that, not only is it, think about that HR department, right?
1: Oh, this is a big one.
0: Yes. You know, you think about the administrative burden of that HR department. You got a lot of employees that's going straight to the HR team.
1: Where's the first place they go when they have a claims issue?
0: They go to the HR department. Yes. And so with this type of a model, we're also helping with that. We have, you know, enrollers in 50 different states that will help them get enrolled into the best plan. So they're looking at their prescription drugs. They're looking at their doctors, their providers, their pharmacies. So they're going to walk them through that process to make sure they get enrolled in the right plan. So even though I'm saying, hey, there's 17 different options, that can be overwhelming for an employee. But what we're seeing is we have a team that will help you go through that process step by step, individually, one-on-one with each of your employees to make sure they get into the right plan that's best for them.
1: Well, yeah, okay, so you just took that whole burden off of the employer to go out, explain all this, enroll them, and then if there is a problem with the claim or provider, they can go right to...
0: Correct.
1: It's a different model completely.
0: Absolutely.
1: The burden doesn't fall back on the employer.
0: Yes.
1: Which, again, you know, that reduces the stress and the work that the HR department has to. And if it's a small shop, I mean, I think back to some of the group clients that we had years ago when we had benefits by design. We had a lot of employers that had 10, 15, 20, 30 employees. Mm-hmm. And guess who the HR director was? If it was a husband and wife business, that fell right on the wife.
0: Correct. And so now they don't have to worry with
1: that. Yeah, it takes all that burden off of them. And that's a big deal because instead of working, you know, in the business, they're now working on the business.
0: Correct.
1: How do I scale my business, grow my business, if I'm not bogged down with all of this that I have to deal with? And every year I have to go back to my employees and say, well, we're going to have to do some cost shifting this year.
0: Mm-hmm.
1: Your deductibles are going to go up. Our contributions are going to be a little less than they were overall, and your co-pays are going to be high. That is not a happy message to
0: Correct.
1: Be delivering.
0: You're absolutely right. So with this product and this program, we're giving you a platform that's easy for employees to use. Brokers have access to see. Employers have access to see, but we're creating some consistency. We're creating some predictability for them and just reducing that overall hassle. And like you said, they have more time to focus on better things. They have time to focus on their actual business and not the healthcare part of it.
1: So what do they do when they're trying to figure out prescription Rx drug coverage? How does all that work if they have, is my GPL-1 going to be covered? Is this guy, you know, how do they navigate that?
0: So our enrollers, which they're appointed in all 50 states, so regardless of where their location is, but they get on a phone call, we can set up a 45-minute call with that individual and walk them step by step through that process. So they look up the directories and they make sure that they're getting coverage that they need and they're not left out.
1: It's a white glove treatment and it really makes a lot of sense. If you want to learn more about it, it's called Personal Blue. I strongly suggest you give them a call, 1-888-391-8532, 1-888-391-8532, or the website, nebraskablue.com/get-a-quote, nebraskablue.com/get-a-quote. It's worth taking a look at. Don't wait until the renewal arrives to do it. Do it now so you have something to compare it to. You might find it might be a great option for you. Stay tuned. We'll be right back after the break. You're listening to America's Healthcare Advocate, broadcasting coast to coast across the USA. Stay right there. What is the difference between a good retirement and a great retirement? It isn't just how much you've saved, but the strategy behind it, so you don't outlive your money. Hi, I'm Kerry Hall. Retirement decisions don't happen in isolation. Every decision affects another. Sagion RQ helps you understand how every part of your retirement strategy works together by analyzing Social Security, retirement income, federal and state taxes, required minimum distribution,

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0: 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Heather will get back to you. They will sit down and we'll chat with you. Brokers, you really need to get behind this because this could make a big difference in your book of business. If you want something that you can walk into a potential client with that is different than what they're doing now, this is really different. So anybody in Nebraska, if you're paying attention to this, you really do need to take a look at this if you're a broker out there. All right, so let's go forward now with the rest of what we're going to talk about here, Heather. I'll let you take off and run with it here.
1: Yeah, so I wanted to point out, like, the employer profile, you know. So there's different type of employers that I see that could be a good fit for this, right? The employer who is, one, trying to control their budget, but you also have employers who want to give their employees the best benefits at the lowest cost. So that's one employer that you're thinking about. But overall, you know, they're trying to control that cost year over year. And so some of the industries that we really focus on, you know, and this is just not all inclusive, you can include more, but some of the industries that we really highlight is the hospitality market, right? You know, restaurants. Maybe you have employees who are home care health aides. You know, that's another one that we see. Maybe it's a government agency and their budget is restricted on what they can spend year over year. So if you fall into one of those categories, especially even with like construction workers, manufacturing, there's all of these different areas that would be a great fit for this type of product. So if you're one of those employers who fall under that classification, this is definitely something I would recommend that you take a look at. And the process to get into that is very simple. You know, you can contact me, reach out through our website, or even call us. I'm happy to help. But we simply just need a census, and depending on your size, salary, if you're
0: That's
1: over 50.
0: Easy.
1: And we do the rest. We take a look at all of your employees. If they have family coverage, you know, employers can still choose to cover at that tier as well. We take a look at that and pretty much do that analysis for that employer to help them understand what it is that they're getting into. You know, this is a huge difference from your traditional group plan, but it can be a plan that's really a great fit for the right group.
0: It doesn't feel like a huge difference. It's not. I mean, it's a difference from the standpoint of how it's administered.
1: Correct.
0: But from the standpoint of what the employee receives as benefit, it's probably going to be better.
1: You know?
0: But just by virtue of the fact that they get to make their own choices and you're not telling them, hey, we made the decision, there's two plans, this is what it is.
1: Correct, correct. And we just want to shift that mindset, right? You know, and shift from that traditional group plan and just seeing something else that can give them some more savings. But there's five big advantages, right? And I just want to make sure our employers are hearing this along with their brokers. Five big advantages. You're more budget control. That's number one. You know, more choice for your employees. That's number two. With help, mind you.
0: A lot of help.
1: A lot of help.
0: White glove.
1: Less paperwork for that HR department because we're taking all of that burden off of them. Flexible classing. So, you know, we mentioned this earlier, but if you have salaried employees versus part-time versus full-time, we can create a strategy with that employer to make sure we're giving them the best benefits at the lowest cost possible for them. And then lastly, that seamless end-to-end experience. We want to make sure this is a great experience for not only that employer, but as well as those employees. So we're going to walk you through those steps, step by step, set that expectation, and then it's a win-win for everyone.
0: Yeah, and the one-on-one piece of this is really important for the employer to one-on-one with his employees to be able to say, these people spend how much of their time they need with you to tell you exactly how this works. It takes the fear factor out of it.
1: Correct.
0: You're not going and saying, well, we're not going to offer health insurance anymore, it got too expensive. No, we are going to offer health insurance. We're just changing the platform. It's really what it comes down to.
1: Correct.
0: And when you think about it, that's really what you're saying. You know, there's one piece of this that it probably, you know, we need to touch on quickly before we wrap this up today. There is a huge problem in the labor market right now. And the problem

0: is there aren't enough people to do the jobs.
1: Correct.
0: There are, right. What did I say? In the construction industry alone, there's 4.5 million jobs out there that they can't fill.
1: Mm-hmm.
0: For real?
1: Yeah.
0: Well, maybe if you're that contractor, okay, that is hiring drywallers or hiring painters or hiring landscapers or whatever it is, this might be a great answer. And you're offering coverage and your competitor down the road is not offering coverage.
1: Absolutely. And with that defined contribution, you know, we are not requiring you to have a certain contribution amount or have a certain participation amount. That's a big thing. Even if you have one employee, you can do a personal blue plan.
0: Yeah, I know. I forgot about this, but yes. That's part of the problem on the group side is in order to qualify under a group. Yeah, all right, how many lives? Well, it's a 50 life. There's 50 people here. No. How many people are going to enroll? 12.
1: Mm-hmm.
0: Well, is that enough to break the threshold to qualify? No. Well, then this isn't going to work. So the point that she's making here, it's important that Heather's saying, is you don't have those issues. It eliminates all those hurdles.
1: Correct. As long as it's fair, if you have one employee that you want to offer this coverage to, you can. And you can decide what your contribution is going to be month over month, year over year.
0: You know, we do these for a reason, and the idea is to help people understand a better way to deliver. You know, it's interesting. I saw a statistic the other day that said 87% of the people in this country that have group health insurance plans with their employers are happy with the plan. That's a pretty good number. I don't think there's 87% of the people in this country happy with almost anything. So if 87% are happy with the fact that they have employer health insurance, you think maybe that they would be happy with this? Yeah, they probably would, because it's going to give them better choices and better opportunities. It's called Personal Blue. The phone number is 1-888-391-8532. 1-888-391-8532. 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Thank you, Heather Rollins.
1: Thank you.
0: Great show today.
1: Absolutely.
0: Yeah,
1: I think
0: we educated a lot of folks, okay? And if you're in Nebraska, you've got a real opportunity here to take advantage of this, and I strongly urge you to do so, especially if you're a broker out there. Don't wait until fourth quarter, you know, when all hell breaks loose out there with people trying. 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If you refuse to accept anything but the very best, you most often get it. And the one who follows the crowd will usually get no further than the crowd. The one who walks alone is likely to find himself in places no one has ever been. 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
0: 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Stacey Keach, Sean Astin, Michael York, and Kristen Bell provide the voices for some of Jesus's notable followers. 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
2: Iranian officials are calling for Muslim countries to unite against their real enemy as the U.S. continues to pressure Iran's economy.
3: Iran's supreme leader, Mujtaba Khamenei, released a rare statement calling on the Iranians to use less domestic production and reliance on the U.S. dollar. Now, his official X account posted, equally vital, is giving special attention to economic growth, boosting production, gradually phasing out the U.S. dollar from playing a pivotal role, and ultimately making resistance economy the central focus, all of which are among the goals of the service-oriented government. This comes as the U.S. naval blockade remains in full effect. U.S. Central Command says, as of August 28th, CENTCOM forces have redirected 82 commercial vessels, disabled three, and boarded two to ensure compliance.
2: It's Fox's Trey Yingst. NASA has launched its next-generation telescope from the Kennedy Space Center in Florida today.
4: This Roman telescope is set to be the next big thing in space discovery, and we're expecting to learn a lot from it. It happened on time. The weather was good. The SpaceX Falcon Heavy rocket successfully reached orbit with the Roman. NASA says the rocket's engines and side boosters can generate more than 5 million pounds of thrust. It's mind-blowingly powerful. The twin boosters separated from the rocket about 4 minutes into the flight, just as planned. The boosters will be landing back on Earth. And this telescope is just the beginning, is just beginning its long journey. It will go more than 1 million miles away from Earth. During its five-year mission, the Roman is set to work as a discovery machine, finding, according to NASA officials, tens of thousands of new planets, billions of galaxies, tens of billions of stars.
2: Fox's Madison Scarpino. Mass shootings reported overnight. 11 people shot in Trenton, New Jersey, two of them fatally. 13 people were shot on Chicago's south side. One of the victims there died from his wounds. No arrests have been made in either case. I'm Jack Callahan, and this is Fox News. Triple Talk, WMKT weather forecast.
5: Looking cloudy this afternoon with a high of 81. Looking at a chance of showers later tonight. Otherwise, mostly cloudy skies with a low of 66. Tomorrow through Wednesday, we'll have chances of showers with highs sitting at near 85. And the sun comes back Thursday with a high of 82. That is a look at your forecast on Triple Talk 102.3 and 103.3 FM, 1270 AM, WMKT.
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1: 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Students, young adults meet and interview well-respected CEOs who learn their secrets for success and develop their own clear sense of their natural strengths and how to capitalize on their natural talents. Because these high school students and young adults actually get to ask the questions they want to ask. This is your host, Herb Cohen. And today our students and young adults are from the DC International School and Franklintown Charter High School. Our first guest is going to be Jeff Reimel, president of Reimel Machines, and our second guest, Mark Albero, general manager of Pack Strapping. Let's get to know Mark Albero, vice president, general manager of Pack Strapping. What is Pack Strapping, Mark? What are you guys doing?
2: We are a manufacturer and distributor of strapping products that are used for moving goods in transit.
1: Gotcha. You're about 50 employees. And where are you from? How many brothers and sisters? And where?

0: are you in the pecking order?
1: So I grew up in Wilmington, Delaware. I currently live now in Glen Mills, Pennsylvania. I am the youngest of two in my family.
0: Gotcha. And 8 to 14, what were the three or four major things you were doing as a kid?
1: So through school, I was working with the football team and the track team. I was a member of both. And then I was the statistician and clock operator for a number of the winter sports teams. Mm-hmm. And then in the summertime, I worked at a summer camp for kids that have cerebral palsy, muscular dystrophy, and spina bifida.
0: All right. So you mentioned that in the football team, you weren't the best player. You were the lineman, and that you felt your job was to help everybody be the best they could be. And when I asked you, what's that have to do with being the general manager? You said that's what you do every day now, is you help all your 50 team members be the best they could be. And then I asked you, listen, the statistician, what's that have to do with who you are nowadays? You said, listen, as general manager, I got to measure everything. And then I asked you, as a camp counselor, why were you interested in being involved in being a camp counselor for special needs kids? And what's that have to do with what you're doing nowadays? Could you give me that answer again?
1: Sure. It taught me quite a bit about empathy and learning to work with people of all different shapes and sizes, because it's something I have to do every day, especially with the different things that people have going on in their daily lives.
0: Gotcha. Israel, want to give me a hand getting to know Mark Albaro, please?
2: Mark, what was like your dreams as a kid? Like what's the career path that you were looking forward to when you were like 10 years old?
1: My dream job was going to be a Lego designer. I was going to make Lego sets and design them. Basically a master builder.
0: Mm-hmm. Xavier?
3: Yes. Does your work ever feel repetitive? And if so, how do you deal with it and keep going?
1: There's always parts of the job that are going to be repetitive. We have a cycle of things that have to happen, because when you run a business, you're doing a lot of things the same way. But a nice part about my job is the aspects that are not repetitive, so that, you know, you get to see and do things a little bit differently. But on the repetitive ones, the most important factor is you come up with a process, you figure out how to do them, you systematize it, and you get it done as quickly as possible.
0: Mm-hmm. Frank, give me a hand, please.
4: What lesson from your childhood helps you now, like, the most being a CEO?
0: Mm-hmm.
1: So I was actually quite a bit of an avid reader when I was growing up. And I will tell you, it sounds kind of silly, but it is a bit of a lost skill. Folks like to digest the things they hear about by watching it on their phones or seeing it online. But I find that reading about facts and things that are going on in the world gives me a better perspective, because I'm not listening through somebody else's filter the same way I would if it were a pundit on TV or a podcast on an iPhone.
0: Gotcha. Nicholas.
5: In your personal opinion, what is the best and worst part of being a manager?
1: So the best part is the fact that I get to lead the organization day in and day out. And I've got, you know, the 50 people who work for me and their families whose livelihood are dependent on that. Right. The worst part is actually something we may have mentioned about the fact that, yeah, in my job, I do have to go through not just the hiring process, but also the firing process. I don't enjoy when we have to find a person has to leave the organization. That's probably the worst part, is getting rid of folks when things aren't going right.
0: Ms. Sapula.
6: So you've spoken about empathy, and also I've heard themes of perseverance. When you were a teenager, how did you persevere and show that empathy that now has brought you to where you are today, using it in your management skills?
1: Yeah, so I'd say I've lived a fairly happy childhood, so I don't know I have a lot of negative things to look at from a perseverance perspective. However, to get to where I had to get to, I did have to work. I did have to do my job and do it well, and I did have to learn from the mistakes. And while I may come across as somebody who has a lot of all the answers, I've made plenty of mistakes in my life, and you young folks are going to make plenty of mistakes in your life as well. You have to work through them, because, yes, the mistakes are going to happen, but the biggest mistake is not learning from them.
0: Mm-hmm. Marty?
7: So you gave so much of yourself, Mark, when you were younger as a special needs camp counselor. Now, outside of work, are you connected with anybody and support anybody outside of work?
1: Yes. So I do have my personal life. Obviously, I've got a 19-year-old autistic son. So my wife and I have been living with that situation for quite a while. And then as part of our connection with our son, I've been a participant and fundraiser for the Eagles Autism Challenge since it was inaugurated back in 2018.
0: Jill,

0: You mentioned how you weren't the starting person on the football team, but you were a team player. How did you not get jealous of the starters, and what do you bring that into your current management role?
1: So, a lot of what I see on the management side gets into trying to make my folks better, trying to make my people learn better and do well. And that's something that I learned from being on the teams where I wasn't the starter, but I was always helping make the people ahead of me better. Even if I'm a higher level person than, say, some of the folks on my team, there are things they do much better than I do, and my job is to make sure I can get them better than even where they are today. So I've always taken a real pride in helping people improve themselves so that we as an organization can be better.
2: Gotcha. Israel, why don't you give me a hand with Mark again? What's your next question?
3: My next question is more of like internal. I like to ask this to most of the people that come on Real World Leaders. There's really two versions that are most important, and those two versions are yourself at 10 years old and yourself at 60. Do you think yourself at 10-year-old who are just thinking about their dreams all day, and yourself at 60 who are just thinking about their happiness, health, and family, would your 10-year-old self be happy with the career that she's taken right now and be proud of what you're doing today?
1: I sure like to think so. I look at things quite positively. And yes, my personal life has some challenges, especially around my son. But I also look at the fact of how much joy and how much pleasure that my life has had because of my experiences with my son, and even in some cases because of my son, as well as the other aspects of the work that I've done at the companies that I've worked for, and most importantly, the people I've met along the way. So definitely think it my 10-year-old self would be happy with where my 60-year-old self will be in a couple years.
3: There's always time to make those Legos.
1: That's
2: That's
1: right.
2: right. Xavier?
4: So you
2: Frank,
4: mentioned
2: why don't you
4: reading
2: jump on in here,
4: earlier.
2: Frank, what's your next question?
5: I just wanted to ask, what keeps you stable and sane while under so much stress being a manager?
1: So, one thing is, I try my best not to bring anything home with me. I say try. The hardest thing to have to do is you've got issues you're dealing with, and sometimes they're just difficult issues that you gotta bubble up and boil out. But quite honestly, I try my best to keep it based at work, and also recognize that we are making products that move goods in transit. What I do is not brain surgery, and it's not rocket scientry. So life and death is not on the line with things that happen in our business, although sometimes customers make you feel like it is. But those are the two big things, is trying to bring it home and try to recognize and keep it in perspective.
2: Nicholas?
4: Who has been one influential mentor in your life, and what is one thing you learned from them?
1: Probably the biggest influence in my life has been my father. And the biggest thing I learned from him is work ethic, that you have to have it first and foremost, and what it really means to have a work ethic and follow through and see jobs to the end.
2: Mark, do you think you're ever going to retire?
1: Oh, I sure hope so, Herb. I would love to, because there's many, many other things I'd rather be doing with my time than chill and strap all day.
2: And you're a really good general manager of this organization. I mean, you guys are having a lot of success. What's the website for strap papping, for pack strapping, excuse me?
1: It's strapsolutions.com.
2: 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We've been speaking with Mark Albero, Vice President and General Manager of PAC Strapping, here on Real World Leaders. 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
7: You are playing sports, you're playing piano and violin. How do you find all that time in the day and still going to school?
8: I think since I enjoy all of this stuff, it's easier for me to like get it all done. With piano and violin, I can do like a little bit of practice each day, and then sports, we have games and practice. But I find like with the schedule and balancing out times for each, it's easy to manage.
7: Right. Jeff.
9: I love what she just said. She took the words out of my mouth. She says, I play the piano and the violin, and I practice a little bit each day. And one of my favorite sayings is the Tanzanian proverb, little by little.

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7: 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Did you get anything out of this conversation with Mr. Mark Albero, who's general manager of Pack Strapping?
8: No, this is absolutely not a waste of my time. Having these deep conversations with these businessmen like Mac is really important to me, especially because it's not only building great networking skills for me, but it's also giving me a great opportunity to learn how to think on my feet and talk to people.
7: Uh-huh. I think you're pretty good thinking on your feet and talking to people. How have you changed since middle school, Israel?
8: I've changed a lot from middle school. I remember in middle school, I wasn't really dedicated with my grades and stuff like that. And going through like Real World Leaders and Franklintown, I see myself progress in dedication and speaking skills and being able to talk to people. I've always found myself as a person who's very open and talking to people. My mom and dad always said, don't talk to strangers. And, you know, I always loved to.
7: Mm-hmm. Mark, would you hire somebody like Israel into your firm, and why or why not?
9: Absolutely. You know, just from the brief introduction here, obviously, I need to get to know people ultimately better. But Israel seems like the kind of person that might fit into our sales team. Seems like he's comfortable talking to people and definitely can think on his feet a bit, just from the brief introduction here.
7: Yeah, I mean, I think Sir Israel certainly is eloquent and outgoing. And it seems to me he's got this sales marketing thing going on. Israel, what were you thinking about doing as you grow up?
8: It's actually interesting. I actually do look into like stuff like sales marketing and stuff like that. Right now I have my own little small business where I make websites. So I'm learning how to cold call people and talk to people more, which is like developing and being added more from Real World Leaders and stuff like that. But my future goals is doing like real estate and stuff like that. And like hopefully one day I'll be able to own a skyscraper in Philadelphia and live at the top and everybody else pay my mortgage.
7: Well, what Mark and I are picking up about you is a personality trait. And that personality trait is one of sales and marketing. And whether you get involved with real estate, whether you get involved with manufacturing, whether you get involved with any business that sells, no business ever exists without revenue. Without revenue, everybody gets to go home.

0: Xavier, how about you? Was this a waste of your time, or did you pick anything up that was of any value from this conversation with Mr. Albaro?
1: No, this was certainly very beneficial. I think it's very good to gain insight into the life and the lifestyle of successful people and how they got to where they are. And particularly for me, the habits that they chose to, the habits and hobbies that they chose to get into when they were younger. He particularly mentioned reading earlier. I thought that was very interesting because I also think that's very, it's a very beneficial habit. And I'm sure it's many things like that.
0: Xavier, what do you do in your spare time? Xavier, what do you do in your spare time?
1: You know, just normal things. I play video games. I practice the saxophone, play a couple instruments like that. Mm-hmm. I spend a lot of time doing a lot of schoolwork because I think it's really important that I do well academically.
0: Yeah. Mark, is there room in your organization for somebody studious like Xavier and also that likes to play with computers and video games?
2: Absolutely. I've got plenty of folks in my customer service team as well as in my accounting team that, you know, they're on their computers pretty much all day long, and as am I running the business. There's a lot of work that gets done because you know, we're constantly processing orders in, processing orders out, as well as processing payments in and payments out to make sure that both my vendors are taken care of as well as my customers are taken care of.
0: Sure. Interesting. Frank, wondering from your perspective, was this a waste of time, or did you get anything out of the conversation with Mr. Albaro?
3: To me, this definitely wasn't a waste of time. I love to hear like about different CEOs and your uprising, and specifically how that impacted you and how like how you're doing now because of it.
0: Mm-hmm. And Frank, tell us a little bit about how have you changed since middle school.
3: Well, I definitely think I've become more confident. I've branched out a lot more, and I've enjoyed talking to other people as much as I can now, especially me since I'm Hispanic and I'm very prideful about that. I talk to people all the time, whether it's at school or whether it's at work, and I'm trying to build as many connections as I can, and I'm hoping one day that will help me in the future.
0: Are you working part-time?
3: Yeah, I do currently work part-time.
0: What do you do part-time?
3: I work at an AutoZone. I just help people there. Mainly, I'm bilingual, so I speak both English and Spanish. Mainly, I'm there to help Spanish speakers who just need help and can't get their usual help from like other.
0: What do you like about your job?
3: I like the most that I just build connections with like the crazy people. Obviously, we're in Philly, one of the most populated cities in all of America. So every single day I'm seeing people that I may not see again for another week, or I may see them the next day. And just like that, they still remember me.
0: So you like developing relationships, huh?
3: Yeah, I do that a lot. I like to just talk to random people and talk to as much people as I can.
0: Uh-huh. Mark, where do you think Frank would fit?
2: Well, Frank comes across to me a bit of what I call a connector, you know, a person that would hold a lot of the glue together with the people, which feels just generally to me like a fit around human resources. You know, the support that my team has from a human resource perspective, as a great example, we have a factory down in Lancaster, South Carolina, and it's about 60% Hispanic, Spanish speaking. Thankfully, we have a person of Hispanic heritage that runs the human resources department because it's been extremely helpful to have somebody bilingual there. But it just feels to me like where Frank's feeling, because I wrote down here on my notes here, connector, and that's where I see that fit.
0: Frank, considering what Mark's talking about, does that have any interest for you?
3: Definitely. I've always imagined myself as someone who would build bridges between people in order to better their lives. And it's something I hope to pursue in the rest of my life after high school.
0: Hey, Mark, I got a question. How'd you figure out so quickly where Israel and Xavier and Frank would be able to fit? How do you know that stuff?
2: Well, like Herb, been around a bit, so you see a lot of folks and you get to feel out how folks are and where they're coming from. But listening, most importantly, is listening. I've said this before on Real World Leaders, but there's a reason why we all have two ears and one mouth. It is to listen more and to talk less. So that's the biggest thing I got out of the conversation, is just trying to hear what the students are saying and staying engaged with what they're telling me, and really trying to understand what the words are and what they're trying to get across.

0: That's a huge factor, but that's how I picked up on it.
1: Gotcha. Nicholas, how about you? Was this a waste of your time, or did you get anything out of the conversation with Mr. Albaro? Nicholas? All right. And Israel, let me ask you this. How do you think Mark would be able to give you a hand going into your future, Israel, if you had that choice? What are you thinking?
2: If I had that choice, I would love some type of internship. I got offers from our own connections in that one meeting that we both want to go out, visit the businesses, and gain more information about the businesses. So I feel like some type of internships or just simple connection in between me, a student, and a man like you would just be able to improve my understanding.
1: Wouldn't you rather be out hanging out with your friends or playing with video games or doing something else?
2: Well, yeah, most of the times I would, there's always time for your friends at video games, but I try to put things like my education and networking above all of that, because those are the real things that are going to be able to shape my future and judgment how I'm going to be able to build my financial and my businesses in the future. So I think it's all about networking. Friends and playing the video games are all important right now, but things like networking are very important in the future.
1: Mm-hmm. Mark, what do you think of the idea of internships?
0: I think they're a phenomenal experience. I had the ability to internship a little bit when I was going through college, and that helped me to get into my first real job. As well, I saw the power firsthand. I have a daughter who just recently graduated college, and she's now working for the organization that she interned for her last semester.
1: Gotcha. This is your host, Herb Cohen. 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Our first guest was Jeff Reimel, president of Reimel Machines with DC International School. And our current guest, Mark Albaro, is general manager of PAC Strapping with the students from Franklintown Charter High School. 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We'll be back in a moment, right after this quick break. Don't go anywhere.
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6: Fox News, I'm Deborah Valentine. Two officers were shot today in Columbia, South Carolina, while responding to a domestic dispute. Police Chief Skip Holbrook says one of the officers died from his injuries.
7: Columbia Police Officer Christopher DeLong has died from injuries sustained in the officer-involved shooting. Officer DeLong is 29 years old. He's been with the police department for 2 years.
6: The alleged gunman, a 33-year-old, described as a career criminal, was shot and killed by police. The officer was married and the father of two young children. Mother Nature making it harder today to search for survivors in Nepal's killer flood.
8: Newly released figures say 669 people were killed in Nepal and 7 in Tibet. Between the two countries, more than 3,000 remain missing.
6: Fox's Stephanie Bennett reporting. 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
1: Looking cloudy this afternoon with a high of 81. Looking at a chance of showers later tonight. Otherwise, mostly cloudy skies with a low of 66. Tomorrow through Wednesday, we'll have chances of showers with highs sitting near 85. And the sun comes back Thursday with a high of 82. That is a look at your forecast on Triple Talk 102.3 and 103.3 FM, 1270 AM, WMKT.
2: You're listening to Real World Leaders on our national radio show. Students, young adults meet and interview well-respected CEOs to learn their secrets for success and develop their own clear sense of their natural strengths and how to capitalize on their natural talents, because these high school students and young adults actually get to ask the questions they want to ask of our CEOs. This is your host, Herb Cohen. And today our students and young adults are from DC International School and include Elise, Leo, Ariel, and Leslie. And our CEO happens to be Jeff Rimmel, who's president of Rimmel Machines. Jeff, what is Rimmel Machines? What are you guys doing? What do you guys do?
3: We're a contract manufacturer, specialized in precision milling and turning. We service the Navy, aerospace, medical, and some textile, as well as other commercial industries.
2: Got you. Where are you from? How many brothers and sisters? Where are you in the pecking order?
3: I grew up in Bucks County, Pennsylvania. I'm number 2 out of 4 children.
2: Alrighty. 8 to 14. What were you doing 8 to 14 years old? What kind of stuff were you up to?
3: Playing a lot of sports, building tree forts, fishing, you know, climbing trees, all that good stuff. Snuck in a little school as well.
2: You mentioned that your role in the baseball team was shortstop. What's the personality of shortstop have to do with your being the president of Rimmel Machines?
3: I just think shortstops tend to be a little grittier. They, you know, they're thinking ahead, trying to foresee problems.
2: Interesting. And what was your favorite subject in school? I think you mentioned math. What's math have to do with being the president of Rimmel Machines?
3: Well, you know what? Math has a lot to do with being a manufacturing machinist. For one, there's a lot of geometry and machining. But, you know, as far as finance and things like that as well, it's all connected.
2: Gotcha. All right, Elise, why don't you give me a hand getting to know Jeff? What's your first question, Elise?
4: What would you say your biggest sacrifice was as you became a CEO and ran a business?
3: Wow. Definitely time. You know, the commitment of sacrificing personal time to dedicate to doing what you needed to do to get it done.
2: How about you, Ariel? Give me a hand getting to know Jeff. What's your first question, Ariel?
5: After retirement, do you think that you would still keep ties in the manufacturing industry?
3: I would love to. I'd love to consult in some manner, shape or form, definitely looking for some Jeff time.
2: Do you think you're ever going to retire?
3: I do, Herb. And if my wife's listening to this, she's going to back that up.
2: Leslie, your turn. What question you got for Mr. Rimmel?
4: What's your favorite activity to do with your family?
3: Oh, geez. So I have two beautiful girls, and we love to travel, going out to eat, you know, just being together. It's most important.
2: What have you learned? How old are your kids, and what have you learned from your kids about that it's helped you run this business, Rimmel Machines?
3: Oh, geez. Well, you know, I have a 29-year-old and 24-year-old. Both are doing extremely well. They both graduated school. And you know what? They're actually showing me that you can do extremely well by working smarter versus harder. You know, I grew up in the environment of working hard, you know, time, dedication, physicality, and they're using their brains and they're doing quite well.
2: Gotcha. So you're actually learning from your kids about yourself. Elise, what's your next question for Jeff?
4: My next question is, as running a second generation business, did you ever feel pressured as a child or a young adult to run your dad's business or to continue your dad's legacy?
3: Wow, you're hitting a nail on the head. Absolutely. You know, oldest son, absolutely. Felt a lot of responsibility to follow in my father's footsteps and be that second generation. And of course, you know, the rest of the siblings are looking at me to honor that.

0: And so, yeah, that's a good question. And yeah, absolutely. There was a lot of pressure.
1: Mm-hmm. Ariel, your next question.
2: If you had your way, would you want your kids to follow your footsteps in the manufacturing business?
0: That's a loaded question. I'm going to say no. I actually think they've chosen the right path for each for themselves. I feel blessed to have been able to work with my father for 40+ years. They were great years, but at the same time, they were, you know, it's a difficult path, manufacturing, but it's very rewarding. You have to be very into working with your hands and making things.
1: Mm-hmm. Leslie, your next question for Mr. Vinyl.
3: What are you most proud of in your company?
0: Wow. I think I'm going to say physically right now we're working with the Navy and we're building components for the new submarines. Very proud of being a part of the national defense. But overall, I'm most proud of the growth that I see in the employees. You know, I have a nephew working right now that is, you know, just killing it. He's excelling at a great rate and very proud of that.
1: Wow. It sounds to me like you're really proud of your people, let alone the stuff you manufacture. Elise, what's your next question?
3: What do you think you would have chosen as a career path if you hadn't been a member of the manufacturing industry?
0: You answered asked a lot of good questions. You know what? I've thought about that. I would have loved to have been an athlete, to be honest with you. Doesn't everybody? But I like so many different sports. I never really put enough time in any of them to really get good enough to have that path. But I, you know what? I wanted to be what I am at a very early age, 10 years old. I wanted to be like that. So I lost focus on that. But in retrospect, though, I actually think I probably would have joined the military. I just felt I appreciated the structure of what the military offers in terms of discipline and responsibility.
1: Mm-hmm. Ariel, next question.
2: So you mentioned you had 33 people working for your company. How do you manage, you know, all of their qualities and their role in the business?
0: Well, I'm not responsible for all of them, right? So we have staff that, you know, human resources, et cetera, and our supervisors that pretty much handle the day-to-day roles. But I think we talked about this earlier that, you know, every person's different. Everyone has different personalities, and you have to get to know everyone to figure out how they work and what fuels them to do better.
1: Mm-hmm. Leslie?
3: What is the biggest challenge the company is facing?
0: The next generation of workers. That's the easiest answer. You know, there's not enough interest right now in manufacturing from young people.
1: Are you telling me that people can actually earn a good living getting involved with the different types of manufacturers that there are around the country?
0: Absolutely. Absolutely. Yeah. Manufacturing is not, it needs to be advertised more so of the opportunities that exist. Absolutely.
1: And you're willing to take young people and bring them in and train them directly so they don't have to go to college or take on a lot of debt going to school. You're willing to take them in and just train them and bring them up and pay them from day one?
0: Absolutely. What other alternative is there? Right. That's where we're at.
1: Are there people that start at entry level at your company that are still there years later?
0: Absolutely. I've got some employees that sign on 18 years old. They're still here. They're 60 years old.
1: Wow. So one of the benefits of the manufacturing industry is longevity. People don't have to worry necessarily about the ups and downs. And if they get involved with the right company, there's really stability.
0: Tremendous stability, usually. And for the most part, you know, I mean, every company, there's no guarantees, but most manufacturers are really busy. And if it's hours that you want, you know, overtime is usually always available. And, you know, the opportunities to grow in all the different disciplines that manufacturing have are always available.
1: Now, interesting. Elise, what's your next question?
3: Yeah, what's the biggest reason you like your job and the biggest reason you dislike your job?
0: Probably the same. I really enjoy working with

0: employees, and sometimes I really don't like working with some of them. They can be a real pain in the butt. But I would say the thing I like most about it is the actual machining itself. You know, it's easy to design something, put it on a piece of paper, but to actually develop a process to make a component with precision and accuracy and repeatability, that's a major challenge. And it's very rewarding to make that
1: Jeff, happen. What's the website address for Rimel Machine?
0: Rimel.com.
1: Rimel.com?
0: That's correct.
1: We've been speaking with Jeff Rimel, president of Rimel Machine, here on Real World Leaders. 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

0: I've become more focused on like my goals and achieving high, but also I'm kind of the same person in other ways. Like I have the same friends, and I really value like my relationships with them and my family in the same ways I have.
1: Jeff, in your organization, would you hire somebody like Elise who has long-term relationships with people, who drives herself because she wants to be the best, but yet also has long-term relationships? Would somebody like Elise fit into your organization?
2: That's pretty much that's the foundation of a good employee, someone that can have a long relationship, right? Values, growing with your friends and pushing themselves to be better. That's number one.
1: Absolutely. Wow. How's that make you feel, Elise?
0: Good. It's nice to hear you would make a good employee.
1: Mm-hmm. Jeff, isn't there a similarity between a good employee and a good friend?
2: Sure. I mean, a good employee, good friend, you're pretty much, you know, putting yourself out there as a friend, right? You put your friend in front of you sometimes, many times to grow the relationship. And, you know, you have to develop trust. And, you know, you have to know and also have the confidence to ask for help. So, very similar.
1: Leo, got a question for you. Has this been a waste of your time, or did you get anything out of the conversation with Jeff and Mr. Reimel?
3: I don't think it's been a waste of my time. It's helped me understand how companies start more because in the future, I do aspire to be a business owner. I think being a success has been one of my main goals. And, you know, as every kid wants to have a lot of money, you know, I know businesses have to start small and then they grow bigger. But I think if you understand from a CEO's perspective, you understand how that process works.
1: Mm-hmm. Leo, tell me a little bit about how have you changed since middle school?
3: Well, physically, you know, I've changed, but also mentally, I've become more disciplined, and I think I've been able to work harder. I'm not just thinking about playing video games all day. You know, I'm actually going outside, learning stuff, taking advice from people who have been on this earth longer than me. You know, especially when I'm fishing, I have a lot of people. They tell me how to different strategies to fish, especially in fly fishing. They also help me. They give me different flies and strategies. And I think that also works with
1: Jeff. Leo's impressing me because it seems to me he's awfully mature for his age and awfully wise. And one of the reasons I'm picking that up is because he likes himself. He likes being mentored. He likes finding people that have been there and done that he respects. Give me some input, Jeff. What are you thinking? How you reading Leo?
2: I think Leo's got a nice direction. I think having a mentor and giving the mentor the respect to listen and understand where the travels that they've had is a huge advantage. There's a lot of young people that might think that they know more than they do, but I think that's great, Leo. I think it's wonderful to learn through others.
1: Mm-hmm. Ariel, how about you? Has this been a waste of your time? Did you get anything out of the conversation with Mr. Reimel?
4: No, I don't think this is a waste of my time. And I've never talked to a CEO before, but, you know, when you're young and, you know, you watch movies, the role of CEO is usually like a tyrant or a leader. And getting to finally, like, speak to one makes you realize that CEOs are

0: more lean to being a leader and somebody that cares a lot about their business.
1: Ariel, is there anything you like about Jeff? I mean, you know, is there anything you respect about him or like about him?
0: Yeah, I mean, I respect that he took over, you know, his dad's company because, you know, family businesses, like, they really, like, I don't know what the word is.
1: Jeff, let me ask you this. It seems to me that you wouldn't be able to build that business unless people liked you. Because I don't, I mean, it used to be maybe 50 years ago that you could tell people what they needed to do, and if they didn't do it, you'd fire them. But it seems to me like your nature needs to be, you got to have your people liking you, and you got to build a team. And give me some input on that, Jeff.
2: Well, you know what? Many books are written about, you know, businesses, and people typically don't quit jobs. They usually quit managers, right? And or owners. So, you know, it's our job as CEOs and business owners to create a culture that is welcoming and, you know, nurturing for a community type atmosphere versus call it a combative or, you know, intense. You know, I mean, everyone knows that they have a job to do here, but at the same time, you know, it's supposed to be enjoyable, right?
1: Yeah. Leslie, how about you? Was this a waste of time? Or did you get anything out of the conversation with Mr. Rymel?
3: No, I really learned. I like talking to the CEO, learning about his perspective of the company and how he like manages his time.
1: Mm-hmm. How have you changed since middle school, Leslie?
3: I feel like I changed, like I became a bit mature, you know, focusing more on school and having like a goal, like having goals to go to like college, mm-hmm. to get a good job. And obviously I still have like the same friends.
1: Mm-hmm. Leslie, what do you really enjoy doing in your spare time?
3: I like spending time with my family a lot, and mm-hmm. like
1: what do you like doing with your family?
3: I like cooking and just spending time with them, you know.
1: What do you like about cooking?
3: Well, like to eat, like mm-hmm. after mm-hmm. we cook.
1: Mm-hmm. Mm-hmm. So you really care a lot about people. You really enjoy people. You enjoy caring about people. Am I picking that up correctly, Leslie?
3: Mm-hmm. Yeah. Mm-hmm.
1: Jeffrey, are there people in your organization that really care about other people?
2: Well, I would say our human resource department is very concerned about everyone's welfare, you know. Our supervisors as well, you know, they're interested in the person. Each person is an individual as well as a team member.
1: So your people that are in human resources really care about people, and they're trying to help you figure out and your supervisors figure out where everybody fits. So it's not like you're trying to put people into, you're not trying to put a square peg into a round hole. You're truly really trying to get a feel for people. Tell me more about that.
2: Well, you know what? Yeah, supervisors are more about that. Human resources are more about the person's, I'll say, as a personal person outside of work, make sure that, you know, healthcare is in line, that we know about their families, that if there's any special circumstances they need to be addressed, if there's, you know, daycare or things like that, that, you know, everything's evolving these days. There needs to be some flexibility and understanding. But yeah.
1: Wait a minute. You're concerned if they need daycare or other families. Why would you be concerned about they need daycare or other family circumstances? You're a manufacturer. What are you talking about?
2: We're back to the culture here, Herb. It's all about, you know, the employees feeling appreciated and, you know, wanting to show up for work, knowing that their boss cares about what they do and who they are. And that creates more motivation and a better effort on their part. It's a win.
1: So you're really concerned about your people. And this is not just when you hire them on. This is like through the course of, I mean, you've mentioned somebody was there at the age of 18. They're now 60. It's 40 years. You're continually concerned about your people. What's the website address for this organization known as Rymel Machine?
2: It's Rymel.com.
1: Reimel.com. Again, we've been speaking with Jeff Reimel, president of Reimel Machine, with our students from DC International School, including Elise, Leo, Ariel, and Leslie.

0: 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Bye-bye.
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7: This is a Fox News alert. Military action in the Strait. I'm Carmen Roberts. U.S. military officials say American forces struck two Iranian launchers on Larak Island today, the first U.S. military action in weeks. And officials say the launchers were preparing to fire rockets with sea mines into the Strait of Hormuz. More flooding is possible in Nepal, and teams are scrambling to find survivors some 4 days after that massive flood struck that country and Tibet, killing at least 800 people and leaving more than 3,000 missing.
8: Nepal's tourism board provided an update saying 289 missing foreign nationals have been rescued, including two Americans. But the situation is growing more dire by the day. Heavy rains swelled rivers and lakes upstream. Those rising water levels forced crews to completely stop rescue operations at times. Trying to get teams and supplies into the area is also extremely challenging. Flood warnings were sent to residents' phones telling them to get to higher ground. Crews focused on rescuing hundreds of people possibly trapped inside tunnels at a hydropower project in Nepal.
7: Fox's Stephanie Bennett reporting from London. At least 800 people have been confirmed dead. A flash flood hits the Grand Canyon, forcing dozens to flee. Fox's Roxanne Evans reports.
9: More than 50 people were evacuated after a sudden wall of water swept through the Bright Angel Canyon, damaging and wiping out sections of trails. Bright Angel is a side canyon at the bottom of the Grand Canyon. The sudden flooding left people scrambling for safety after they were caught off guard. Phantom Ranch, a historic lodge, had to be closed. Some visitors and those who had reservations are being told to make other plans.
7: And America is listening to Fox News.
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12: Temperatures being 30 degrees above average.
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0: Fox's Natalie Chuck reports.
1: After the prosecution made its roughly 9-day case, Duane Keefe D. Davis's defense team rested their case on Thursday after less than 2 hours. Davis himself did not testify. The prosecution argues Davis just called the shots to have the 25-year-old murdered in retaliation, in part for Tupac beating up his nephew. But Davis's defense attorney argues that, one, there is no real proof here from the prosecutors, and two, his client is a liar, so the jury can't really believe any admissions that he's made in the past.
0: And President Trump announced an oil deal with Venezuela to give the U.S. access to billions of barrels of oil reserves.
2: The acting president of Venezuela, Delcy Rodriguez, said that this is a first step toward economic recovery. She went on to explain that Venezuela will contribute the oil and industry, and the U.S. will contribute the capital and technology to develop it further. President Trump today on Truth Social said the oil will fill up the strategic national reserves. It's unclear how quickly this deal could provide oil for the reserves, which have dropped to a more than 40-year low. Secretary of State Marco Rubio writing a part for the Venezuelan people, this deal will bring nearly $100 billion in private investment support, thousands of high-paying jobs, and drive the reconstruction of Venezuela's economy.
0: At Spider-Man, Brand New Day swats away the newcomers and stays box office champ for a fifth straight week, taking in about $22 million.
3: You're not going to get away with this.
4: But he might.
3: I didn't know you could get that big.
0: Two newcomers, Coyote versus Acme and Ridley Scott's The Dog Stars, couldn't even come close. I'm Carmen Roberts, and this is Fox News.
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8: Looking cloudy this afternoon with a high of 81. Looking at a chance of showers later tonight. Otherwise, mostly cloudy skies with a low of 66. Tomorrow through Wednesday, we'll have chances of showers with highs sitting near 85. And the sun comes back Thursday with a high of 82. That is a look at your forecast on Triple Talk 102.3 and 103.3 FM, 1270 AM, WMKT.
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15: The midterms are getting closer and closer. We examine the trends, what could be happening, and the races to keep your eyes on. And you're here on Liberty Nation Radio, heard coast to coast on the Radio America Network. I am, as always, your host, Mark Angelides. And we continue to be joined by Liberty Nation's senior political analyst and longtime host of this here radio show, and a man who knows a thing or two about following the elections, Mr. Tim Donner. Thanks for being here, Tim.
16: Always a pleasure, Mark, as you know.
15: So, Tim, we are fast approaching midterm season. The primaries are... There's not too much to go in the primaries. We've had some fun things happen there. But I really want to start honing in on what we're looking at for the midterms. And I think a lot of people, a lot of our listeners and viewers know this, but there are certain trends that occur during the midterms. And I think it's really worth first, you know, reiterating what those are, and then perhaps dig into why some will apply this midterm season and some won't. So what are the historical trends that we should expect from a series of midterm elections?
16: Well, the first thing is that the House of Representatives almost always, and the Senate most of the time, the minority party will gain seats.
15: Yeah.
16: Because midterms become grievance elections. People that are still angry about

0: the result of the last presidential and the people that are disappointed with the performance of the person they did vote for. And those who are already in power, voters in this case for the Republican Party, you know, are relatively fat and happy, not terribly motivated to rush to the polls because in this case, Trump is not on the ballot. And so it's always a trap for the winner of a presidential election because they invariably have to count on losing, you know, a number of seats. I mean, we saw in 94 in the revolution, the Newt Gingrich revolution of 1994, which lasted about 2 years.
1: Until Clinton came back with
0: I think it was a turnover of over 60 seats. Okay. Right. But in 96, Bill Clinton triangulated effectively. The economy was sound and he was easily reelected. Okay. In 2002, you had George W. Bush was the exception to the rule because of 9/11. And people didn't feel like holding the commander in chief to account after such a devastating, you know, event for the country. But basically, every other midterm you can think of going back as far as you've been alive, and me too, the party out of power gained seats in the midterm election. I don't really think this year is any different, but there are a few caveats which we can discuss.
1: Yeah, you know, just thinking about the George W. Bush 2002, and, you know, the voters didn't want to, as you say, punish him for what had happened. But that wasn't the case in Hurricane Katrina. And there, people really went after George W. Bush during, you know, after Hurricane Katrina. And, you know, it's almost like because one was, I don't know, one was an outside situation that impacted grievously the United States. But so was the other. And yet that they really wanted to bury him over that. Do you remember that? I guess it was a picture of him on the airplane. Sort of
0: looking down at New Orleans, and they said, this is the most that he can do. And then his Secretary of the Interior, the guy named Brown, he said, "You're doing a great job, Brownie." And that just angered everyone because the response was botched.
1: Yeah.
0: But of course, it was overblown in terms of the federal angle because, you know, the dams were breached. That's not a federal issue. That's a local issue. They knew this was possible. They didn't prepare for it. And their own response was relatively lethargic. So, you know, that's a situation, too. Let's be honest. It happened in 2005. And Bush's enemies were extremely frustrated because he had been elected and then reelected. And they were going nuts at the prospect of having to live with him until 2009. Okay. And so that's the political angle as far as George W. Bush.
1: In his defense on the response there, you and I were trundling around the streets of New Orleans not too many years ago. And I had the pram, what do you call it over there? The perambulator, with the boy in it, pushing it, a pram, and you push the baby in it.
0: Oh, yeah.
1: What do you call that? Stroller.
0: A stroller.
1: That's what you
0: mean. Yeah.
1: And trying to navigate the roads, just even in the business district and beyond, it's still not recovered. You know, the actual infrastructure, the roads, the pavements, things like this, it's still a mess down there. But an amazing place to be, but don't try pushing a stroller anywhere around there. That's my advice to anybody if you haven't tried it yet. So what are the caveats then, do you think, for this midterm in terms of trend breaking?
0: Well, one of them is the fact that as a party, the out party, the Democrats, are actually less popular than the Republicans, writ large. Usually the part

0: already out of power will just automatically accrue benefit from being out of power and being in the opposition. But they're so wildly unpopular. And part of it is because they're now not just incorporating, but apparently, to the degree that it's necessary, embracing the new declared socialists who are now in their midst, who will essentially double the size of the squad. Good luck, Hakeem Jeffries, trying to keep them in line.
1: Well,
0: but that's one of the caveats, is that in this case, the Democrats are distrusted.
2: Yeah.
0: They're disorganized. They're divided. And they're a mess of a party right now. But they do, you know, people will vote simply against who's in power if they're unhappy. And the caveat on the other side is there's a kicker issue, of course, for the Democrats, which is that gas and food have gotten more expensive because of the war in Iraq. That's a kitchen table issue that people vote on. And it just makes Trump's his agenda so much less attractive. He's done so many things to boost the growth of the economy, attract international investment, you know, a lot of things that will benefit the economy in the long run. But people vote on the affordability, for lack of a better term. Zoran Mamdani introduced it. And even though his solutions are all wrong, he put his finger exactly on the problem. And that led him to become mayor of New York. And many others, of course, have followed through with the affordability crisis. But there's one other factor in terms of caveats that I think is worth noting, which is the redistricting push.
2: Yes.
0: Which,
2: I want to talk about that in the next segment if we can, because that is a fascinating issue. And I believe it's going to be carry some significant weight. Let's go that way instead of heavyweight. Significant weight. We're going to be talking about that after this short break. Don't go anywhere.
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10: And you're back on Liberty Nation Radio. I remain your host, Mark Angelides. And we continue our midterm elections extravaganza conversation with Liberty Nation's senior political analyst, Tim Donner. Thanks for sticking around, Tim. So at the end of the last segment, we were talking about midterm trends, and you posted some very fascinating caveats that I'd like to come back to. But the last one that you mentioned was what's happening with the midterm redistricting. And just for anybody who's not aware of this, that, and I know you are, Tim, but across the whole media, there's been this this push to label the midterm redistricting, especially in Texas, which is what really started the whole thing going, as an aberration. And that's largely true, but it's only because the Joe Biden Department of Justice blocked Texas from doing its redistricting when it should have. So when the Joe Biden DOJ went away and the Trump DOJ came in, this was the first available opportunity for Texas to do this. So this whole tit for tat thing that's been happening with the redistricting, that they say, well, if Texas hadn't done it, other states wouldn't have done it either. Well, sure, but if Joe Biden hadn't blocked them from doing it when they were supposed to do it, it wouldn't have happened either. So I think it's a little unfair to blame Republicans for starting this redistricting.
11: Well, look, I mean, there's not one stitch of ideology involved in this. It's purely political.
10: Sure.
11: It's 100% political, yeah. Which means both parties do it to their utmost advantage, to the extent they can get away with it.
10: As they should, right?
11: I think, though, that it makes me uncomfortable because you now have so many states who want to turn either the Republicans or the Democrats into such a tiny minority in the congressional delegation that it's like the country becomes a checkerboard, of only

0: in red instead of black and white. You know, well,
1: some
0: where
1: people
0: you have
1: say that it's already there. It's just
0: I don't think we need to double down on an already unfortunate trend. I mean, look, Maryland, for example, Maryland is you could fairly call a deep blue state.
1: Hmm.
0: However, Republicans running there on the average win 40 to 45% of the vote on average. And yet the congressional delegation, 14 members, there's one Republican.
1: Yeah.
0: And they were going to try to get rid of that. We see that it was done in Massachusetts too, where sure. I think they have two Republicans out of 20 or 21. So
1: on a 40+ percent. Yeah.
0: No, it's just a political game. And the Republicans won this one because they probably will have anywhere from 7 to 12 additional seats that they will probably be able to call their own. So then it becomes a matter of which seats could they turn over to the Democrats. You know, by most accounts, Mark, I'd say there's anywhere from 2 to 3 dozen seats that are considered winnable for either party.
1: Yeah.
0: In other words, purple seats, essentially some lean Republican, some lean Democrat. But for the most part, you're talking about essentially 400 seats in the House of Representatives that are not going to be competitive. And see, that's a terrible trend, too,
1: yeah.
0: that we see happening. It's not like it's new, but it's still not, in my view, terribly healthy. Just as I don't think it's healthy to have a Democratic Party, even if you hate the Democrats. It's not good to have one of your two major political parties so weak and divided.
1: Mm.
0: It just isn't. It's not healthy because the other party will inevitably, you know this, Mark, then they'll overreach.
1: Yeah.
0: They'll expand their power because they can. And then eventually they'll be slapped down. That's what happened with Joe Biden.
1: Yeah. It's almost like an inevitable pendulum swing, right?
0: It is. It's just a matter of how slow the swing is to the other side, because as I've often said, every presidential election is really a reaction to the sitting president.
1: Yeah, every midterm. Right?
0: And is driven.
1: Yeah.
0: I mean, Ronald Reagan, I don't think would have won 45 states if Jimmy Carter had been a popular president. Right.
1: Sure.
0: He would have won probably. But if Carter's approval was in the high 40s instead of the high 30s, then Reagan would not have had the cakewalk that he wound up having.
1: Yeah, it's interesting because the Donald Trump is currently, his approval is now it's different because he's not running for, well, maybe he's not running for president again. Just to put the legacy media's palpitation.
0: I don't understand, Mark. What's the doubt here? He's already announced that he's running for a fourth term.
1: Absolutely right.
0: A fourth term, not a third term.
1: But yeah, so he's not going to be on the ballot, but his approval is roughly in the high 30s at the moment, which makes me wonder. He is trying to put himself, as it were, on the ballot for the midterms, isn't it?
0: To the extent he can.
1: Yeah, yeah, to the extent that he can. And of course, Democrats seem all too happy to do that because they want it on, I guess this would be the sixth referendum on Donald Trump that they've so far had. Sorry, brief aside.
0: They're sixth and last.
1: Yeah, yeah. Well,
0: oh, I'm sorry. I forgot he was running for a fourth term.
1: We say that.
0: I forgot. Yes.
1: But I cannot see how whoever happens to be running for the Democratic Party with the presidential nomination in 2028, I can't see how they're not going to try and tie whomever has won the Republican one to try and tie

0: to Donald Trump and say, you know, this guy was a lapdog to Donald Trump. It was all about Donald Trump. He's just going to carry on and do Donald Trump's policies. He's a continuation of.
1: Here's what it's going to be like.
0: Yeah.
1: It's going to be just like what the Republicans said about Obama during the Biden administration. He just moved down the street and everybody knows he's calling the shots. Right.
0: That was true.
1: Because of course he is. So, you know, and now the Democrats will say, well, Trump's still calling the shots because of course he is. And they're used to, as a scared. They couldn't beat him by trying to scare the bejesus out of the American people twice. Yeah. And the third time, you know, in the middle in 2020, there were so many prevailing circumstances that no president probably could have been reelected.
0: But, sure.
1: You know, now they want to, what they want to do is demonize the shadow of Donald Trump, right? He's looming over the new Republican.
0: You know, it's
1: telling him he's a marionette.
0: This shadow looming. Oh, it's the first line of the Communist Manifesto, right? There's a shadow over Europe. It's communism.
1: Yes, that's exactly right.
0: We're actually going to be digging deeper into the individual races, what the numbers are, and perhaps even this looming shadow of Trump version MAGA going forward after this short break. Don't go anywhere.
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4: News. I'm Deborah Valentine. Two officers were shot today in Columbia, South Carolina, while responding to a domestic dispute. Police Chief Skip Holbrook says one of the officers died from his injuries.
5: Columbia Police Officer Christopher DeLong has died from injuries sustained in the officer-involved shooting. Officer DeLong is 29 years old. He's been with the police department for 2 years.
4: The alleged gunman, a 33-year-old, described as a career criminal, was shot and killed by police. The officer was married and the father of two young children. Mother Nature making it harder today to search for survivors in Nepal's killer flood.
6: Newly released figures say 669 people were killed in Nepal and 7 in Tibet. Between the two countries, more than 3,000 remain missing.
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7: Triple Talk, WMKT weather forecast.
8: Looking cloudy this afternoon with a high of 81. Looking at a chance of showers later tonight. Otherwise, mostly cloudy skies with a low of 66. Tomorrow through Wednesday, we'll have chances of showers with highs sitting near 85. And the sun comes back Thursday with a high of 82. That is a look at your forecast on Triple Talk 102.3 and 103.3 FM, 1270 AM, WMKT.

0: Sure, I think that's entirely right, because you keep getting ones with Dan Sullivan popping up, and he has the incumbency. And as you say, it's very much a, if you're in office, that's a huge advantage in a place
1: I
0: like
1: would
0: that.
1: still ex look in a clean in a clean election, and I don't mean non-corrupt. I mean clean in terms of the process that the voters go through to understand who to vote for. It's all a procedural thing that causes the problem. Now, the other one, that I'll be watching with great interest, of course, is Michigan, where I believe Mike Rogers is going to beat Abdul El-Sayed, but I think he shouldn't. El-Sayed shouldn't be taken too lightly, even though he is what I would call socialist adjacent. He's not a declared socialist, but he believes all the same things essentially, though he claims he doesn't want to abolish the Senate, the presidency, and the Supreme Court like the Democratic Socialists of America platform states unequivocally. So that's, I'm not usually,
0: Clearly a moderate, right?
1: what do you say?
0: He's clearly a moderate. He only wants to get rid of parts of
1: It's so funny,
0: the right.
1: you say that because I was thinking
0: No.
1: about how the lexicon, the political lexicon has changed. And a moderate used to mean Joe Manchin, right?
0: Sure.
1: As a Democrat, he was truly a moderate. And Kyrsten Sinema was pretty much truly a moderate. Oh, they just got wiped out, just as the liberal Republicans get wiped out. And so now a moderate is someone like Tim Kaine, who's a hardcore leftist, but he's not a progressive per se. He's not a socialist. So therefore, he's now considered a moderate. So it's, I always kind of cringe having to use that word regarding almost any Democrat, with few exceptions. And there's not that many moderate Republicans either. John Cornyn found that out in Texas, and he got absolutely swamped in his primary race against Ken Paxton, the Texas Attorney General. And the remarkable thing is that he outspent Paxton. Cornyn outspent Paxton something like 20-1. I mean, he spent millions just to protect a seat he had already held for more than a decade, since the early 2000s. And yet he got swamped. He lost by more than 20 points. And Cornyn was as moderate as you could pretty much get in the Senate, other than the people that were openly hostile to Trump and the Democratic Party. So there you go.
0: Whenever somebody mentions Tim Kaine, I always think, oh, of course, he was on the presidential ticket. And people just
1: It's
0: forget
1: easy to
0: that.
1: forget. It's like Jack Kemp was on a presidential ticket. People forget he ran with Bob Dole. It's easy to forget a guy like Tim Kaine.
0: It just occurred to me how odd it is that what we've seen for the last several Democrat vice presidential tickets, we've seen in reverse order, we've had Tim Walz, Kamala Harris, Tim Kaine, and all three at the time were touted as, these are great unifiers. They're moderates. They're moderates, Tim. That's exactly what they are. When really all three are, as they say in Australia, crazy as a bag of cut snakes, as they say over there. They were no help to the presidential campaigns of their respective people, except for Kamala Harris for Joe Biden. But that was not because of who she was or her, sorry, that was not because of her so-called moderate stance. It was because of her gender and her skin color. And that was the benefit she provided. But in terms of, get the moderate VP in. I mean, Trump did it to some great effect, by the way.
1: There are, look,
0: Trump
1: there
0: did it to
1: are,
0: great effect in
1: and sometimes it's
0: 2008.
1: not so much moderate as it is regional. For example, when John F. Kennedy won by an eyelash over Richard Nixon in 1960, he picked Lyndon Johnson as his vice president, not because he liked him. As a matter of fact, he didn't like him at all. but he needed to unite.

0: unite the Northeast liberals with the Southern Democrats. And so he made a pick that turned out to be inspired. Then you had 1968, Richard Nixon picked Spiro Agnew, who was just a drag on that entire presidency. You go forward, most of them don't make a difference. But I'm telling you, the one that I think was the most inspired choice, or that made the biggest difference, was Mike Pence.
1: That's what I was just saying. Yeah, it was a smart move to bring him on.
0: It was to reassure the conservative base that Trump meant it when he said he was one of them, that he was conservative, and that he had only appeared to be liberal because he was working in New York and he had to be friendly with everybody from both parties as a businessman. And he couldn't do that being like rabidly pro-life, right? For example. So I think that was an inspired choice.
1: Yeah.
0: And J.D. Vance certainly didn't hurt the ticket, but
1: sure.
0: I don't think he made a whole lot of difference.
1: No. Well, look, we're going to be talking where the legacies depart and go after this short break. Don't go anywhere.
2: 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America is strongest when united, not divided. 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Restoring Truth, Correcting Bias in Education, One Story at a Time. A series brought to you by the Leadership Institute and Radio America.
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6: 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Our main Mark Angelides. Continuing our chat with Liberty Nation senior political analyst Tim Donner. So we're on our midterm special extravaganza, setting the groundwork for what's coming over the next few months, couple of months. And I guess... one of the most important things to talk about, Tim, is you know, Einstein had his unified theory, theory of relativity, grand theory of relativity, and what people have been looking for is a unified theory of everything, something that matches the macro with the micro, the physics of the universe with the microcosms that we see in the quantum reality, Tim. And you've got a political version of that, I think, for what's going to happen with the midterms in the House, haven't you?
7: Here's my short...
6: Oh, something along those lines.
7: Here's my short form answer. E equals MC squared.
6: Thank you. That's all we have time for.
7: So, of course, like every election, the party that is holding the House and or the Senate intends to keep it. Of course they do. And they work as hard as they can to keep it. And the president usually comes in and tries to help, or he stays away in the case of Biden.
6: Sure.
7: Or Kamala Harris, who was recently had an endorsement of a candidate rejected, like, no thanks, we don't want your endorsement.
6: Mary Pultola out in Alaska.
7: Yes, Mary Pultola. Like, thanks, but no thanks. Sorry, not
6: I don't need help from the lower 48. Yeah. We don't need help.
7: I love
6: from the
7: that.
6: Lower 48.
7: I think that was a great statement. We don't need any intrusion from the lower 48,
6: which is
7: a marvelous way that Alaskans refer to the rest of us here. Like it's sort of another country.
6: Anyway, sort of is, right? Sort of is.
7: So where were we? So I was going to say, so of course, Trump wants to win the House. And the Republican Party and Mike Johnson and all the rest, they want to win the House. But I could make a pretty good case that it would actually benefit the Republicans more and Trump more if they lost the House. And here's why. First of all, Trump has packed virtually every one of his legislative items that he wants to check off. Almost all of them were in the one big beautiful bill. And the rest of them, by the time January rolls around, he will have had, what, one or two more reconciliation bills that'll take care of most of the rest. Mm. So his legislative agenda, he always figured he needed to get it done in the first 2 years, like most presidents, because then you run into midterms. And he will have achieved that. So it's not like there's some big piece of legislation that's going to get stalled by a Democratic House. The second thing is, if the Republicans maintain the House and, as is probably likely, maintains the Senate, then they, the Republicans, will own the entire record and the entire narrative from here to Election Day 2028. Now, if everything goes perfectly and the economy booms and the war with Iran

0: Edward's writing and saying, "Don't worry, I'm only a member of the clan, this branch of the clan.
1: Only
0: You know, I'm not
1: one.
0: with the national clan organization." Tim Donner, thanks ever so much for joining us. I really appreciate it.
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0: And that's all we have time for on this week's edition of Liberty Nation Radio, heard coast to coast on the Radio America Network. 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
6: New U.S. attacks on Iran. I'm Jack Callahan, Fox News. American forces have conducted military strikes on Iranian rocket launchers aimed at the Strait of Hormuz, as Fox's Gernal Scott reports.
7: U.S. Central Command confirmed the strike, reporting Islamic Revolutionary Guard forces were seen getting ready to launch sea mine-equipped rockets into the strait. This comes days following CENTCOM saying it had cleared mines from the waters of the Strait of Hormuz. It's part of the stated commitment of the U.S. military, quote, to protect the free flow of commerce through the strait. The Iranian Revolutionary Guard reacted on state-run television, referring to the martyrdom and injury of its fighters, and that the act will bring, in its words, punishment of the aggressor. Gernal Scott, Fox News.
6: Venezuela agreeing to provide the U.S. with up to 65 billion barrels of oil, which both sides call an historic deal. Fox's Alex Hogan reports from the White House.
8: The acting president of Venezuela, Delcy Rodriguez, said that this is a first step toward economic recovery. She went on to explain that Venezuela will contribute the oil and industry, and the U.S. will contribute the capital and technology to develop it further. President Trump today on Truth Social said the oil will fill up the strategic national reserves. It's unclear how quickly this deal could provide oil for the reserves, which have dropped to a more than 40-year low. Secretary of State Marco Rubio writing a part for the Venezuelan people, this deal will bring nearly $100 billion in private investment support, thousands of high-paying jobs, and drive the reconstruction of Venezuela's economy.
6: Venezuela's acting president insists her country will remain sovereign over its own oil. At least 8 people have died, 18 others missing after a ferry bound for Turkey capsized off North Cyprus today. 270 passengers and crew on board. 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
6: Rescue crews are struggling with heavy rain as they continue to look for more than 3,000 people still missing following the massive flooding in Nepal and

0: in space discovery, and we're expecting to learn a lot from it. It happened on time. The weather was good. The SpaceX Falcon Heavy rocket successfully reached orbit with the Roman. NASA says the rocket's engines and side boosters can generate more than 5 million pounds of thrust. It's mind-blowingly powerful. The twin boosters separated from the rocket about 4 minutes into the flight, just as planned. The boosters will be landing back on Earth. And this telescope is just the beginning, is just beginning its long journey. It will go more than 1 million miles away from Earth. During its five-year mission, the Roman is set to work as a discovery machine, finding, according to NASA officials, tens of thousands of new planets, billions of galaxies, tens of billions of stars.
1: It's Fox's Madison Scarpino. Mass shootings overnight. 11 people shot in Trenton, New Jersey. Two of them fatally. 13 people shot on Chicago's south side. One of those victims died. No arrests in either case. I'm Jack Callahan, and this is Fox News.
2: Triple Talk, WMKT weather forecast.
3: Looking cloudy this afternoon with a high of 81. Looking at a chance of showers later tonight. Otherwise, mostly cloudy skies with a low of 66. Tomorrow through Wednesday, we'll have chances of showers with highs sitting at near 85. And the sun comes back Thursday with a high of 82. That is a look at your forecast on Triple Talk 102.3 and 103.3 FM, 1270 AM, WMKT.
4: I'm Mike Gavin in for Gordon Deal. Monday on This Morning, the Trump administration has used the experiences of some of its cabinet members to shape addiction policy. 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
0: This is the Watchdog on Wall Street.
3: Okay, welcome everyone. Welcome to the Watchdog on Wall Street show. And I got to let you know up front, today was preparing for today's show was extraordinarily difficult. Piles and piles and piles of stories and information and trying to organize it all because there's a lot of very complex topics. There is an ungodly amount of misinformation that's being pushed out in the press in regards to our country, our fiscal situation, direction. And I'm going to do everything I can. Everything I can to break it down. I'm going to try to use every skill that I have acquired throughout my career to do this. Because if you look at my office right now, stacks of papers, piles here, there, and everywhere. I'm a paper guy. I've got to print stuff up, and I'm going to try to organize it as best I can. But I also have to let you know, many of the things that we're going to talk about, and in particular, right off the bat, are scary. Quite frankly, it's scary. The debt situation, the numbers that we're going to go over. And I know I'm in radio. Numbers are difficult when it comes to radio. It really is. However, I'm going to turn it around. Okay. All is not lost. As dire as some of these things that we're going to go over, many of the things we're going to cover on today's program, all is not lost. And I'm going to remind everyone, you know, what Ben Franklin said when he walked out of the Constitutional Convention. It's a republic if you can keep it. Okay, I'm going to go over, I've compiled a whole bunch of numbers and facts. Try to pay as close attention as you can. Over the last 10 years, U.S. federal government tax revenue has increased 65% to $5.3 trillion. Government spending

has increased 96% to 7.3 trillion. I mentioned this on the podcast, and people called me a liar this past week. I don't lie. This is the one show, this show, my podcast, that you can go to, and it's nothing but facts. No way the national debt doubled in the past 10 years. Oh, yeah, it did. Trump 1, Biden, and then Trump 2. Another bit of information. $4,000 and growing per American. That is how much interest we are paying on our debt. Per American, per year, per American. So if there's a family of four, you're paying $16,000 per year just on interest. Just on interest. No ballrooms, no bombs, no roads. Interest on our debt. July's numbers. Federal government brought in $334 billion. Spent $766 billion. As it stands right now, the people say they're not paying enough taxes. Americans spend more on taxes now than they spend on food, clothing, and housing, to put that into perspective. Republican Party was supposed to put forward spending cuts before they left for the August recess. Republican Senator Tom Tillis of North Carolina tells reporters, it's not a popular winning issue in the election, even though it's the right thing to do. Yeah, they dropped plans to make hundreds of billions of dollars in spending cuts because, hey, swing district Republican lawmakers worried about voter backlash. What does this all mean? We're seeing things that are happening within the bond market. We're seeing the Treasury Secretary out and about and doing various different interviews. Last week, Treasury Secretary did an interview on CNBC with Sarah Eisen, and it was an absolute train wreck. An absolute train wreck. I'm going to go through some of the comments that he said. You know, he said the spike in oil at the time was something he didn't understand. He said the free market is mispricing U.S. bonds. That's why he wants to manipulate the bond market. Now, again, I've said for some time we're not really, you know, capitalist anymore as a nation. So you're going to manipulate markets and you're going to claim to be a capitalist? Here's another one. And I want to explain this to people because they keep talking about how tech money, the tech spend in regards to AI and chips and what have you and data centers and all that good stuff is crowding out money that would be going into sovereign debt. And I'm here to tell you that is the biggest bunch of, bovine caca. How's that? That is a male bovine caca. Translate that. That is the biggest bunch of male bovine caca I've heard of in a long time. Insurance companies, banks, pension funds that have to put money into sovereign debt can't all of a sudden say, hey, you know, we're not going to do that. We're going to go out. We're going to buy tech debt. He said, and I quote, there's nothing magic about $40 trillion in debt. And all we need to do is get those tariffs back and we'll be okay. We've had countless people come out in front of the microphone saying that we can grow our way out of the debt situation we're in.

Did you happen to see the latest quarter of GDP growth? 1.5%. Again, we haven't had dynamic growth here in the United States since the Reagan and Clinton administrations, and we're nowhere near it. When asked about the jobs numbers, he said, oh, because the weak jobs numbers, the jobs numbers are noisy. He says they're noisy. He says we don't need to provide as many jobs because we have gotten rid of illegals. And the best way I can try to explain what he said there is like, hey, you know what? I got a restaurant and we're losing customers. We're losing customers. So we're going to remove half the tables and bar stools in the restaurant so we don't need as many waiters. Again, it made no sense whatsoever. So a couple things that the Treasury Secretary has done over the past week, and you saw some short-term movements in the long-term bonds. This Operation Twist that he got involved with, where he's going out and he's buying bonds that are priced, that were priced during COVID. So there's a low interest rate there, okay? And again, I'm going to be honest with you. The worst move by a Treasury Secretary in the history of the planet was Janet Yellen. Janet Yellen not going out and refinancing all of our debt when interest rates were ultra low. The dumbest thing of all time. But now we're buying back those bonds with new debt and paying a higher interest rate on this new debt. And this new debt is short term. And I'm going to put it to you this way. Let's pretend that you have, would you do this? You have a 30-year mortgage at, let's say, 3% that you got during COVID. Would you go out and refinance that 30-year mortgage with, I don't know, a two-year mortgage at a higher interest rate? No, you wouldn't do that. The reason why the Treasury Secretary is doing that is because he wants to eliminate long-term debt off the market to make it more scarce, because certain institutions, like I said before, insurance companies, pension funds, banks, they have to buy it to artificially push the rate down. I described it best this week when it comes to what the Treasury Secretary is trying to do. And again, what the Federal Reserve has been doing for a long time with quantitative easing, printing money, the reason why we have inflation. When I was a kid, my brothers and I, and maybe many of you did this as well. You ever go out, you're swimming in a lake or you're at a pool somewhere and you have some ball, like a beach ball or a soccer ball, and you play a game to see who can try to take that ball and bring it to the bottom. And you could try as much as you can, swimming as hard as you can, trying to get it down there. Eventually, what happens? The ball slips out of your hand and it goes screaming up to the surface. That, in essence, is what the Treasury is doing and what the Fed is doing when it comes to interest rates right now. Again, here's some more numbers, okay? In the next 12 months, $8 trillion, with a T, $8 trillion of Treasuries need to be rolled over. The average coupon on that is 3.3%. Right now, the 10-year yield is at, what, give or take, 4.7%. So, rolling that $8 trillion today at the current level is going to add $112 billion in annual interest costs. And that's even before you factor in the interest burden on the ongoing

0: $2 trillion annual deficit. People, if you think I enjoy talking about these numbers, you're crazy. You're crazy. I don't. I don't like it one bit. And like I've said here on the program, one big see I told you so moment after another here on the program. What are the alternatives? What can possibly be done? Well, the only thing that they can do, print more money. Print more money, which they've been doing since the turn of the century. Print more money. What has that done? What has that done to the value of the currency? What has that done when it has come to inflation? We've already gone over this here on the program. Again, if you've been following us and what we've been doing at Markowski Investments and what we've been talking about here on the show, going back 26 years since we started this program, we've prepared you for this. We've explained to you that the only way you beat this as an individual investor is to outrun it. You know that old saying, it's not a sprint, it's a marathon. No. It's a sprint. All the garbage that all the financial planning firms and Wall Street and everybody out there talking about their 60-40 portfolio and how it should be structured has been dead wrong. You've lost. Oh, yeah, your portfolio might be up a little bit, but when you place it against inflation, you're treading water, man. You're barely getting ahead. This is the reality of the terrain. Okay? People listen to this program and they're like, geez, that's so depressing. People, I would love to tell you something else. I would love to tell you that Congress is going to get together and they're going to make cuts. They're going to utilize Rand Paul's six penny program, and they're going to cut 6 cents from every dollar of government spending. And within 10 years, we're going to have that budget deficit down to zero. But they're not. 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Am I going to yell and complain about it here in the program? Well, I'm going to let you know about it. 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Have to take a break. 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
1: All right. One more thing I have to touch on, because, again, every day I put out several podcasts, various different topics, got some blowback. But, well, you know, the Secretary of Treasury, he's got this account. And he's been putting money away. He's got almost $1 trillion. He can buy up the bonds. Okay. Where did that money come from? Where did that money come from, this trillion-dollar bazooka that he's got? It came from tax dollars and also borrowed money. It's basically like you saying that you taking a part of your salary and saving it, and then also taking a cash advance on a credit card or borrowing money, paying interest on that money, and calling it saved money. All it is an attempt to take inventory off the market to artificially suppress rates. That's it. They mentioned, because it sounds scary, bond vigilantes. Well, all anybody, and this is one thing, again, people fail to understand. The stock market is minuscule compared to the bond market. Minuscule. The most important numbers in finance is what is the yield on the 10-year and 30-year treasury. Not NVIDIA, not Apple, not Microsoft, nothing. Not oil prices. The most important financial numbers that exist, because we are the world's reserve currency for now, is the yield on the 10 and 30-year treasury. Anyway. Why I talk about this? Because I let me be honest with you. People get angry with me. I get constant emails all the time. Why are you talking about this? You're hurting this party. I'm not a member of any party. I am a free market, capitalist, conservative. We're few and far between. Okay, we really are. We are an endangered species in today's day and age. I speak out on these things because I believe I'm called on to speak out on these things. And anybody who's been following this show, like I said, for 26 years, been following my writing, my columns going back 30 years, what we've done at Markowski Investments, the calls that we've made. Again, it's contrarian oftentimes. Maybe the wrong word, contrarian. It's, again,

0: the tide in regards to what's popular or populist. And populist ideas, quite frankly, have become very much in vogue and dangerous. Got a lot more we got to cover on the program today. Yeah, will the stock market crash? That's the big question. Will it crash? I'm going to get to that as soon as we get back. 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We'll be back.
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8: So you started commercially kind of an interesting time here in Northern Michigan with some, I don't know if natural disasters is the best way to phrase it, but some unique weather events over the past couple of years. Heavy snowfall this season, the ice storm last year, some flooding. Has any of that impacted your operations?
9: Yeah. 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
10: Fox News, I'm Deborah Valentine. Two officers were shot today in Columbia, South Carolina, while responding to a domestic dispute. Police Chief Skip Holbrook says one of the officers died from his injuries.
11: Columbia Police Officer Christopher DeLong has died from injuries sustained in the officer-involved shooting. Officer DeLong is 29 years old. He's been with the police department for 2 years.
10: The alleged gunman, a 33-year-old, described as a career criminal, was shot and killed by police. The officer was married and the father of 2 young children. Mother Nature making it harder today to search for survivors in Nepal's killer flood.
12: Newly released figures say 669 people were killed in Nepal and 7 in Tibet. Between the two countries, more than 3,000 remain missing.
10: Fox's Stephanie Bennett reporting. 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
14: Looking cloudy this afternoon with a high of 81. Looking at a chance of showers later tonight. Otherwise, mostly cloudy skies with a low of 66. Tomorrow through Wednesday, we'll have chances of showers with highs sitting at near 85. And the sun comes back Thursday with a high of 82. That is a look at your forecast on Triple Talk 102.3 and 103.3 FM, 1270 AM, WMKT.
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1: Oh, that's a Yacht Rock song right there, without a doubt. Anyway, welcome back. It is The Watchdog on Wall Street show. I'm going to remind everybody out there, you go to our site at watchdogonwallstreet.com. I don't want you to be intimidated. You do your homework on us. You see who we are, what we're doing. We're not the firm out there that will say no to you. You need help. You need help. We're going to help you. We don't have account minimums. Three decades. We started out that way. We're not going to do that. We help everyone out. 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There'll be a little pop-up in the beginning. Sign up for a consultation. There'll be a little people over profit, and that's something that we've always stood for when it comes to our clients. So all of this doom and gloom stuff that I'm talking about right now, this has been present for a while. And like I said before, you know, you talk about Ben Franklin, Republic, you can keep it. I love this country. I love this country so much. I love capitalism. An ongoing statement that I've made again and again and again since my children were babies. I want them to grow up in a world where they can succeed beyond their wildest dreams. But there's a flip side to that. Flip side is, if you can succeed beyond your wildest dreams, you also have to be able to fail. And America has proven itself in our 250 years to be self-correcting. We do some really dumb things. But when push comes to shove, eventually we figure it out. I believe post-World War II, we've done a lot of really, really dumb things. A lot. Everything from the military-industrial complex to great society programs, ripping apart families, the failure of the entitlement programs that we have. I can go on and on and on and on and on. If any country could fix it, it would be ours. It would be ours. And there are so many the great ideas out there from great minds. Stanley Druckenmiller had a great piece this past week. A myriad of, you know what's consistent from each and every one of these people? We got all this stuff, all these great ideas. You know, Rand Paul has got his six-penny plan. Do you realize it was a one-penny plan back in 2018? We couldn't get government to cap one penny from every dollar in government spending. Right now, we wouldn't have a budget deficit if we did that. We need better leadership. And that's on us. That's on us as a people. You get the government you deserve. We keep voting for clowns. Yeah, we're going to continue to have a circus. That's what we've got. This is our fault. You got the crazy left-wingers thinking about, we could tax our way out of this. What? That is one of the dumbest things I've ever heard in my entire life. You could automatically go out there and you could steal. The lefties could go out there and steal every dime from every billionaire out there. And guess what? It wouldn't even come close to covering it. Wouldn't even come close. And then you get the Republicans patting themselves on the back, talking about fiscal responsibility. Right, sure. They lie. It's the reason why I left the Republican Party decades ago. You keep telling me you're for fiscal responsibility, you keep doing the exact opposite. So yes, it's on us to choose a lot more wisely moving forward. But yeah. If there's one country that can do it, we can. With that being said,

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1: Will the stock market crash? Yeah. Yeah. I'm telling you right here and now, right here in the Watchdog on Wall Street show, the stock market will crash. I don't know when, though. I have no clue. Could be next week, next month, could be 10 years from now, could be 15 years from now, could be even longer, could be shorter. I don't know. I don't know. And I'm here to tell you that

0: anybody that claims to know is lying. They'd be lying. No one knows when the stock market is going to crash, because quite frankly, it comes out of nowhere. I equate this to, you know, if you knew that you were going to get into a car crash on the way to work today, would you get into the car? Would you get into the car? No, you wouldn't. No, you wouldn't. All of the information that we're talking about right here on the program, it's out there. Well, you're talking about the debt and all this stuff is going to make the market. No, no, something else will trigger it. That information is already, everything is already priced in to the market. And I know this may sound a little bit frightening to you, but it doesn't to me. And anybody, and this is, again, it's part of the conspiracy that keeps people poor and stupid. Smart money knows this. Smart money knows that the market is going to crash. It's what you do when it does that matters. How have we navigated through all of the calamities that we've seen over the past 30 plus years? Well, again, we own high quality companies. We are diversified. Diversified to the degree, and it's what do I mean by diversification in this sense? And actually, I'm going to use a phrase or a story used by Nassim Nicholas Taleb. If you smash a Maserati into a wall at 100 miles an hour, your car is destroyed, right? Car's destroyed, and you're not doing too well. If you tap the wall 100 times at 1 mile an hour, car drives home. And this is what I talk about when it comes to diversification, rotating assets. I get the question all the time. How'd you guys do it? How'd you survive the, you know, Great Recession and, you know, long-term capital management and COVID and all these various different things? 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
9: Welcome back, everybody. I've been doing terrestrial radio for 26 years. This is the longest running financial program in the country. Bob Brinker retired, I think, in 2018, and now it's me. And, you know, people ask me, why do you bother anymore at terrestrial radio stuff? Well, people still listen to it, and maybe I'm a bit nostalgic because I enjoy terrestrial radio is very, very different than podcasting. It really is. I have people that are, you know, helping me out because we've been doing podcasts for a while now, and they're like, you know, you gotta get to the point immediately. People get bored. They're gonna swipe. I'm like, I like to present things my way, and I'm kind of learning how to do it, but I enjoy this format very much. But one of the things that I've encountered in my 26 years is I'll get phone calls from listeners, various different parts of the country. You know, we're on everywhere. You weren't on this weekend. There was some other financial program that they put on. I'm like, well, that's just the way it is. Program directors at various different radio stations, they sell their time. They sell block time to people who want to have their own show. And more often than not, it's some financial charlatan or schlock broker that doesn't know what they're doing. I've written countless pieces on this over the years. It frustrates me. I'll call the program director and I'm like, do you care about your listeners at all? Do you care about them at all? Do you have any idea who you're putting on air? Case in point, jurors in San Antonio found a couple financial charlatans there on air, basically ripping people off in another Ponzi scheme. Not only that, it was tied into this as well, as they also were using churches within the area. Another example of affinity fraud. I see this happen all the time. When I mean all the time, I mean every single day. Every single day in my email box, I have various different searches, AI doing searches for me on Wall Street fraud, annuity fraud.

0: fraud, insurance fraud, all these things. And I get all of the reports and all of the stories. And they're countless. Countless. What do I try to explain to everybody here on the program? The only way. And this is not even 100% foolproof. It's not. Pretty close, though. Pretty close. Once you understand that everything in life that has meaning, value, and worth involves work, time, and effort, there are no shortcuts. None. None. I found out. An old friend of mine, fraternity brother of mine, back from college, just got taken for a small fortune. And he is an accomplished guy in his world and what he does. And, you know, it was interesting. He put out a YouTube video basically saying, you know what? It's my fault. I should have known better. And that's important, too. That's important, too. You have to own it. The SEC and the Department of Justice reporting that last year was one of the biggest years in history when it comes to financial fraud. And I forget the number that they put out, $8-9 billion. $8-9 billion. Now, that number is conservative. How do I know it's conservative? Because people contact us at Markowski Investments after they've been ripped off. And many of them, they don't even want to deal with the SEC. They don't even want to bother, okay? They're embarrassed. They're embarrassed. I would put it based upon this, but this is anecdotal, based upon the numbers that we get. I'd probably say 50% of financial frauds out there, maybe more, don't even get reported. And we try to encourage them. You know, you should say something. Okay, got to let somebody know, because these con artists are going to take somebody else. Reality is, and I said this for some time, America's education system does a really poor job of teaching essential financial skills. A lot of people vulnerable out there. We saw. Anybody paying attention? We warned people about Bernie Madoff. We warned them. We warned you about private equity cons. These predators, they prey on weakness. And what did they exploit? Greed and fear. And like I've said countless times here on the program, I use that word greed and people, you know, they shudder. It could be a good type of greed. You know, Gordon Gekko, greed is good. Could be greedy to want to provide for your grandchildren's education or to give to a church or leave a legacy. Con artists, they identify these motivations and they tailor their pitch accordingly. And again, comes down to personal responsibility. True financial freedom comes when you take ownership of everything in life. I drill this here on the program. I drill this into my kids' heads. You don't make excuses. You don't place blame. You own your successes. You own your mistakes. You don't blame others. When you own your missteps, you can correct them. 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
3: Triple Talk, WMKT weather forecast.
4: Tomorrow we'll have many chances of showers and thunderstorms with a low of 66. Tomorrow through Wednesday, we'll have more chances of showers. Highs will set near 85. Thursday, we'll see the sun back out with a high near 82. And Friday, there will be another chance of showers, but also mostly sunny skies, highs near 82. 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
6: 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That's a non-starter. 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I mean, that is subversive.
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11: A lot of things. Well, I was just thinking about how much fun it is to go into New York because my niece is coming with her daughter, and I'm trying to put together an itinerary. And instead of trying to find things to do, I'm trying to cut out the stuff that we won't have time for. There's so much fun things to do in New York.
9: I know. It's an amazing city, and I'm looking forward to their visit. I hope that you have some interesting things planned for us that we haven't done before.
11: Well, I don't know about that. Well, you haven't done Rise yet.
9: So. I haven't done Rise yet. So speaking of young people and your niece's daughter, what's the one thing that everyone should know how to do before the age of 18?
11: I think balance your checkbook.
9: I would say number two on that is changing a car tire.
11: No, I don't think so.
9: You don't think so? I think
11: I've never changed a tire in my life.
9: Well, that's because I changed the car tires. Right, exactly. But you know, if you're out in the middle of nowhere and you need to change a flat tire, you don't know how to do it. I think it can be a pretty dangerous situation. So anyway.
11: So one thing we're really enjoying this summer is our screen porch. We decided we had to have a house with a screen porch, and it's been pouring down rain a lot in New Jersey, but we can still sit outside and enjoy things after dinner on this porch.
9: Yeah, so the nice thing is you don't get any bugs, and we happen to be pretty close to one of the great swamps.
11: Yeah.
9: So I bet many of our listeners did not know that New Jersey has swamps, but we have a big one fairly close to our house. And of course, it's loaded with bugs. So the porch provides a super great shelter for that. So speaking of kids again, I want to go back to your niece's daughter. What's the one food that you hated as a kid?
11: Liver. Still hate it.
9: Liver wasn't so bad the way my mom cooked it. I mean, she cooked it with onions. She put it in a sauce. I thought it tasted okay.
11: The smell of it cooking made me want to vomit.
9: Well, I had the same reaction to creamed eggs.
11: What are creamed eggs?
9: I had these creamed eggs when I was in daycare. I think they'd open them out of a can and poured them in and into my plate and heated it up. And it was just terrible. So ever since then, I have not liked eggs except for, you know, scrambled eggs.
11: Okay.
9: Well, anyway, welcome to the show, everybody. Today we have John LaPuma. He's a physician, chef, regenerative farmer. I don't know if that means he regenerates, but I guess we'll have to ask him and find out. And he's also a two-time New York Times bestselling author, and he reveals why just 17 minutes outdoors every day could help you reset your biology.
11: And after I looked at your website, I went and sat outside for 20 minutes.
9: Not on the porch.
11: On the deck.
9: Yeah, on the deck.
11: In the sun. And then

0: have Michael Greenberg, founder of Third Brain Digital Operations. And so many businesses are not doing AI right, and he's got the answer for that. So I can hardly wait to hear what he has to say.
1: I can hardly wait to hear.
0: And then Bill Treylor, owner of Rank Magic. In this era of AI, is your website still important? Well, it is more important than ever. Is Google still important? Heck yeah. So let's hear how Bill helps people get found.
2: And coming up later on, it's Noah's Retrospective.
1: And on top of that, we'll be exploring secrets of our entrepreneurs' minds later in the show. But what if the reason you're exhausted, distracted, and not sleeping well isn't stress? It could be the fact that you spend 93% of your life indoors. Dr. John LaPuma, a board-certified physician, professionally trained chef, regenerative organic farmer, and two-time New York Times best-selling author, says modern indoor life may be quietly disrupting our biology. His prescription, just 17 minutes outdoors a day, could help reset your sleep, focus, energy, and health. Welcome to the show, Dr. LaPuma. Really great to have you here. I know you've been out there in the media for a long time, and you've had many opportunities to share your insights. Maybe you can tell us why 17 minutes a day outdoors is so important.
3: 17 minutes is the minimum effective dose for changing your biology. We spend, as you said, 93% of our time indoors and just 7% outdoors, and that's not how we evolved as a species, Richard and Elizabeth. We evolved outdoors, but just in a generation, we've moved back indoors and we really haven't left. This became normal to have a screen-centered indoor life in COVID, where we were told that it was safer to be indoors. But it turns out that wasn't true. And it's still not. It's actually safer to be outdoors, and it gives us some of the biologic inputs that we need that we're missing when we spend nearly all of our time indoors. Spending nearly all of our time indoors is giving us bad sleep. It's giving us burnout. It's giving us brain fog. It's giving us belly fat that won't move. It's giving us problems with mood and focus. And it is a changeable, fixable phenomenon. But many people don't realize, I think, that it's a hidden health problem that is only recent and that we can change with deliberate, intentional, focused time outdoors.
0: Do you need to be moving during that time, or does it count if you sit out on your deck reading a book?
3: You know, you don't need to be moving during that time. That some of this is based on what's called circadian biology, or setting your body clock. About 50% of your genes only work optimally if they get the right signals from your body clock. Many people don't even know about the body clock, but the things that set the body clock are primarily light, intentional light at the right time for the right duration of time, and preferably in the right location early in the morning. And movement outdoors and eating are also what are called Zeitgebers. That's the fancy term for it. But those are the three things that set your body clock. So no, you don't have to be moving. But if you combine movement and outdoor light early in the morning, you get two signals to your brain that tell your body clock, I'm set for the day. I'm going to make melatonin tonight. I'm going to be alert, have a big cortisol boost in the morning and have it fade during the day. And at night when I'm asleep, I'm going to engage in deep sleep, which is when you repair muscle and rebuild bone and clean your brain in what's called the glymphatic system, which is a kind of a dishwasher cycle for your brain that takes out beta amyloid and tau, which are the proteins that accumulate during Alzheimer's disease.
1: So does it matter what time of day you get your outdoor activity? If you're setting your circadian rhythms, right, I guess it's preferable to do it early in the morning, maybe shortly after you get up.
3: That's right, Richard. The optimal time when your retinal receptors, the back of your eye receptors, are most receptive to bright light is within an hour of waking. So if you can go outside, or if you don't have outside access, you can look through an open window. Or if you don't have an open window access and you live in a city and you have a threshold or a balcony or a fire escape, the light works through your eyes. And if your light, the light hits your eyes early in the morning, preferably within an hour of waking, without sunglasses and not through a window, it gives you that 25 to 50 times brighter signal you get outdoors from daylight, so that your brain's body clock is set for the day. And when you're outdoors or you're looking through the window,

0: window with the screen or your wherever you need to be to get that light, you're not looking at your device and you don't have a task list.
1: I'm a believer in what you say because really just this summer I started getting up early and, doing a little bit of exercise in the morning outdoors. We've had some beautiful mornings here in New Jersey with lots of sun, moderate temperatures. And, Elizabeth can testify. I come back into the house and I say,
2: Yeah.
1: "It's a great morning.
2: He
1: You should get
2: does.
1: out there and it's gorgeous." And it really starts my day off on the right foot.
2: Well, it rings true for me too. And I'm telling you, I'm going to make this vow on this show right now. I am going to start doing this every day, come rain or snow or whatever it is, because I think I know you're 100% right. Because when I was in college, what did I do? I got up, I took a shower. I went outside. I walked over to the dining hall, had breakfast, walked all over campus, right? So I got sun first thing in the morning, and I feel like my sleep and everything was a lot better back then. That's probably a part of it.
0: It probably is a part of it. And this is dose response, like any drug. There's a curve. Most people are about getting maybe a tenth of the dose and they don't even know a dose exists. And indoors works against you this way because indoors is not just dim light compared to outdoors. It's also stale air. And the problems in the air with phthalates and off-gassing VOCs and forever chemicals are cumulative and they're kind of subtle. They add up without really knowing that they're there. Harvard's Healthy Building Group ran this. They put people in an office and quietly changed the air and tested them. And on the bad air days indoors, which they measured with carbon dioxide meters, their decision-making dropped. And the abilities that suffered most were strategy and crisis response. So most offices are actually running the bad air numbers by mid-afternoon and nobody's measuring it. So it's not just that we need the morning light. We need better air indoors and nobody's measuring it.
1: Staying rested and focused is an extremely important characteristic, I think, for most entrepreneurs. I mean, there's a
2: Yeah.
1: much higher awareness now of how your physical affects your mental and
0: Right.
1: affects your job performance.
0: Yeah.
2: Well, and if you're sitting at your computer all day, and then your eyes are seeing something artificial and you're not seeing the sun. I mean, I could see how that could be so detrimental.
0: Ordinary room light in the hours before bed measurably suppresses melatonin and shortens its duration. So this isn't blue light glasses. It's just lamps and not going to sleep with the lamp and TV on. 40% of us do. And if you wake up between 12:30 in the morning and 6 in the morning and you get the most light, increases heart attack risk by 50%, stroke risk by 30%, AFib risk by 56%. Bright light at night at the wrong time is a cardiovascular risk factor, just like smoking. And yet the fix is the 17-minute minimum effective dose at the right time, in the right place, for the right duration.
2: So should we turn off our lights and TV when it gets dark?
0: Yes, ma'am. Or an hour before bed.
1: I don't know if we can do
0: An
1: that.
0: hour before bed.
2: Can I read my Kindle?
0: A Kindle isn't as bad as my iPhone, but it's better to read an analog book.
2: Dr. La Puma, what's the name of your book?
0: Indoor Epidemic.
2: How do people find out more about this and fit it into their lives?
0: They can visit the book website, which is indooreepidemic.com, or my personal website, which is drjohnlapuma.com. And we're on all the socials.
1: Dr. John LaPuma, he's the founder of EcoMedicine and New York Times bestselling author. We have to take a commercial break.
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14: 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So Dr. John LaPuma with drjohnlapuma.com, what is one way or your favorite way or the most recent way that you've used AI? Just one for now, and then we'll go around the table and do more.
15: 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I like both, and you can have both. I use Claude Cowork for all sorts of things, including preparing for our interview. What I like to do that's less traditional is put a lot of my farm inputs into Claude Cowork. I have a separate project for the farm where I'm testing some of my observations on our trees and bugs and trying to think of ways to complement them and fight them with non-synthetic artificial methods. So I use AI to help manage my farm.
14: That's great. So Michael Greenberg, thirdbrain.co, we know that you live and breathe AI, but what's one way you're using it for yourself that you really like?
16: For my personal life, I like to use AI to sort of plan out my weekends. And so I like to, especially during the summer, I like to drive out to farms and go visit, buy produce or meat from various vendors out there. And the AI can plan not only where we're going to go and if we can hit two or three places in the day, but then tell me where to stop for lunch or breakfast while we're heading out. And so just that basic travel planning saves me a ton of time.
14: Excellent. So Bill Traylor with rankmagic.com, what's one way you're using AI?
17: I tend to use AI a lot for

0: web page and blog writing, I'll give it some parameters and it will tell me, don't forget to mention this and talk about that. And here's a suggested structure. The trick, though, is you don't want to be publishing AI slop on a website. You want human writing, but it's a really excellent start in terms of brainstorming and giving you some ideas for how to write a page.
1: Excellent. Richard Gearhart with Gearhart Law. What's one way you're using AI?
2: Well, most recently, I've been using it as sort of a sounding board for bouncing legal idea off of. I'm doing that for a while, but this last week it's been especially useful. There were times when I was getting maybe a little bit too passionate in my correspondence and AI said, well, you know, maybe you need to throttle this back a little bit because you're making some assumptions that maybe are not correct. And I thought about it a little bit and I toned it down a little bit, but it's useful. It's good to talk with colleagues, but also having a more objective perspective on things sometimes I think helps. I think we all have our opinions and our agendas, and I think AI does too. But it's probably not biased quite in the way that some of my other sounding boards would be. So
1: yes,
2: very helpful.
1: Especially me. And me is Elizabeth Gearhart with Gear Media Studios. As I said, we're doing a software transition. We're upgrading. Last time we did it, there were a lot of issues because, you know, all comes down to the people. It's not the software as much as it's the people. We didn't have the right people in the right places. I described all of our issues to Claude. And well, not just Claude, I used Claude and I used Perplexity, both of them said, give me plans to help this not happen again. And they both came up with some pretty good ideas that we're actually implementing with this upgrade to try to prevent like a big snafu,
2: an upgrade disaster.
1: And I brought it to Richard and, you know, we're not doing everything because, of course, they tell you like a million things. Oh, and do you want to find out more about this? Oh, and what about this? Oh, go down this rabbit hole, go down that one. But anyway, we got the gist of it. So,
2: yeah, I mean, my experience still is that AI is you really got to ask the right questions, because every once in a while you'll say, well, what about this? And it'll say, oh, yeah, well, now, and it'll change its output. Right. So it's I think human beings are still required here on this earth, despite AI.
3: One thing we try to train every new hire to do is to use it to teach them things. So asking it to set up like a curriculum on recommendations of different YouTube videos and different books and blog articles they can read on a subject, and building a skills map, and then use that as a sort of project to help learn a new discipline or improve yourself.
2: So, Michael, do you think that AI is always going to be under the thumb of human beings, or do you think it's going to take over the universe someday?
3: I'm not sure it's going to take over the universe, but I can tell you we have a lot of clients, and I've seen quite a bit myself of it doing plenty without a human involved.
1: I described this process that we have at the law firm, and I said, can an AI agent do this? And it went through the whole thing and it said, well, you need to check here, you need to check here, you need to check here. And I'm like, well, if we have humans do it, and we just have those checks in place, because you have to have a human involved anyway, what's really the difference?
3: It comes down to how damaging is an error inside of a process. Right now, a lot of times you can get to 98%, 99%. But if that 1% is still mission critical, that you can't have it, then you need the human to check it.
1: Yeah. Well, with that, this has been Real AI Use Cases Business Owners Roundtable. 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We'll be right back. We have two more amazing entrepreneurs to interview. You're really going to want to hear what they have to say. And also Secrets of the Entrepreneurial Mind coming up.
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8: News. I'm Deborah Valentine. Two officers were shot today in Columbia, South Carolina, while responding to a domestic dispute. Police Chief Skip Holbrook says one of the officers died from his injuries.
9: Columbia Police Officer Christopher DeLong has died from injuries sustained in the officer-involved shooting. Officer DeLong is 29 years old. He's been with the police department for 2 years.
8: The alleged gunman, a 33-year-old described as a career criminal, was shot and killed by police. The officer was married and the father of two young children. Mother Nature making it harder today to search for survivors in Nepal's killer flood.
10: Newly released figures say 669 people were killed in Nepal and seven in Tibet. Between the two countries, more than 3,000 remain missing.
8: Fox's Stephanie Bennett reporting. 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
12: Tomorrow we'll have many chances of showers and thunderstorms with a low of 66. Tomorrow through Wednesday we'll have more chances of showers. Highs will set near 85. Thursday we'll see the sun back out with a high near 82. And Friday, there will be another chance of showers, but also mostly sunny skies, highs near 82. That's a look at your forecast on Triple Talk 102.3 and 103.3 FM, 1270 AM, WMKT.
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14: 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Thanks for listening. And if you're new here, Passage to Profit is a top-ranked entrepreneurship podcast and radio show heard on 41 stations. It's a place where founders share what really works. And now it's time for intellectual property news. Trademark smells. That's not a criticism of trademarks. That's legal advice. We all know you can trademark a name, a logo, or even a slogan. But what if I told you that, in some cases, you can actually trademark a smell? Believe it or not, that's true. One of the most famous examples is Play-Doh. You know that unmistakable scent when you open a fresh can? It has a slightly sweet, vanilla-like aroma with hints of vanilla, cherry, and that distinctive dough smell? In 2018, Hasbro received a federal trademark registration for that scent because consumers had come to associate it with one brand and one brand only. Now, here's where trademark law gets interesting. Trademark law isn't about rewarding creativity. That's what copyright and patents are for. A trademark answers one simple question. When people experience this, do they immediately know who made it? Sometimes that's a logo, sometimes that's a color, like Tiffany Blue, sometimes it's a sound, like the NBC chimes, and sometimes it's even a smell. But there are limits. You usually can't trademark the smell of a

0: perfume because that's the fragrance that the people are buying. 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Their scents are considered functional. They're part of the product itself. To qualify as a trademark, the scent has to serve a different purpose. It has to identify the source of the product, not simply describe or improve it. One of the earliest scent trademarks in the United States covered sewing thread scented with plumeria blossoms. The fragrance had nothing to do with how the thread worked. It simply made the brand memorable. 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Later in the show, we're going to be hearing more from our panel about secrets of the entrepreneurial mind, what successful founders think about that most people never see.
1: So Michael Greenberg asks the question, can you automate chaos and will AI help? And the answer is no.
0: And you can automate chaos. I disagree with it.
1: I don't think so. So Michael, welcome to the show.
0: I think chaos finds a home anywhere you work.
1: So. You have thirdbrain.co. Please tell us what you're all about.
2: So we help legacy and Main Street businesses get AI ready, and then use automation and AI to ultimately improve their bottom line, but in the process, achieve consistency, clarity, and capacity in their work.
1: So is this like garbage in, garbage out?
2: That is in my book several times. And that is exactly what happens when you try to automate on top of a shaky foundation.
1: And what's the name of your book?
2: The Digital Operations Playbook.
0: So if somebody wants to automate a process, what steps should they go through to organize the chaos in a way that AI can be successfully applied?
2: So I think there's sort of three pieces to this. First, you want to actually know what the process is. So if it changes every time you do it, if you don't have some sort of recipe or SOP, a set of documentation that describes it, you're going to have difficulty automating it. And with clients, we often talk about this as flowcharts and checklists. So you draw out the steps, and every time there's a step where you know certain things have to be done, you have the checklist. And you go through that, and a flowchart really only has a few shapes that it can end up being. It might be a triangle, it might be a line, it might be a circle. Outside of that, if it's any other shape, we've got a problem.
0: But isn't that easier said than done, though? I mean, at least on the legal side of things, we do try to think through our processes and we can do it on a pretty general level. But then as you get more and more specific, every situation changes because, you know, the facts are different, the people are different. How do you actually do it so that it's effective?
2: That leads me to the second piece of that puzzle, which is having the right data in place. Those cases, they might only be triggered by certain things. Oh, if a client has a business partner, you may need a different process to deal with that client than if they're a single individual. Mm-hmm. What you want to do through this process is make sure that any automation, any AI has access to the data it needs in order to make those determinations at the right time. And if it doesn't have access to that data, then it has to stop and call out to a human or another process that can pull in that information for it. My favorite example to use for this is something we've all experienced, which is calling around or submitting forms on websites to try to get a quote. And that might be for a cleaning service. It might be for getting a new retaining wall. I'm sure you get one or two of these every week that you've got to go out and search for. When you do that, let's say you're using a website form. You're filling out some details on

0: on a form, and that information might include your address, it might include your business. That can then be passed to an AI, like Perplexity or Gemini from Google. And it can then do some basic research based on those details. And depending on the type of business, it might even be able to send you back a quote. For example, we have a lot of clients in lawn care, and I love lawn care for this because every parcel in the US at least has good mapping through GPS. And what we can actually do is if our clients use tools either that we've built, and there's a number of off-the-shelf tools for this as well, they can estimate and send a quote back immediately simply based on the address. Because from the satellite view, you can tell how much lawn any particular lot has and then quote for mowing or grass cutting or other services like that. That allows us to go from, oh, you submit the form or you call them, you book a time, guy comes out, he walks your space, he figures it out, to 5 minutes later, you've got a quote.
1: That's scary. I mean, it's good though, I guess.
2: No, that's a great
1: It is
2: application,
1: a great
2: and I would have never
1: application.
2: even thought of
1: Well, see,
2: doing
1: if
2: that.
1: you had a Roomba, the house cleaning services could do the same thing. They could probably go on Zillow and see how many bedrooms and bathrooms and figure out a quote, right? If for
0: You
1: house
0: know,
1: cleaning.
0: that's how my cleaning service did it. And then I called him back and I said, hey, you got the whole house, but I only want you to do the first floor. Here's the information from the tax office. Notice I've got half the space that you quoted. And lo and behold, I ended up getting my quote reduced by 50%.
1: Yeah, that makes a lot of sense. We're talking to Michael Greenberg. You can find him at Third Brain, the number 3, rdbrain.co, and his book, The Digital Operations Playbook. So, very timely book for the time we're in now. Thank you, Michael. Is there any other way people can get a hold of you?
0: You can find me on Twitter, now X, and LinkedIn at GentofTech, GentofTech.
3: Passage to Profit with Richard and Elizabeth Gerhart.
1: So now it's time for Bill Traylor with Rank Magic. So full disclosure, Richard, do you want to talk about how we know Bill?
2: Oh, if I'm allowed to, Bill, is it okay if I tell my side of the story?
4: Of course.
2: Somehow we met a long time ago when Gerhart Law was in its infancy, and we thought that we could attract business using a website. And at the time, all my other attorney friends said, well, you'll never attract clients using a website. You know, it's all relationships and it's going to take you 7 years. So Bill and I connected and he built a website for us and he optimized it. I would say within like a couple of days, I started getting calls from prospective clients. And, you know, based on his work, his backlinks and everything, Gerhart Law grew from a small solo practice now to something that's quite a bit larger. And we've really relied on digital marketing ever since. And so Bill gave us our start. So I want to say thank you for that for sure.
1: That was 20 years ago, and the phone started really ringing off the hook after the SEO hit in a few months. But the other thing is that patent work is national, so they're federal. Patents are federal, and trademarks can be federal. So that's where a website really made a huge difference. We have clients all over the country and the world, actually. And back then, a lot of businesses weren't necessarily that way. But now, yeah, if you have a business, you have to have a website. So welcome, Bill. Tell us how you work your magic, or at least a little.
2: Yeah, how do you rank your magic after all?
4: Well, there are really two main factors that govern where you show up in Google or Yahoo or Bing or wherever. It's relevance and reputation. Relevance has to do with how closely a page on your website matches what a person is searching for. So this comes down to keyword phrases that people are most likely to be searching for, and whether the page has those keyword phrases on it and related information so that Google can understand through natural language processing that this page is really all about this stuff that this guy over here is searching for. Once that is in place, then if somebody does a search for one of your keyword phrases, you will be showing up somewhere in the Google results. But of course, if you're down on page 7 of Google results, it doesn't do you much good. That's where the reputation part kicks in. Google wants to show good websites up top. So the better Google thinks you are, the more highly you're likely to rank in Google. And it measures how good you are on, we call it authority, but it measures your authority based on largely the number and quality of other websites that link to you. So a link to you, Richard, from another law firm that doesn't do patents is a very powerful link. more powerful than a link from the butcher store down the block, for example. A link from a website

0: that has a high authority on its own, that's earned its own high authority, you will inherit some of that authority on your own website. And so that helps you show up higher. And if you are a local business, most of my clients tend to be local service area businesses, local attorneys, you know, dentists, people in the trades. So for them, another important factor is how consistently do you show up at lots of places across the web with the same name, address, and phone number so that Google knows, oh yeah, they know who you are, where you are, and how to reach you. And it's consistent. If some places have your address from 5 years ago and some have your fax number instead of your phone number, then Google is not quite as sure. And if Google is not really confident, then it's not likely to rank you as highly as it otherwise would.
1: So you have to focus on your Google business page for that, right?
0: That's part of it, and maybe among the most important for showing up on Google. But Google understands, in terms of online reviews, which is another ranking factor and helps with your authority, Google understands that business owners tend to have kind of a built-in bias toward wanting to have good reviews, right? You'd much rather have 5-star reviews than 2-star reviews. So a lot of businesses, at least in the past, would go out there and, you know, their brother would write a review, sister-in-law would write a review, cousin would write a review, people who weren't really clients. So Google wants to check and see how representative are the online reviews and the information in your Google business profile across the web.
2: So has Google's sophistication in evaluating these backlinks changed over the years? Is it? I would imagine it's gotten much more sophisticated, much better.
0: When I started out about 25 years ago, keyword stuffing was kind of the thing. So if you wanted to show up for purple widgets, you wanted to have stuff on your website. You know, if you're looking for a purple widget, you've come to the home of purple widgets, where you can find the best purple widgets available. The marketing message of the site is awful, but boy, it could get you rankings.
1: we had to do that when we started with you with Gearhart Law.
2: Yeah, we had this piano key website.
1: And
2: it was like
1: patent on the phone.
2: Yeah, every other word was a patent, right? You know.
0: Yeah, particularly when before Google, that stuff actually kind of worked. But Google got smart and is using things like natural language programming to understand what a page is all about. Google understands synonyms. Google understands singular versus plural, all of that kind of stuff, so that you don't need to kind of keyword stuff anymore. But you do need to kind of maintain a focus on the topic. I also encourage my clients to request reviews from your delighted customers, request them at different places, and if you are that kind of a business, suggest to them that it might be helpful if they mention the town that they're in when they write their online review, because all of that stuff helps with the relevance for other people in that town or adjacent towns who are searching for that product or that service.
1: I would suggest anybody with a website that's not performing, go talk to Bill, rankmagic.com. Is there another way for people to get a hold of you?
0: You can find me on LinkedIn, but I may be there as Bill Treloar instead of as Rank Magic. I don't remember exactly how that's constructed.
1: Okay, well, thank you very much. Stay tuned. We're going to have Secrets of the Entrepreneurial Mind coming up next, Passage to Profit with Richard and Elizabeth Gearhart. We'll be right back.
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10: And now it is time for Secrets of the Entrepreneurial Mind. I'm going to start with Dr. La Puma, founder of EcoMedicine. What is a secret you can share with our audience?
12: I like what Bill said about the importance of individual people, real people giving you real feedback. And I'm very interested in helping employers with what I think is improving.

0: in performance and productivity. One of the most telling things for me has been to have real people have book reviews for Indoor Epidemic. We sent out to our mailing list people who were willing to read the book Indoor Epidemic and give us an honest review. And I learned so much from those reviews because they weren't puff. They were actual, hey, I wish I had more of this and you didn't do quite enough of that. And I think the more you can get real person experience with your product or service, that's information you can use to make a better product or service. And I changed some of the book because of my early reviews.
1: 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Thank you. 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
1: Excellent. I agree. So Bill Treylor with RankMagic.com, what's one secret you can share?
3: At the very start of the whole process of becoming an entrepreneur, I think it's important to figure out what are your strengths and what are your weaknesses. For example, I said I started out making a website for my wife's tutoring business. And then I quickly realized I needed to optimize it, and I learned about search engine optimization. But it didn't take me too long after that to realize I'm good at SEO. I'm good at, you know, the words and explaining things in plain language to people and understanding sequential thinking and all that kind of stuff because I'm left-brained. In order to be a good web designer, you need to be right-brained. You need to be visual-oriented. You need to be holistic in scope. And I just was not a very good web designer. Apologies, Richard, for the first website I created
4: well,
3: for you.
4: Yours worked for us. So,
3: but you can still find my wife Blanche's tutoring website on the Wayback Machine. What is it? Archive.net. And you'll see, I'm telling the truth here. I was not a very good web designer. So I quickly decided that I wanted to focus on the SEO and let the web design go and let the people who are good at that do that. So that was, you know, one of the very, very earliest things that I discovered about myself and my business.
1: Very good. Richard Gearhart with Gearhart. Wow, what's a secret you can share?
4: Well, I'm just going to have to key off of Bill Treylor here because he used two words that I think apply very generally, even outside the digital world, and that's relevance and authority. So relevance is, are you doing the right things? And authority is, are you doing them well? And I think if you can focus on those two concepts in your venture, you're bound to do pretty well.
1: And for me, Elizabeth Gearhart with Gear Media Studios, for a lot of marketing, the riches is in the niches. And I think that Bill kind of said that in a different way, but you can't be all about everything. You have to focus in because otherwise the algorithms will, and your customers too, won't know what you do. So for instance, with the Real AI Use Cases podcast, AI is in the title, one of the first words, and it's doing really well compared to our other podcasts because the algorithms know it's exactly about how business owners use AI. And so does everybody else who wants to listen to it.
4: Well, that's all for us this week. Thanks for listening. 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